0: Can't believe they got the first overall pick, but more on that in a minute. Who will the Sharks pick second overall? Is it going to be another forward? They already got Smith, then Misa and Celebrini. Will they go based upon need and pick a guy like Reed and, you know, end up picking a right shot D? So we talk all those things. Of course, my Donald Trump loser of the week. But you got to start with the Toronto Maple Leafs. I mean, what a week it has been. It started with another uncomfortable press conference when Keith Pelley, the president and CEO of MLSC, announced that John Chaykin as the new GM of the Toronto Maple Leafs, and then Matt Sundin as the senior advisor. The senior advisor. And so you had this press conference with Pelley, Chaika, and Sundin. And, like, again, the word that could best describe it was uncomfortable. And it started, like, really, really oddly, right? This is a Toronto Maple Leafs press conference. And I get it's an MLSC organization, but it's a Leafs presser. It is a massive, massive press conference announcing the stewards of the organization moving forward. And what does Keith Pelley start with? Well, this.
1: We're here today, but we're coming off a heartbreaking loss last night for the Raptors in Cleveland. But I can tell you that the Raptors were the youngest team in the NBA playoffs. And I think you will all agree they played with tremendous, tremendous heart against Cleveland. The future is incredibly bright for the Toronto Raptors.
0: That was a little bit weird. But then Keith Pelley started talking about his hire of Chaika and Sundin. I love saying Chaika. Chaika. And that Sundin and Chaika are friends and get along really well and talk highly of each other. And I guess that's important given that the hirings were roundly panned for a number of reasons. And that's coming up next.
1: When we identified an opportunity to go in a different direction and bring two stellar complementary hockey minds together in John and Matt's, we jumped on it. And then during the process, we realized that these two gentlemen had a long-standing relationship dating back to 2012 when they first met in the Memorial Cup in London. They have kept in touch, but more importantly, the respect they had for each other and the way they talked about each other was palpable during the entire process.
0: Please, it sounds like Sundin and Chaika are in love. It's a nice thing when they get along so well. But that didn't distract from the issues facing these two hires. We'll call them unconventional and probably not the greatest hires in the world. You start with Chaika. Chaika has an NHL rap sheet, right? He's got an NHL rap sheet. At 26, he was the youngest GM in the NHL when he was hired by the Arizona Coyotes. They won 131 and 147 and lost 38 games in OT while he was the GM for four seasons. He left before the playoffs in his final season. The Coyotes said that he quit on the team. Chaika said no ownership stinks. In January 2021, the NHL suspended Chaika for a year for conduct detrimental to the league. Bettman said of Chaika, quote, he breached his obligation to the club by reportedly pursuing a job with the New Jersey Devils while still employed by the Coyotes. Strike one, red flag. In 2020, or sorry, the Coyotes, as a result of this discipline, they were stripped of the 2020 second round pick and the 2021 first round pick for violating the NHL's combine testing policies during the 2019-2020 season or Chaika's watch. So the Coyotes said he's a quitter. He's looking for another job while under contract. Those things don't go over very well. And then they violated the NHL's combine testing policy. They had these players come in privately. You can't do that. And they had to forfeit not one, but two draft picks, a first rounder and a second rounder. And now Chaika has been working as CEO of the JKC Capital Company. They own Tim Hortons. And Wendy's has been out of the game for 6 years. And so the hiring has been roundly criticized because he has this NHL rap sheet. And really distilling it down and more further than that, right? So the Leafs' new GM and head of hockey ops has an NHL rap sheet. The Leafs' new senior advisor, Matt Sundin, hasn't advised before. And that, does that make him a senior advisor or like a junior advisor or like an intern? He hasn't done it before. How is he a senior advisor already? Don't you have to work yourself up from intern to junior advisor to senior advisor? Anyway, that aside, both the new GM of the rap sheet and the new senior advisor who's never advised, they both report to Keith Pelley, who has no hockey knowledge. His initial presser in this one, if you're a Leafs fan, you're like, oh boy, this is weird. This is odd. I don't feel like you inspire a lot of confidence, right? So I understand why the press, the hirings have been received that way. And Chajka, in his statement during the press conference, which he read, by the way, which that struck me entirely odd. Like, you are a leader of one of the biggest organizations or teams in North America, and you read your statement about how excited you are to be the new GM of the Maple Leafs. That was bizarre to read that. You should be able to speak and address the media and the group with confidence without having to refer to a speech that you've written out ahead of time. But Chajka did try and address briefly his NHL rap sheet.
2: I'm a realist, so I want to address an element of my past up front. I understand there'll be lots of questions about my path, about my time away from the game, and about my time in Arizona. That experience shaped me. It required discipline, creativity, and resilience. I've made decisions I'm proud of, and I've also made mistakes that I've learned from.
0: Okay, so that's a sound strategy. You want to address the cheating elephant in the room. All right, he broke the rules. He's done some things that were not in keeping with someone who is buttoned up and trustworthy. So it's good he addressed it. Here's the overarching issue, is you can't change personality. You are who you are. And so the criticism of the hiring, I think, is legitimate and it is bona fide. And it is warranted. Not only has he been out of the game for 6 years, but a lot of people have said you can't trust him. And because personality doesn't change, I remember doing my psychology degree at McGill, like there were studies about this, like longitudinal studies. And the finding was that people don't change, but they can adjust. But they are fundamentally always the same. And if this is someone who has skirted the rules, someone who has not held himself to the highest moral standard, I don't know if that's going to change. On top of that, he didn't do a great job in Arizona. Yeah, he was young. He was hired at 26. But the way that he left, that's got to leave a bad taste in your mouth. And then getting disciplined by the league, that's even worse. And so if you're the Maple Leafs and you see yourself, but you're not, as an historically great organization, don't you want to start with a clean slate, one that doesn't invite criticism? There are many people out there that are highly qualified to do this job. And I know you wanted someone who was data-centric, and Chajka is data-centric because he found the Stathletes back in 2000 when he was 20 years old. But he's not the only data-centric person out there. He's not the only person who understands the importance of data. And frankly, someone who's data-centric, he's maybe an assistant GM or an advisor, right? But you got to have someone who is a fully formed NHL executive who believes in data and analytics, of course, but also has really good judgment and holds himself to a high standard, a high moral standard. I don't know if Chajka is, it's my senses, my spidey sense, it's tingling, it's like, I don't know if this is the right person to lead the organization. Maybe in a supporting role, he'd be fine. But as the boss, doesn't have the experience, and his track record suggests dubious judgment. So, cue my man, Steve Simmons from the Toronto Star. This was good. This is what he said.
3: Steve Simmons, Toronto Sun, for Keith. You talk about the due diligence that you did on John prior to hiring him and now hiring him. In the past, say, 3 to 4 days, I have been in contact with about 20 people who work in the National Hockey League, many of whom are prominent names that we would all know. And of the 20 people I spoke to, one was supportive of John's hiring, and the other 19 thought it was a sham, to be perfectly honest. Words were used like con artist, liar, salesman. How did you come to a different conclusion that I was able to come to in a very short time?
1: I must have talked to different people.
3: That's it? Because I'm talking the hockey world today is astounded by this announcement.
1: Okay.
3: And your response to that?
1: Is we've conducted due diligence, and it was deep due diligence. It was a thorough process, and I'm quite happy with where we've landed.
0: Oh, boy. Wow, Steve Simmons really stuck it to him. And that's part of Steve Simmons' sort of philosophy when it comes to being a reporter in the field of sports, right? Is his position has always been these reporters, they're not PR people for the team. They should be reporting in an objective, empirical manner. And I agree with him. But the issue is sports reporters are always going to be different. Right. Someone who covers the Middle East isn't a fan of the Middle East. Someone who covers Wall Street isn't a fan of Wall Street. Someone who covers healthcare in the U.S. isn't a fan of healthcare in the U.S. Right. They're not worried about not gaining access. But in sports, it's different. It invites people who cover the team who love sports and feel it to be a wonderful thing that they can cover a team. It's a lot of fun. How can it not be a lot of fun? So, because it is something that a lot of reporters covet and want to do, teams understand that they can, in part, try and control what they say, because if they say things they don't like, then they can be denied access to the team. How many times has an owner of a team said, hey, this reporter can't go on the team plane, I don't like what he has said? It's happened, right? And so you want to have that access. And so for some beat writers, you have to have a measured response. I remember Yvon Pedneau, who covered the Montreal Canadiens for LDS as a color commentator, he was fired because the Canadiens complained that he was too negative. So Simmons here is saying, well, here, hang on a second. I'm a reporter. This is what I have found. That 19 out of 20 people don't like this guy.
3: Con artist, liar, salesman.
0: It's weird, though, how he was describing me.
3: Con artist, liar, salesman.
0: I found just overall the hiring of Chaika and Sundin to be bizarre. I mean, I mentioned before, I mean, the reporting to Pelly knows nothing about hockey. And Chaika's a data-driven GM. And if you ask around the league, they don't necessarily love when a data-driven individual is the general manager, is the boss. You want to have that as an accessory. And then there's all these trust issues with him as well. But I mean, Pelly talked in his initial press conference about teams that have done this well, and he mentioned the Montreal Canadiens. I like their model. The VP of operations is Jeff Corden. He's who Ken Hughes and Bob Roth and company report to. And then Jeff Corden made an outside the box hire in Ken Hughes, who then made an outside the box hire in Marty St. Louis. But it started with Jeff Corden, who had the experience in Boston, good success. He had good success in New York rebuilding that team before James Dolan went nuts on him, and that was a good thing for the Canadiens because it made him available. But Jeff Molson began with a reasonable, logical hire, someone who's highly intelligent, understands the entire NHL landscape, operates in a manner which is in keeping with how hockey now is managed in a modern way, made really good hires. I mean, Bob Roth was with him in Boston and in New York, but he's obviously really good. I mean, you see the Montreal Canadiens are very good at drafting. But Jeff Molson did it the right way. I mean, he went to the NHL and even asked for some advice, like, what do I do here? Who should I hire? And the consensus was Jeff Corden is a reliable, trustworthy, intelligent, honest person to run your organization. And then they brought in analytics people to help out. The feedback on Chaika seems to be quite different. And I was confused why Keith Pelly would want to go in that direction. He seems so obsessed in his first conference, or so hyper-focused on the team becoming data-centric, but all the good teams are. But your boss doesn't need to be that person. It probably helps that he is not, or she is not that person.

0: They'd have the sixth overall pick and have to give that up to the Bruins. That's what a lot of us are hoping for, because that would be fun. That'd be consistent Leafs, Toronto Maple Leafs, development. But that's not what happened. And that first overall pick can now alter the course of this franchise. Does Austin Matthews come back? I mean, he said he's not, or it's been reported that he hasn't decided whether he wants to come back this fall. Now, I don't know if saying, hey, Gavin McKenna is going to join the team, he's likely the player the Leafs are going to pick, if that brings him back. Because I don't know if, I think Austin Matthews has Toronto fatigue. I think he's tired. He always looks a little tired, doesn't he? I think he just wants to go to the U.S., play for Utah, and that's it. Or the Sharks, whatever. I think Austin Matthews is, in all likelihood, gone as soon as this offseason, if not next year. I don't know if that is going to entice him to return. I think he doesn't want to return. Maybe he's thinking of not coming back. Not because of the roster construction, but just because he may well have Maple Leaf fatigue. Hey, and can you blame him? Can you blame him? The new GM has an NHL rap sheet. The new senior advisor is never advised, and they both report to someone who has no hockey knowledge. Yeah, that's going to go well. All right, let's take a break. We come back. I'm in conversation with Scott Wheeler. He is the very best when it comes to talking NHL draft picks and prospects. I'm Eric McRomella, and this is Offside on the TSN Radio Network.
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3: I just wanted to let you know that a gentleman by the name of Eric McRamala, your legal guy, he says might not be able to make it for 9:45 because he is currently stuck in one of our elevators.

0: Welcome back to Offside. I'm your host, Eric Macromella. Welcome back to all listeners listening to Offside across the TSN radio network. Well, the Toronto Maple Leafs got the first overall pick, and so now we talk about the NHL draft. There's no one better, out there than Scott Wheeler for The Athletic. Covers the NHL draft, prospects nationally for the publication, New York Times publication. He's also written for the Toronto Star, the Globe and Mail, the Toronto Sun, the National Post, and back in October of 2022, he published a book entitled On the Clock Behind the Scenes with the Toronto Maple Leafs at the NHL Draft. I suspect he might be working on a sequel. Scott, welcome back to Offside.
1: It would have been nice to have this as a chapter in the book. My book was sort of 20 chapters that were moments in time, and last night's lottery could have been a fun one to go behind the scenes with John Chaika and Matt Sundin on and sort of get their perspective from those seats as they were, as the clock was counting down. I actually had a similar chapter in my book going behind the scenes with Brendan Shanahan during the 2020 or 2016 lottery, obviously. So we're now a decade later and the Leafs are picking first overall again.
0: So I was sitting down with my two boys at 9 and 12.

0: and they're big hockey fans, and they, despite their ages, they know what they see. Like, we're all Habs fans. They yell at the TV when, you know, you certain D combinations and certain guys playing center. So they know what they see. Mm-hmm. When the Leafs got the first overall pick, my living room was quiet. Yeah. There was shock followed by more shock. It wasn't even something that we had discussed. It was the Sharks. It was the Canucks. Maybe the Blackhawks this year will get lucky. Scott, what was your reaction when the Leafs got the first overall pick?
1: I was stunned. I was absolutely stunned. We did a live blog at The Athletic and then jumped right on afterwards for a live taping of The Athletic Hockey Show. And we were all sort of still wrapping our heads around it in the moments after. I don't think anybody expected that it would be the Leafs. I think from a pure, like us in the media, from a pure attention standpoint, this is good for business. Like the Leafs or the Rangers winning or the Blackhawks winning is good for business relative to the Seattle Kraken or the Nashville Predators winning, right? Like that's just the reality. So that part of it makes the next few weeks a lot of fun for us at The Athletic. It puts a lot of eyeballs onto the draft, which is great. But it also comes with the typical accusations of tampering and it being rigged and all of that. And that's, we had kind of talked about that a little bit on the, on our show, in advance of the draft, of like, what will the reaction be if it's the Rangers or if it's the Leafs or if it's the Florida Panthers? And the reaction was exactly what you expected the reaction would be when it was Toronto. And it's just, what a 24 hours for them, right? Where 24 hours prior, a little bit more than 24 hours prior, they were navigating out of another ugly press conference, I think, to put it mildly. Yes. Like it was
0: uncomfortable to watch.
1: Yes, it wasn't a good PR day for them with Chajka and Sundin, and I don't think it went according to plan for Pelly either. And it just to pivot from that to potentially losing a sixth or seventh overall pick to the Boston Bruins, which was the more likely scenario, more than 50% chance that the Leafs were going to lose and forfeit that pick along with Fraser Minton as part of the Brandon Carlo deal, to go from the potentially losing a sixth or seventh overall pick to a division rival to now toying with the opportunity to draft Gavin McKenna or Ivar Stenberg or Chase Reed or whoever it is, just quite the 24, 48 hours for the Leafs organization. And now we all get to wait until the end of June in Buffalo to see what they do with it.
0: That's the voice of Scott Wheeler from The Athletic, all things prospects and NFL and NHL draft. Before we get to maybe who the Leafs may pick or should pick, my sense is your frontal lobe is more developed than mine. So I will ask you this question. Did you understand the lottery format, number one? And number two, even if you did you like it?
1: Yeah, I've been doing this for long enough that I certainly have a full grasp on the format, but I understand why it's convoluted for the average fan. I liked the job they did this year more than the job they did last year. Last year, they obviously implemented this for the first time with the live drawing, where the numbers are changing live on the screen at their Secaucus, New Jersey studio. And then you get down after three balls have been pulled, you get down to the fourth ball and you actually see the visual representation of which numbers teams at that point are now counting on. So for the Leafs, they were counting on number 12. There were 14 balls and the Leafs had one of 14 chances. The Vancouver Canucks at the time of the last drawing had the greatest odds with three possible combinations. And that part of it, I think, is really tense, but it's incumbent on them from a broadcast standpoint to deliver it in a way that the average fan who is unfamiliar with the machinations of the draft lottery can understand. And I thought they did a really poor job of it a year ago. And this year in their second go around, I thought they made it clear that the first draw was for the first pick, the second draw was for the second pick, that there were 1,000 combinations that had been assigned, and that we were going to see the numbers move up and down as each ball got pulled and combinations got eliminated. So that part of it, I think that final pull, and they get to get their commercial breaks in there and make their money that way as well. They get to drag it out for half an hour. But that final pull is a really cool, unique moment, I think. Mm-hmm. And to see the number 12 pop out, if you're a Leafs fan and you're sitting on your couch saying number 12, number 12, number 12, number 12, and then to see the number 12 pop out, that's a good TV moment. I think it's good for broadcast. So they just,
0: yeah, you know, Scott, I thought it was that moment, the 12 moment, yeah, was a good television moment, because sports, the NFL gets it. Sports is a TV show. I know the term TV now is sort of antiquated term, but it is a TV show. But that good TV moment was surrounded by some level of confusion. And maybe, yeah, and it wasn't great television.
1: You don't need six people in suits standing up there either. No. Like, you need Gary Bettman and a host, right? And yeah, I understand that there need to be other people for recording purposes and that kind of, but that stuff feels to me like it can happen behind the camera. Like, you can have a representative, a legal representative, who's in charge of the process behind the camera. I don't know that you need all of those people up there. It's hard to understand what you're looking at and who those people are, especially when they're strangers, right? Like, we know who John Buchegross is, and we know who Gary Bettman is, and we know who Bill Daly is, but the other people on stage, the average fan nobody has ever seen before, frankly, even if you're a diehard, because they're from the sort of process side of it. So it needs to be simplified a little bit that way, I think.
0: Yeah. I mean, I think, you know, there's a lot of they go overboard with the transparency to avoid a 1985 Patrick Ewan type of situation. Yes. I think that draft has really affected every other subsequent draft. Okay. Let's get down to business here. So Leafs had the first overall pick. You've done a phenomenal job ranking your top picks for the upcoming entry draft. If you're the Toronto Maple Leafs, do you look at McKenna and Stenberg as both tier one options, and it becomes simply an issue as to who you feel is a better fit, who you feel is more buttoned up, who you feel is a better option? Or do you see Gavin McKenna, for example, as a clear number one?
1: Gavin is my number one. I don't know that I would call him a clear number one. He has been number one in saying all that. He has been number one on 5 of 6 lists. So I do 7 lists in advance of the draft. I have one remaining that will come out around the combine at the beginning of June, once the Memorial Cup and all of the hockey has been played. And he has been number one on 5 of 6 lists. I had Ivar Stenberg on my midseason list at number one and Gavin at number two. There are others who have made cases throughout the year, both publicly and within NHL boardrooms. There are teams that have had, at different points, Caleb Malhotra, the center with the Brantford Bulldogs, number one. Chase Reed, the right shot defenseman with the Sioux Greyhounds, number one. But it came back around after a difficult start to his season in October, November. A strong finish allowed Gavin to pull the conversation back to himself in down the stretch. And I think now, as things stand, Gavin is my number one, but he's also the number one consensus guy within the league. And the expectation from outsiders, from scouts who don't work for the Toronto Maple Leafs — obviously the Leafs are going to play their cards close to their chest — but the expectation from those I've spoken to around the league is that the Leafs will take Gavin. Is it close? Yes. Is there a case to be made if you're the Toronto Maple Leafs and Austin Matthews is turning 29 in September and William Nylander is already 30? Is there a case to be made that Ivar Stenberg is closer to ready to help you if you're concerned primarily about the next couple of years before Austin Matthews becomes a free agent and you want to sell Austin Matthews on him returning to your organization? Yeah, there's a case to be made that next year and the following year that Stenberg's floor in the NHL will be higher than Gavin's. I think Gavin is going to have a steep, steep learning curve in the NHL. I think he's going to find the physicality of the NHL very difficult. He has never been an interior player. Like, we're talking about a perimeter talent. One hand on his stick, soft on pucks at times, questions about his defensive habits and details and competitiveness. That has followed Gavin his entire career. The skill level, though, between Gavin and Ivar as great as Ivar is, and Stenberg had a historic season in the SHL, a season comparable with the all-time greats, the Sedins, the Naslins, the Forsbergs. As great as he is, I do think there is a bit of a skill gap from a pure playmaking standpoint between Stenberg and McKenna. Like, I think in McKenna, the names you hear are Kucherov and Kane and Panarin. With Stützle, the names you hear are with Stenberg, the names you hear are Stützle and Zetterberg and Backstrom and guys who are playmakers and were top dogs on their teams, but maybe didn't rise to the level that a Kucherov or a Kane did. Now, will Gavin McKenna be a Kucherov or a Kane is a tall, tall task for that kid. Kucherov and Kane are two of the greatest wingers in the history of the NHL. And both won multiple Stanley Cups. But that's the appeal. That's the, if you're dangling the carrot, that's the carrot at the end of the stick for Gavin, is the idea of what his offensive ceiling could be in the prime of his career once he figures out all the rest.
0: And so this voice of Scott Wheeler from The Athletic. So if you're comparing McKenna to Stenberg, are you effectively, if I'm sort of distilling it down, is that when both players are fully formed NHL players, and that may take McKenna a bit longer to get there, that McKenna is the better option?
1: I think he's got a higher offensive ceiling. The Stenberg has some things that McKenna will never have. Like, Stenberg is harder on pucks. He's got a heavier stick. He's harder to knock off of possession than Gavin is. But I think Gavin, from a pure pick you apart offensively standpoint, is a pretty unique player and a pretty unique talent, and just has that rare ability to knife up coverage as a passer, as a playmaker, that side of it inside the offensive zone, play at his own pace and make things happen offensively, especially from the perimeter, making things happen east-west. Stenberg's just he's more direct, if that makes sense.
0: It does. So, and then insofar as the San Jose Sharks, I mean, they already have depth at forward. They've got Celebrini, yep. They've got Smith, they got Misa. Is this a circumstance that you still pick the next best available player? And based upon what you're saying, what I've read on The Athletic, the stuff that you've authored, that Stenberg seems to be the clear second best player, if not the first, but he's logically number two. If you're the Sharks, do you go with Stenberg, or do you draft based upon need? And from my standpoint, that need is on D.
1: Yeah, I think they will. Like, if I'm sitting here today without having done my full sort of survey of the league at this point, but having talked to a fair amount of people about what they think the Sharks might do, I think they'll go D. Like, they've used the premium assets on forwards. They took Will Smith fourth overall. They took Macklin Celebrini first overall. They took Michael Misa second overall. In Igor Chernyshov and William Eklund, they've got two excellent complementary top nine wingers that are young. They have the pieces of the puzzle up front to be a contending high-end, high-octane offensive team. They don't have that critical piece. And even if you believe that Stenberg is a better prospect than a Chase Reed, sometimes push comes to shove, teams will prioritize how hard it is to acquire a right shot D-man who can play on your first pairing and run your first power play. And in Reed, there's a value, forget the prospect, there's a value to the commodity and the rarity and the scarcity of a 6'2", smooth skating, offensive right shot D. And I think they like Sam Dickinson. I think Sam Dickinson's going to be a very good top four defenseman for them, but Sam Dickinson isn't going to be a number one defenseman on a Stanley Cup winning team, or at least that's not what the league believes he is. And so in drafting a player like Reed at number two, Dickinson also gets to slot in better into your future lineup or your future ideal of a lineup. So that doesn't mean they don't consider Caleb Malhotra or Ivar Stenberg or the other names that are at the top of the draft board, or even a different defenseman, whether that's Carson Carls or whoever. But Reed is viewed as the top D by most, not by all, but by most. And I think the idea of adding him to what they already have really completes the puzzle in San Jose in a nice way.
0: That is the voice of Scott Wheeler, covers NHL entry draft and prospects for The Athletic. His stuff is everywhere. If you're the Blackhawks Chicago Blackhawks, and you've got, I believe, the fourth overall pick. What are you looking at?
1: Well, I think it depends. A lot of that depends on what the Vancouver Canucks do at number three. But if you're the Blackhawks, I think you're hoping, you're crossing your fingers and your toes, hoping that Stenberg's available at four. Like, that feels like the floor for me for Stenberg. If he's, if let's say Reed goes to the Sharks and Caleb Malhotra goes three to Vancouver, which is a very conceivable outcome. And I know that the Canucks are high on Malhotra. That could leave Ivar Stenberg available at number four. And I think if you're the Blackhawks, that's a huge win for you. The one thing that the Blackhawks need is that sort of premium running mate, first line winger for Connor Bedard, right? They've used draft capital on a ton of speed in guys like Nick Lardis and Frank Nazar. They added a little bit more size last year in drafting Anton Frundell to be their 2C of the future behind Connor Bedard. And that's how they view it. They view Bedard as a center and Frundell as a center. So, which means they won't play together. They've used three high picks on Kevin Korchinski, Artie Levshunov, and Sam Rinzel on their blue line. And the missing piece of the puzzle to me feels like that 80-point winger. And that guy who can really elevate Connor Bedard and who Connor Bedard can elevate. And that's Stenberg. So one of Stenberg or McKenna being there for them is, I think, the best case outcome. That doesn't mean they don't consider a Carson Carles or a Chase Reed, one of the two are sort of viewed as the two top D in this class if they're there. And I believe they would consider those two players. But Stenberg would be a huge coup for them at four.
0: That is the voice of Scott Wheeler for the Athletic. Just circling back to Toronto Maple Leafs, there have been stories out there that Austin Matthews hasn't decided if he wants to come back to the Maple Leafs. How does this, getting the first overall pick, how does it alter, in your estimation, Scott, the direction of this franchise?
1: Well, I think it certainly strengthens their pitch to Austin Matthews to say, look, you're one long-term contract away from retiring a Maple Leaf. And if you stay, whether you win or not, and they're going to try to win, but whether you win or not, you're going to go down in history as the all-time. He's already passed Matt Sundin in goals, but he's going to pass Matt Sundin in points. He's going to be the all-time leading scorer in Maple Leafs history and a career Maple Leaf and have a statue on Legends Row and his number retired, and all of that will happen for Austin Matthews if he stays. But there's no guarantee that Austin Matthews wants to stay at this stage. And adding a Gavin McKenna, I think, helps that sales pitch. I think it extends their window a little bit. Gavin will be on a cost-controlled contract for his first 3 years before his first RFA deal. That helps their cap situation. It gives them more freedom to go out and make significant changes to their blue line, which I think is required. So it's huge for the Leafs. It completely changes, not that Gavin as a player completely changes it, but just the presence of him and the flexibility and the options that he opens up for you to make other things a priority instead of going out and prioritizing finding another big ticket winger alongside Matthew Nyes and William Nylander. That issue is not solved, because it's going to be a huge learning curve for Gavin. And I think we're going to see him in the first couple of years of his career follow a similar path to what we saw with Jack Hughes, where it was really, really hard for Jack Hughes and he didn't become the 80 to 100 point player right away. Even Nathan MacKinnon took years, right? I think that this isn't going to be a Connor McDavid, Austin Matthews, four-goal game in his debut in Ottawa kind of situation for Gavin McKenna. But it does change the calculus a little bit, I think.
0: Well, I'll get you out on this. Scott, I can talk to you all day. I just your views are fascinating. I guess you don't know, the Canadiens and the Sabres are playing in round two. Mm-hmm. I think it's fair to say that Lane Hutson is the engine that drives the Montreal Canadiens. They have a lot of really good players. So Nick Suzuki is a fantastic centerman. He's a tier one centerman, but Lane Hutson just provides an element that drives this team. From your perspective, someone who has analyzed all these players, great depth, what is your view on Lane Hutson and what he contributes to the Montreal Canadiens?
1: I think Lane is one of the very best defensemen in the league already. I think you're bang on in your analysis that he's the driver there. I love Juraj Slafkovský. I love Cole Caulfield. I love Nick Suzuki. Lane Hutson stirs that drink more than anybody else. He is the focal point on offense. He's the focal point in terms of the minutes that are shelled out to him defensively. I think he's proven himself to be a much better defenseman than anybody ever thought he would be. And I think he's a future Norris Trophy winner and was on my ballot. Was on my ballot this year. He's not going to win it this year, but was a down ballot option for people this year already. Right. So, whether that's 3, 4, 5, whether he's just off your list and would have been your 6th or your 7th, that's the kind of conversation that Lane has put himself into this season and over the last couple of years. And I think he's just a transformational talent. And he's a kid who I was very, very high on in his draft year. Obviously, he goes in the 60s. He was 18th on my list that year. He's just a kid that I've been a big believer in. And not that I'm patting myself on the back. I go through a laundry list of mistakes I've made, including in that draft class. But Lane's unique. He's one of one. And I think he's going to be a star in the league for the next 10 years.
0: It is interesting, isn't it, how we in sports, even at the minor level, how and youth level, how we tend to conflate size with ability and outlook. And I think Lane Hutson has reminded us that size isn't everything.
1: Yeah, and it's honestly, it's become, even with Lane and some other guys having success, I mean, how good has Logan Stankoven been in the playoffs for the Carolina Hurricanes this year? Even with some of those outliers having a lot of success right now, the league is still increasingly actually trending in the other direction. All I hear about from teams is the prioritization of the 6'4" skating, 6'5" skating defenseman. Everybody wants their blue lines to have length right now. Even as Cale Makar and Lane Hutson and Quinn Hughes dominate the league, those guys are viewed as impossible to find or extremely difficult to find. And everybody is prioritizing size increasingly, frankly. I think the pendulum swung the other direction ever so briefly, and now we're back to length and skating as the be-all and end-all. And there's going to be some teams that find some wins at the margins. There's going to be some smart teams at the draft and in free agency who find players who maybe don't fit that mold that other teams, not that other teams are overlooking, but that maybe other teams don't quite value like they should. And even big guys who can't skate, like I look back on Jason Robertson as a player who teams hated because he was the 6'3" vision of a power forward who didn't have that DNA. He wasn't physical. He wasn't hard on pucks. He wasn't a good skater. And yet the Dallas Stars prioritized him in a different way than other teams did because he had the finesse skills and he had the IQ. And I don't think it's actually a coincidence that the Dallas Stars took both Logan Stankoven and Jason Robertson, who were sort of unique, if you will. They were square pegs in a round hole for some teams. And they turned both of those players into very good players, obviously. So, it's a fascinating sort of pendulum that constantly happens. And when it swings too far in one direction, there's always value back the other way.
0: Scott, thanks so much for taking the time today. I know it's a busy time for you and joining me on Offside. I very much appreciate it.
1: Cheers. Thanks, Eric.
0: That was Scott Wheeler from The Athletic. Coming up more here on Offside. I'm Eric McCormell, and this is Offside on the TSN Radio Network.
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0: Hi, it's Ken Connors. When I need to take a little break from keeping up with the news, you know what I do? I go get my Habs fix and I check in with Campbell versus Gallo. Sean and Mitch cover everything from why the team has a hard time protecting a lead to who should be playing on the first line with Nick and Cole. It's a great hang for any fan. 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It's simply hockey heaven. 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
7: The decision to let go of Austin Mack, did that come down to just wanting to move in a different direction, or did it have to do with the amount of depth that you guys have at the receiver position?
8: Well, you know, depth is one thing. Then, obviously, the price tag was another. And I'm not going to lie to you, the availability piece was another. So it just didn't, you know, it just didn't tie in. Also because we are quite comfortable with the depth that we have at that position. And obviously we're going to attract some new blood at that position.
7: And how's your team going to overcome the leadership void that is being left behind by Marc-Antoine Dacroix retiring?
8: Well, we got some other leaders here. I mean, obviously Davis Alexander, Kentar Arthur, and then we have some quiet leaders like Najee Murray, Wes Sutton, Mustafa Johnson. I think we have our share of leaders. And, the ultimate leader, obviously, is our head guy, Jason Moss. And I'm sure that, he'll be able to assemble a product that's going to be, is going to represent us accordingly, not only on the field, but also off the field.
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9: They're losers. They're just losers.
10: Suffers from a thing called loser's remorse. She lost.
9: Well, Rosie's a loser. She's always been a loser. We have losers. We have losers.
10: And Cher is somewhat of a loser. She's lonely. She's unhappy.
9: Look, Glenn's a loser, okay? Just so you understand. This guy's a serious loser.
11: Welcome back to Offside. I'm your host, Eric Macromello. I don't really have any time left, but I played the music, so I got to give you my Donald Trump Loser of the Week, but I'm going to have to do so in haste, post-haste, quickly, as soon as I can. Here I go. My Donald Trump Loser of the Week this week is Keith Pelley. Why? Because he hired John Chaika, who has an NHL rap sheet, and then hired Matt Sundin as a senior advisor who's never advised. So he's more of an intern or junior advisor. And then he has both Chaika and Sundin reporting to him, and him is Keith Pelley, and Keith Pelley has no hockey knowledge. One thing that's going to save these guys maybe is having the first overall pick, but I think even then, this is all a recipe for disaster. Yeah, that's right. My Donald Trump Loser of the Week this week is Keith Pelley, the CEO and president of MLSE.
12: Nobody's stronger than me.
13: Nobody has better toys than I do.
14: Nobody builds walls better than me.
15: There's nobody that's done so much for equality as I have.
16: There is nobody that respects women more than I do.
17: The sale of the uranium, that nobody knows what it means. I know what it means.
18: Nobody knows more about trade than me.
17: Nobody knows the system better than me, which is why I alone can fix it.
11: Honestly, I was thinking about making Keith Pelley's blue eyeglass frames my Donald Trump Loser of the Week. Not because they weren't lovely frames, but I feel like blue eyeglass frames, that's very passe. That's very 1990s or early 2000s. And I get the blue is aligned with the colors of MLSE, but it's very dated. And it's too cheerleader. It's too hip hip hooray. Just do the job. But the eyeglass frames are aligned with everything else that I saw. from MLSC over this short period of time. But hey, on the flip side, Keith Pelley asked ChatGPT if the team will do well moving forward, and it said that seems to be perhaps likely. But I would add maybe unlikely. All right, we're out of time. Thanks to Scott Wheeler from The Athletic. He's the best. If you missed this segment, pick it up on iTunes. Everything NHL prospects for the draft, NHL entry draft coming up. I'm Eric McRamell, and this is Offside on the TSN Radio Network.
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3: One of the real bright spots early on, especially individually here, has been the play of Wiki Carmona coming over from the New York Red Bulls. What has stood out to you about Wiki Carmona in his early days?
4: Fantastic player, I think, on the offensive side. He's kind of brought that side to him that maybe a lot of people didn't see in him in recent years, maybe the way Red Bulls kind of play and the style and the way he had to maybe defend a little bit more over there. But I think when he came here, and you know, he has an incredible left foot, he's direct, he's fast, he likes to take players on, he'll shoot from everywhere, and he's able to create chances, he's able to run in behind, and a high energy, high pressing style, and that's the kind of way we want to play on the front foot and putting teams under pressure, and he's able to do that.
3: Another player who's looking like he's kind of on the verge of having that offensive breakthrough is Ivan Jaime. What kind of a guy is he?
4: He's a good locker room guy, very good with the players, since we both play on the same side and we're working with each other. I'm either overlapping him, underlapping him, and always covering for him, but I know when I give him the ball, he's always going to go 1v1, and that's what you want from a winger. And as a defender, when you're defending somebody like that who wants to take you on every single time, is absolutely miserable to defend. So he shows that he has the confidence week in, week out, especially in training and games, that he wants to be that man to give the ball, and he'll do something for us. He's one of our most dangerous players on the ball, so definitely excited to keep playing with him and have him on our side.
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5: This is 2 minutes with CF Montreal attacker Mahala Opoku. First up, Mahala, what does Mahala mean?
6: My dad, there's a player called Kwajopoku Mahala.
7: That should be the first goal, and it's a goal!
8: It's a goal!
7: Kwajopoku Mahala! Kwajopoku Mahala!
6: And so my name is Kwajopoku, and it's the same name, so my dad added to it Kwajopoku Mahala and Mahala Jr.
5: Who is the best African player ever?
9: Brilliant delivery, it's a great one, and it's 3-0, and it's Samuel Eto'o's hat-trick.
6: Samuel Eto'o, Michael Essien, Didier Drogba.
5: I would go Drogba, Salah, Eto'o.
9: And it's 4 for Liverpool, and Mohamed Salah has done it again.
6: It's amazing, you can see Mo Salah, Egyptian king, you know, like, it's amazing.
5: I'm a Liverpool fan, that's why I had to put Mo Salah.
6: I see, Manchester United fan, so.
5: Oh, that's terrible.
9: Kobbie Mainoo with a goal, his first in a Manchester United shirt.
5: I don't know who this young man is, but he looks pretty good, the guy who's playing in midfield.
6: He's from Ghana, bro.
5: Is he really?
6: He's Ghanaian, bro. Afghanian. He needs to come play for Afghanistan.
5: You just said he was Ghanaian, and then you said half Ghanaian. It's one of the two.
6: His parents is Ghanaian, but he was born in England, so, you know, still has.
5: So you don't want him playing for England, basically?
6: No, he still have the motherland blood in it, you know.
5: There we go.
10: It's time for Africa.
6: It's up to him, you know, but whatever you choose, countries, if he play for England, it's good for him, because that's why he was born and raised, so.
5: Mm-hmm.
6: If you play for Ghana, it's good for them.
9: Opoku cutting it onto his left foot. Mahala Opoku! And the Ghanaian makes the lead 2 for Montreal.
5: Mahala Opoku, thank you.
6: I appreciate it, man.
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5: This is 2 minutes with CF Montreal captain Samuel Piette.
9: Sam Piette at the 18. He puts it over the goal.
5: Sam, my first question. Who is the most handsome ponytailed man?
11: On a team.
5: Just in life.
11: In life. To be honest, I really like, and I'm not saying he's a good looking guy, but Zlatan's ponytail is top class.
9: The chance by Ibrahimovic, he scores!
11: I don't know how much gel he puts in his hair. Probably goes through a bottle for a game, but yeah, that's a good model.
5: Would you rather be a policeman or a fireman?
11: I think a fireman. I'm afraid of guns.
12: I'm afraid of a man.
5: Afraid of guns?
11: Yes. You know, if I see a gun on the table or something.
13: Now, where did I put my gun?
11: I'm not very comfortable.
13: Oh, yeah. I set it down when I got a piece of cake.
5: If you had to cast yourself in a movie, what movie would it be?
11: I don't think I can answer that question. I haven't watched a movie in so long.
5: So what does your free time look like?
11: I don't have free time, man. This is the problem.
14: It's getting hard to hang with you.
11: Free time, I don't.
14: You're busy all the time.
5: Who's Sam Piette?
11: Who's Sam Piette? A normal guy who has special talent about football, but beside of that, just a normal guy who likes to be with people that he loves.
5: Are your parents more Céline Dion or Rock Voisin fans?
11: I would say Rock Voisin. But you know, I grew up with, like, especially my dad, music like Charles Aznavour,
15: Hier encore,
11: La Bottine Souriante, Éric Lapointe,
16: no, they come again.
11: Ou Kume, all that stuff. So all the traditional classic Quebecois music you can hear, or the artist, I know them all. So I'm very proud of that music. What my parents, when they were putting in the radio.
9: Big cross in. It's just flicked over the bar by Samuel Piette.
5: All right, next time I'll ask you why you tuck in the shorts, okay? That'll be next time, though.
11: Sure, I'll be there to respond to that. No problem.
5: Thank you, Sam.
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0: somebody like me to come on and mix it up, I'll
1: well,
0: I'll
1: I
0: it.
1: Always I want I you can, to come on, but do, I'm who knows when you're here?
0: I can let you know.
1: All right.
0: I can provide my view.
1: Okay.
0: I don't know if that, you know, if that, that's
1: well, you know what? Well, we talk to sports folks.
0: Yes. Okay.
1: I would appreciate talking to you.
0: I'll bring the noise.
1: About sports.
0: I'll do all of that sort of
1: you
0: stuff.
1: Know.
0: You know. And it's in its sixth consecutive season as America's most watched daytime talk show.
1: Really? Oh, okay.
0: You didn't know that?
1: You know, I don't ask questions. I just cast a check.
0: By the way, you also have a Golden Globe, so it's an E triple G.
1: Got.
0: Yeah, you're like an E. I have got.
1: Like a burp. It's
0: yeah,
1: like a burp.
0: That's
1: an E burp.
0: You got it. That's right. Pretty cool. Thank you for being here.
1: Thanks for having
0: you
1: me.
0: You got it. And I'll do this anytime. You'd be up for it anytime I'm in New York.
1: Okay, cool.
0: That's Whoopi Goldberg right here on The Rich Eisen Show.
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15: With the first pick in the 2026 NFL Draft, the Las Vegas Raiders select Fernando Mendoza. Quarterback, Indiana.
14: What is your projection short-term with Kirk Cousins as kind of a mentor and, of course, career-wise for Mendoza?
16: Look, I mean, this isn't like an underclassman coming out and he's a super young kid and they want to make sure they don't rush him. I just think they're being smart and saying, may the best quarterback start week one. I think that's kind of the approach. But Mendoza, to me, has a very high floor. He does a lot of things very well. I think early on it's going to be very fast for him. But with his poise, his toughness, his accuracy, his ability to kind of create magic out of thin air, I think he'll be fine in time. But, you know, if you told me Cousins was going to start 7, 8, 9 games, I wouldn't be shocked by that.
14: Is there a Brady factor in this at all?
16: In terms of his influence over the pick or whether Brady is saying this is the way to do it or
14: both.
16: What do you mean?
14: Yeah, both.
16: Yeah, no, I think that absolutely. Yeah, I mean, I wouldn't be shocked if Tom said, look, how much did I benefit? I would not have been Tom Brady if I got thrown in there. You know, if the Raiders are doing this with the right intentions here and the right plan, I think they might be being pretty smart about it.
17: Mitch, are you ready to resurrect your Raiders fandom?
14: No, that's long gone.
17: Ah.
14: Long, long gone.
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21: New York's up 2-0. Second round Stanley Cup playoffs, game three from Philadelphia. Hurricanes and Flyers tied at one in the second. Jordan Staal has scored for Carolina. Trevor Zegras for Philadelphia. NFL news. The Vikings have agreed to terms with free agent receiver Juwan Jennings on a one-year deal worth up to $13 million. The deal provides the Vikings with a reliable number three receiver behind Justin Jefferson and Jordan Addison. Baseball. Yankees with a six-run sixth. They beat the Rangers 9-2, their 16th win in 19 games. Cubs ran their winning streak to 9 overall, 15 straight at home with an 8-3 victory over the Reds. Bo Naylor, three-run shot in the seventh. Guardians topped the Royals 8-5. Jake McCarthy hit a grand slam off Craig Kimbrell in the eighth inning. Rockies over the Mets 6-2. Brett Rooker drove in three runs. The A's routed the Phillies 12-1. Joe Mack scored the go-ahead run. Game-winning run on a throwing error. Bottom nine. Marlins 4, Orioles 3.
0: Hey, it's Evan Cohen. Coming up Friday, the 76ers are down 0-2 and dealing with injuries, but will playing at home in Game 3 be enough to get them back into the series? It's on Sportsmanlike 6 a.m. Eastern right here on ESPN Radio, ESPN2, and ESPNU.

0: clips that outshone the rest on TSN 690. 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
1: It is Arpan Basu. Has Lane Hudson won himself a future Norris Trophy with the way that he's played? I do feel like the narrative has shifted on him, that this guy is more than just an offensive dynamo.
2: Yeah, I mean, that's kind of why I wrote the piece on him when I did. Just before the votes were due, I wrote a piece on his defensive game, and it's just objectively strong. Like, it's not, there's no, the only way you could think he's not a strong defensive player is if you just looked at his height and weight and determined it based on that. There's nothing else that suggests that he hurts you defensively. And so, you know, you want to see growth year over year. Like, Lane Hudson in the first two games of the series last year in Washington, he looked frightened. He looked like he eventually adjusted to the new environment, but it came a little too late, and had figured out solutions to the immense pressure and the targeting that the Capitals were doing with him. He's sneaky strong, man. Like, if you spend any time talking to him in the dressing room while he's getting changed after practice or whatever, like, he is built strong. He's small. He doesn't weigh a whole lot, but he's a very hard worker, and he's a strong kid. And that strength allows him to leverage it because he's small. He uses the tools he has to the best of their potential.
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6: Talking about, I don't know if Kate Cunningham's going to be able to go. He has a collapsed lung, right? And so he didn't get to play down the stretch for the Pistons in the regular season. So glad he's back. So glad he's healthy. The playoffs need stars, and he is an absolute star.
7: Yeah, you just said it. You know, look at what is eventually going to happen to the Lakers with no Luka. Look at how things are up and down depending on the health of Joel Embiid for the 76ers. You need your superstars here in the second round so that the fans that are in the buildings and the fans around the world on television, you know, get a chance to see the full complement of competition. So the fact that he was able to get through that, get the clean bill of health, and now not come in and scoring 17 points and not coming in, you know, a shell of himself. This guy is putting the team on his back, going more than 40 minutes, and he just has this assassin blank stare of, you know, what's coming on his face.
6: Right.
7: And he looks like he is unfazed by anybody in front of him or any moment in front of him. He is such a good player to watch play basketball, and he's really good for Detroit and really good for the NBA right now in the second round.
6: Yeah, he absolutely is, and I want to correct myself. 25 points and 10 assists. I keep saying, yeah, 10 rebounds, 10 assists. So
7: it's a double-double.
6: It's a double-double, but, I mean, still, he's contributing in a major, major way. The one thing I'll say is that the 5 turnovers that he had, that is something that as the series roll on, that's something he's going to have to clean up, right? I mean, you want to keep those assists down. I know he's got the ball in his hand all the time, but 5 turnovers, that is a lot, especially when he only had, I mean, he did have the 10 assists, but, you know, 1 steal, 5 turnovers, that's, you don't want that. You want to cut that number down.
7: I agree with you. I won't say excuse. I can deal with that because of the high volume of usage that he has.
6: Yeah.
7: When you go 42 minutes and the offense is going through you, you're going to have some turnovers. So, you know, as long as they don't become horrific turnovers at the end of the game, at the end of quarters, trying to make a run that's a 7-0 run go into an 11-0 run, something like that,
6: I
7: can deal with his turnovers, with what he is doing the rest of the way with his rebounding and his assists, setting up his teammates to help.

0: best players in the history of the game and not being able to do it when he is the lead dog or being able to do it when he's the second option. That's fine for the coach to take the responsibility. I'm still laying at the feet and at the fourth quarter of James Harden, because even if you don't show up the first three quarters, superstars can still make an imprint and change the series in the fourth.
1: And he knows that he's got to take more than two shots in the second half. He knows that, right? That's. I mean, we were saying it while we were watching the game. He don't want it. He don't want it. Like, we were calling that out. And if we could sit here where we're sitting at and call it out, anyone in the arena on the sideline could call out what's going on as well. He can't settle for only two shots in the second half, knowing that these are gotta have 'ems. This is the postseason, Jack. This isn't, you know, oh, this is the middle of the season and don't worry about it. You can go to the club afterwards and, you know, you'll have another game. Like, that's not the case.
0: Why would you want the coach to need to call plays for you? Right. You're a superstar. Exactly. I want the ball. When Spider doesn't get it, give it to me.
1: Exactly. That's exactly what he needs to do, and he didn't get it done. And now the Cavs find themselves in an 0-2 hole. Coming up next, the Lakers. They're trying to even up their series with the Thunder. We'll let you know how that's going and hear from J.B. Bickerstaff. It's ESPN Radio.
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12: Stephen Brunt. Your pal, our former boss at TSN, Stuart Johnson, the commissioner of the Canadian Football League, has decided to let almost everybody in the playoffs with a play-in and is scheduling a new, this is as of 2027, not this year,
13: yeah,
12: an earlier start to the CFL schedule. What is going on?
13: Look, the bottom line here is more playoffs games are better for the teams, because that's more playoff dates. They're better, especially for television, because they draw bigger audiences. You know, that's where most of the revenue in the league comes from, broadcast. And I think it's about having having a bit more inventory. You know, more just creating more playoff inventory. You know, what the NCAA tournament's going to expand to? What, 76,
14: I think, or something like that.
13: 76 teams. Well, yeah. What's that all about?
14: It's ridiculous.
13: You know what? It's about money.
14: Yeah.
13: So this is about money. And I would step back and say, you know, boy, purists are going to be upset about this, CFL purists. But there aren't enough CFL purists to keep the CFL, you know, healthy and thriving. They need to expand their audience. And, you know, they can't just do stuff the way it's always been done. And I think that's why Stu Johnson came and took the job. Like, look, we'll put it this way. In order to be able to hire Stu Johnson, I don't think he would have taken the job if he wasn't allowed to do stuff that's, a little radical.
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1: Lead in the NFL, former 49ers free agent wide receiver Juwan Jennings and the Minnesota Vikings have now reached an agreement on a one-year, $8 million deal with a chance to make up to $13 million per his agent, Drew Rosenhaus. The Vikings lost Jalen Naylor this offseason after he signed a three-year, $35 million deal with the Raiders, and now they replaced him with Juwan Jennings. And NCAA tournament news, the men's and women's basketball tournaments are expanding to 76 teams. The NCAA announced that on Thursday. It is the first time the men's tournament has expanded since 2011 and the first time the women's tournament has expanded since 2022. For more scores and analysis, check out ESPN.com and the all-new ESPN app. Coming up, more game night with home team Brandon Leak and me, Q Myers, here on ESPN Radio and the all-new ESPN app.
2: Coming up on the Friday edition of Unsportsmanlike with Chris Canty, Michelle Smallman, and me, Evan Cohen. The 76ers are down 0-2 and dealing with injuries, but playing at home in Game 3, will it be enough to get them back into the series? It's Unsportsmanlike, 6 a.m. Eastern, right here on ESPN Radio, ESPN2, and ESPNU.

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1: Chatting with Dave Jackson, it's Campbell versus Gallo on TSN 690, longtime NHL referee. Dave, you know, so many great officials over the last decade have retired, and now you're trying to train these guys almost on the fly. Like Wes McCauley, veteran referee, was with Blandina, who's in his first NHL postseason for the league. How do you think that has gone, and how challenging is it for these referees that are in the playoffs for the first time?
2: I think going from the old days where we had our names on our sweaters to guys not wearing helmets to now guys just having numbers and a visor, I think there's a lot more anonymity. I mean, of course, we all know Wes McCauley, we know Kelly Sutherland, a lot more anonymity, but there's guys that have been around the league 7, 8, 9 years that people don't even really know their names, and they assume that they're just young, inexperienced referees, but they've been toiling in the league for quite a while, so I don't think that's that big an issue. Blandina, he is newer, but he's been with Wes McCauley, so I never had that advantage when I was young. When I started in the league, I was out there by myself. If I could have been on the ice with Bill McCreary or Don Koharski, I mean, yeah. Talk about the pressure that would have been sort of distributed between me and my partner, and I got a guy out there to sort of confide in. I mean, I'm a little bit jealous to some degree, but I think it's working fine.
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5: Their win streak is Chandler Simpson. And Chandler, thanks so much for your time. Definitely appreciate you. 2-for-2, 3 RBI. You get another win, 7 straight. What has been clicking for you and your teammates during this win streak?
6: Yeah, it's been great. We've just been clicking on all cylinders, just small ball, long ball, defense, pitching, getting guys on, getting guys over, getting guys in. So everybody's doing their part, leaning on each other, and the camaraderie has been great.
7: Guys have been in some close matchups, Chandler. What has made the difference in winning these close games to keep this streak going?
6: Yeah, I mean, just leaning on each other, knowing that everybody has each other's backs, and knowing we got to pull out some gritty ball games at some point. So when it get close, just not try to get too nerve-wracking or anything, breathe, stay in the moment, and then just get the job done.
5: Chandler Simpson, Rays outfielders, with us here on Game Night on ESPN Radio on the ESPN app. What is it with baseball, because it's such a between-the-ears game and mental toughness game, to be able to stay locked in as well as you guys have been so far?
6: Yeah, I mean, it's just all in the preparation, all in the work. As long as we stay consistent with the work and everything that we do pregame, then we know that we can just play free and play confident when 7 o'clock comes.
7: You can't look at the standings right now because clearly it's too early, but when the Yankees get out to a 26-12 start and you guys are a game behind them, that means something when you have a long summer that you know is going to have some ups and downs.
6: Yeah, we just got to take it one day at a time, one game at a time. I mean, we can't play a whole season in one game. We've got to continue to lean on each other, continue to stay in the moment every day, and then just take it one day at a time. That's all we can do.
5: Clearly, you guys are all on the same page. What is it like in that clubhouse? What is the camaraderie like? How are you guys just all seeing eye to eye?
6: I mean, it's great. We just lean on each other. Everybody just knows their job. Everybody just knows their role. Nobody has a big ego or anything in the locker room. I mean, everybody knows that what their role is and what they can do on a baseball field to help us win ball games, and everybody is willing to do that.
7: Talk about your pitching staff, 3-0 win, 4-3 win, a 2-1 win over the Giants. What's it like to have your pitching staff go out there and keep the games close for the offense to do more than enough to keep the streak going?
6: Yeah, I mean, I can't say enough. It's been great. They've been awesome. They bailed the offense out plenty of times throughout this stretch. So, I mean, we definitely appreciate them so much, and we just try to have their back and continue to do our part on the offensive side to make their job easier for sure.
5: Well, you're definitely doing your part again. Seven straight wins. Chandler, congratulations on the success that you're having and also your team. Thanks so much for your time this evening.
6: Yes, sir. Thank you for having me.
5: Absolutely. Chandler Simpson right there, the Tampa Bay Rays, 7 wins in a row. Nothing to shake a stick at, that's for sure. It's game night here on ESPN Radio and the ESPN app. And home team, that to me, that's why I asked him the question about the between the ears, because you know baseball, it's so hard to stay mentally locked in all the time. It's the game. It's the ultimate game of failure. And to go on a 7-game winning streak, it's so difficult just to stay locked in like that and focused. I understand it's a little easier while you're winning, but it's hard to stay at that level, and that's what they're doing right now.
7: You know, everybody wants a team and should want the team that gets hot at the end, Q. But these games and these streaks early in the season, when you're stacking wins, when you find a way to stay a game behind the Yankees who are off to a good start, mm-hmm. when you're finding ways to find some chemistry that you might lose and have to find a way to get back to, these are the wins that also are the building blocks of championship pedigree as well. So, you know, you get off to these starts and you're not losing these games, you run a win streak to 6 like the Rays have done, you're going to be appreciative for it when you get to the summer, the dog days of summer, when you're losing 3-2 games and you're losing 4-3 games. You're right there and you're not doing anything differently. I think you should be proud if you're a Tampa Bay Ray fan at what's going on right now, because they are helping to lead the pace in their division and in baseball.
5: Well, the thing about it is there's only 4 teams in the AL that even have a winning record, which first of all blows my mind. Right, it blows my mind that only 4 teams have a winning record. 2 of them come out of the AL East, and the Yankees and the Rays. Obviously, we've been spending some time talking about them, the Guardians and the A's. And that's it, right? Out of the AL, only 4 teams. That, to me, blows my mind. But 2 of them coming out of the same division tells you a lot about what that race could shape up to be like. Obviously, baseball, very long season. But where it stands right now, that could be a hell of a race.
7: What in the world happened, Baltimore?
5: Right.
7: They were supposed to be better last year. What in the world has gone on in Boston? I mean, you just a 180 from where they were just a few years ago. And so, yeah, you start to look at some of these races where teams are running away. You look at the Braves in the NL East just running away with a division while everybody else is just floundering.
5: Yeah.
7: You have to see if other teams, obviously, is what baseball wants to get hot, and the wild card might help out with some of that. But, man, you're right. You look at the American League, it is not putting out the best that baseball has to offer. You just have to wonder what the Yankees, what the Rays, what they're going to be able to do, if they can continue to be as hot as they are out of the gate, if they can just pound the rest of their division and really put other teams away early this summer.
5: Think about this, right? Think about this. I just mentioned only 4 teams in the AL have a winning record. 5 teams, every team in the NL Central has a winning record. Every one of them has a winning record. Right? I mean, even the Milwaukee Brewers at 19-16, right? The Reds, 20-18, the Pirates, 21-17, Cardinals, 21-15, Cubs, 26-12. There's only 4 in the AL that have a winning record. What is going on? Right? Look at the rest of the AL, you know, the teams that are threats. Like the Astros, they've always been good. The Rangers always been good. The Mariners, what they do last year. All those teams are losing records right now. What is going on?
7: The A's are in first place in the AL West.
5: I know. I didn't want to brag.
7: So you didn't have to be accused of being a homer. I just to clean up some of the slack for you. The A's are in first place ahead of the Mariners. It is absolutely madness right now in the American League. And, you know, it's been a fun ride for teams that typically don't win, even over in the National League. The Pirates, you know, looking at right. more than 20 wins. That is insane in and of itself. So you just never know. And that's why I'm a big proponent of, you know, getting out of the gate early means something.
5: It does.
7: And, you know, when everybody goes through the dip, you will be much proud and much beneficial for what your team has done in the first month and a half of the Major League Baseball season.
5: Every single one of the NL Central teams would be leading the AL Central right now.
7: Crazy.
5: right now. Yes, that's something you can ring the bell on. No doubt about that at all. He's home team Brandon Leak. I'm Q Myers. Coming up, we'll hear from Cavs head coach Kenny Atkinson here on Game Night on ESPN Radio and the all-new ESPN app.
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15: Welcome to the show, Chris Pronger. When Chris won the Hart Trophy as the league's MVP 25 years ago, he became the first defenseman to win the award since Bobby Orr in the early 70s. And we're waiting all this time since. Are we any closer to that?
16: You know, I think the 1 year Makar was close. I think he was close. I don't know if the voting was close. It is difficult for a defenseman to win. For whatever reason, people don't look at defensemen in that regard. Typically, you're looking at forwards that have 130 points and their teams have had excellent years. And, my particular year, Al MacInnis got hurt. So, a lot of the load was left to me. And also that year, we won the President's Trophy, so we had a great year. And we had great goaltending with Roman Turek. And so, a lot needs to go right. And that year, my main competitor, I would guess, would say was Jaromir Jagr. He got hurt and missed, I think it was anywhere between 12 and 16 games. Their writer in Pittsburgh voted for me over him. And so when you think about it, much like winning any trophy, whether it's a personal trophy like that, which really is a team trophy, And the voting just mapped out, too, with how that voter voted. I won by one vote.
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5: 49ers free agent wide receiver Juwan Jennings, and the Vikings have reached an agreement today on a one-year, $8 million deal with a chance to make up to $13 million. That's per his agent, Drew Rosenhaus. The Vikings, they lost Jalen Naylor this offseason. He signed a three-year, $35 million deal with the Raiders, and now they replaced him with Juwan Jennings. And the secret that wasn't really a secret, the men's and women's NCAA basketball tournaments are officially expanding to 76 teams. The NCAA announced that on Thursday. First time the men's tournament has expanded since 2011. First time the women's tournament has expanded since 2022. For more scores and analysis, check out ESPN.com and the all-new ESPN app. Coming up, more game night with home team Brandon Leak and me, Q Myers, here on ESPN Radio and the all-new ESPN app.
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2: With Hockey Hall of Famer Larry Robinson on Melnick in the Afternoon on TSN 690, Lane Hutson, he remains tied with you for the most assists in a single season by a Montreal Canadiens defenseman with 66. Such complete opposite players on the surface. But what do you? When did you first come to the realization that this was a beyond special player?
3: First time I saw him. First time I saw him last year. I mean, I heard, you know, I wasn't a big watcher of the Montreal games, especially because they weren't competitive. Once I heard about Lane, I started to watch a few games more, and I have to admit, man, I mean, he's fun to watch. I mean, Lane just sees the ice. He's pretty special.
2: Are you surprised that he's been able to defend as well as he does?
3: Yeah, well, you know what? Defending now isn't like the old days. When you say defend, in the old days, yeah, I mean, you had to fight a guy in front, and there were big guys, and you get chopped and everything else. Now, I mean, you just can't do that. So, I mean, if you're a smart hockey player, you should be able to defend, and he's quick enough and agile enough that, you know, he gets body position on the players. And what a nice kid he is, too.
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9: Well, that's the thing about it. You know, all they got to do is keep doing what they're doing right now, which is hanging around. I mean, 1 point lead here, go down 1 point, go down 2 points. As long as they hang around, they can get a couple buckets at the end and steal it. What they can't do is get down 10. They can't get down 15. That horse ain't going to run, right? That horse is going to say, I'm going to sit this one out, coach, right? I'm not running like that. But if they hang around and they're within a bucket, two buckets, then they're going to feel like that they can make some moves. So I give them the Lakers a lot of credit. You know, they can't let the Thunder get going, get running, because when the Thunder start running, it's like that the Kentucky Derby, right? It's the fastest couple minutes in sports. It's over. Next thing you do, you look up and you got caught from behind. Right? You got caught from behind. What happened? What happened? I thought, hey, home team, no joke, man. I don't mean to derail this conversation. I was watching the Kentucky Derby, and I had horse 15, and I'm telling people, like, man, horse 15 is going in the wrong direction. Then all of a sudden someone says, oh, man, 15 is making a move. And so I'm excited. I'm seeing the 15 on the outside. But 15 on the outside was really 19. So I'm
10: screaming and hollering for no reason.
9: Hey, Doug, I'm up here saying, oh, my gosh, 15's going to do it. 15's going to do it. Then 19 wins. None of us know. None of us that are at the spot we're watching know that it's not 15. I'm getting high fives. I got people pointing across the room at me. They're like, how did you know? And I was like, I don't know, man. I just got lucky. Then all of a sudden someone's like, oh, dog, That's 19, not 15.
10: Oh, man. You know what, Q? I can one-up you. We had an online field of 64 bracket at the radio station here in Atlanta, 680 The Fan. And for whatever reason, I don't even know how it was.

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1: Yeah, and yeah, I don't want to be disrespectful, but it really is the starting line. 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
0: Absolutely, absolutely. 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
9: With the first pick in the 2026 NFL Draft, the Las Vegas Raiders select Fernando Mendoza. Quarterback, Indiana.
8: What is your projection short-term with Kirk Cousins as kind of a mentor and, of course, career-wise for Mendoza?
10: Look, I mean, this isn't like an underclassman coming out and he's a super young kid and they want to make sure they don't rush him. I just think they're being smart and saying, may the best quarterback start week one. I think that's kind of the approach. But Mendoza, to me, has a very high floor. He does a lot of things very well. I think early on it's going to be very fast for him. But with his poise, his toughness, his accuracy, his ability to kind of create magic out of thin air, I think he'll be fine in time. But, you know, if you told me Cousins was going to start 7, 8, 9 games, I wouldn't be shocked by that.
8: Is there a Brady factor in this at all?
10: In terms of his influence over the pick or whether Brady is saying this is the way to do it or
8: both.
10: What do you mean?
8: Yeah, both.
10: Yeah, no, I think that absolutely. Yeah, I mean, I wouldn't be shocked if Tom said, look, how much did I benefit? I would not have been Tom Brady if I got thrown in there. You know, if the Raiders are doing this with the right intentions here and the right plan, I think they might be being pretty smart about it.
11: Mitch, are you ready to resurrect your Raiders fandom?
8: No, that's long gone.
0: Ah.
8: Long, long gone.
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0: Job done for Cleveland, 31.6 rebounds. James Harden, not so much. 10 points, 0 for 4 from 3-point land, 4 turnovers, only had 3 assists. Cavaliers find themselves in a terrible situation down 0-2. Game 3 is coming up Saturday in Cleveland. And in the NFL, the Vikings add former 49ers wide receiver Juwan Jennings. They agreed to a 1-year, $8 million deal with a chance to make up to $13 million. The Vikings, they lost Jalen Naylor this offseason after he signed a 3-year, $35 million deal with the Raiders. Now they have replaced him with one Juwan Jennings. For more scores and analysis, check out ESPN.com and the all-new ESPN app. Coming up, the NCAA tournament is expanding. 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
6: Coming up on the Friday edition of Unsportsmanlike with Chris Canty, Michelle Smallman, and me, Evan Cohen. The 76ers are down 0-2 and dealing with injuries, but playing at home in Game 3, will it be enough to get them back into the series? It's Unsportsmanlike, 6 a.m. Eastern, right here on ESPN Radio, ESPN2, and ESPNU.

0: clips that outshone the rest on TSN 690. 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
1: Stephen Brunt, your pal, our former boss at TSN, Stuart Johnson, the commissioner of the Canadian Football League, has decided to let almost everybody in the playoffs with a play-in and is scheduling a new, this is as of 2027, not this year, an earlier start to the CFL schedule. What is going on?
2: Look, the bottom line here is more playoffs games are better for the teams because that's more playoff gates. They're better, especially for television, because they draw bigger audiences. You know, that's where most of the revenue in the league comes from, broadcast. And I think it's about, yeah, I think it's about having, you know, having a bit more inventory, you know, more just creating more playoff inventory. You know, what's the NCAA tournament's going to expand to, what, 76,
3: I think, or something like that?
2: 76 teams? Well, yeah. What's that all about?
3: It's ridiculous.
2: You know what? It's about money.
3: Yeah.
2: So this is about money. And I would step back and say, you know, boy, purists are going to be upset about this, CFL purists, but there aren't enough CFL purists to keep the CFL, you know, healthy and thriving. They need to expand their audience and, you know, they can't just do stuff the way it's always been done. And I think that's why Stu Johnson came and took the job. Like, look, we'll put it this way. In order to be able to hire Stu Johnson, I don't think he would have taken the job if he wasn't allowed to do stuff that's, a little radical.
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7: Now it seems like after they came back game six, won game seven, seems like they're really kind of in their bag. What has happened in this last four-game stretch with the Detroit Pistons that seems like they're back to being that number one seed that we saw in the regular season?
8: Yeah, thanks for having me. And the Pistons really were on the brink there for a minute, down 24 early in the third quarter in game six. You have a 3-1 series deficit. It looked like it was over. And, essentially from that point on, they were a one seed that decided to stop playing around. And they locked in. They turned up the heat defensively to the level they had been at during the season. And they crawled their way out of that. And then they won their fifth straight playoff game tonight to take a 2-0 series lead over Cleveland. So it's just a team, you know, it's tough to say exactly why they got off to such a slow start. I think part of it was just you have an 8 seed in Orlando that was coming off the play-in. Pistons had a week off. There was a mismatch in urgency early. But once the Pistons got to that point, they've stayed there. And that's why they're currently in the second round with a 2-0 lead.
9: What is working defensively for the Pistons, because it seems like at the end of that Magic series and now up 2-0, it's the defense that's made the difference.
8: Yeah, Asar Thompson is working for him, a guy that's likely going to be first team on defense here soon. Averaged more than 2 blocks, 2 steals per game against Orlando. And in a lot of ways, it's just a one-man wrecking crew. He picks up the James Hardens, the Donovan Mitchells, the Paolo Banchero's, Desmond Baines, whoever it may be. He just creates so much havoc for him out there. And you can feel the difference in the third quarter tonight Pistons led by 16 in the second. Sar picks up a fourth foul, misses most of the third quarter, and then that run commences. So Sar drives a lot of that for them, but you also have to shout out, I mean, Cade, he's the head of the snake on offense, but you know, he's no slouch defensively either. Ron Holland off the bench, Shavonte Green. And then you have Paul Reed, Isaiah Stewart, and most importantly, the starting center, Jalen Duren, anchoring the paint. So they've got great defenders up and down the roster. But the top guy in that group and the guy that impacts it the most is certainly Asar Thompson.
7: Amari Sankofa from the Detroit Free Press is with us here on Game Night on ESPN Radio. And the all-new ESPN app, we were talking earlier as well about Cade Cunningham and how he makes it look so effortless. What is it about Cade in his game where you never see him look stressed, you never look see him look, you know, sped up? He just kind of goes at his pace and he makes it work. What's clicking for Cade right now besides what feels like everything?
8: Yeah, I mean, you're just looking at a guy. Obviously, you know, this was his first second season as an all-star, second playoff appearance. You know, you're seeing a guy in year five who knows exactly who he is, what he can do, how he can impact games, and he's just got peak confidence right now. He had 12 points in the fourth tonight, finished the game with 25, hit some really big shots down the stretch to fend off that late Cleveland run. And these are things he's done his entire career, even as a rookie. You know, it didn't lead to winning initially, but he's always kind of had this icy calmness to him, that plus factor, and this is the biggest stage he's been on yet. And, you know, I think we're just seeing all those things coming to fruition at once for him.
9: How have Tobias Harris and Duncan Robinson been so consistent, even when they were down against the Magic to this point

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9: Chatting with Dave Jackson, it's Campbell versus Gallo on TSN 690, longtime NHL referee. Dave, you know, so many great officials over the last decade have retired, and now you're trying to train these guys almost on the fly. Like Wes McCauley, veteran referee, was with Blandina, who's in his first NHL postseason for the league. How do you think that has gone, and how challenging is it for these referees that are in the playoffs for the first time?
10: I think going from the old days where we had our names on our sweaters to guys not wearing helmets to now guys just having numbers and a visor, I think there's a lot more anonymity. I mean, of course, we all know Wes McCauley. We know Kelly Sutherland. A lot more anonymity, but there's guys that have been around the league 7, 8, 9 years that people don't even really know their names, and they assume that they're just young, inexperienced referees, but they've been toiling in the league for quite a while. So I don't think that's that big an issue. Blandina, he is newer, but he's been with Wes McCauley. So I never had that advantage when I was young. When I started in the league, I was out there by myself. If I could have been on the ice with Bill McCreary or Don Koharski, I mean, talk about the pressure that would have been sort of distributed between me and my partner, and I got a guy out there to sort of confide in. I mean, I'm a little bit jealous to some degree, but I think it's working fine.
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0: Cavaliers side of things, Donovan Mitchell, 31 points. James Harden was not the guy he needed to be. Only 10 points. He was 0-for-4 from three-point land, 4 turnovers, only had 3 assists. Game 3 will go to Cleveland as the series shift. with Cleveland looking to find a way to pick up a victory. In the NFL, former 49ers free agent wide receiver Juwan Jennings and the Vikings reached agreement on a one-year, $8 million deal with a chance to make up to $13 million per his agent, Drew Rosenhaus. The Vikings, they lost Jalen Naylor this offseason when he signed a three-year, $35 million deal with the Raiders. Now they replaced him with Juwan Jennings. In the NCAA tournament, will expand. The men's and women's tournament are expanding to 76 teams. The NCAA announced that on Thursday. It is the first time the men's tournament has expanded since 2011 and the first time the women's tournament has expanded since 2022. For more scores and analysis, check out ESPN.com and the all-new ESPN app. Coming up, more Game Night with home team Brandon Leak and me, Q Myers, here on ESPN Radio and the all-new ESPN app.
12: Coming up on the Friday edition of Unsportsmanlike with Chris Canty, Michelle Smallman, and me, Evan Cohen. The 76ers are down 0-2 and dealing with injuries, but playing at home in Game 3, will it be enough to get them back into the series? It's Unsportsmanlike, 6 a.m. Eastern, right here on ESPN Radio, ESPN 2, and ESPNU.
17: Game 2 is over. OKC's in command of this series as a 1 seed against the number 4 seeded Lakers. And the Thunder are 8-0 all time when they've led 2-0 in a best of 7 playoff series. Streamers cascade down at Paycom Center as Oklahoma City, for the second time in this series, wins by 18. 125-107 the final in this game.
0: Final call right there, courtesy of WWLS 98.1, the sports animal. OKC now has a commanding 2-0 series lead versus the Lakers after winning 125-107. It's game night here on ESPN Radio, the ESPN app, SiriusXM Channel 80, and tune in. We are presented by Progressive Insurance, and just a dominating performance by OKC down the stretch when they had to have it. The Lakers, they hung around, and finally OKC said, all right, enough of this. Let's go ahead and get on our horses and run away from these guys. And home team, that's exactly what they did.
18: They have no weaknesses. The Thunder have no weaknesses. Can they play from ahead? Yes. Can they play from behind? Yes. Can they rebound? Yes. Can they make threes? Yes. Can they get out in transition? Yes. Can they take defense and turn it into offense? Yes. Can they make their free throws? Yes. Do they have a superstar to closer? Yes. They have no weaknesses. So in order to overcome that, you're going to need precision, execution, and a couple of guys to help out a 40-plus-year-old LeBron James. They didn't have it tonight. And that's why the Thunder up 2-0, and I think they're going to make this a very quick series.
0: Don't forget the NBA playoffs are on ESPN Radio. Catch postseason action on ESPN Radio on the ESPN app. That is presented by Gusto. Following the game, Shai Gilgeous-Alexander, who had 22 points, caught up with Cassidy Hubbard.
19: Shai, with the foul trouble disrupting your rhythm a bit, how did you manage that mentally, and what did you see out of your teammates that allowed them to take control of this game?
20: Yeah, that's supposed to be a game of runs, ups and downs. It's not always going to go your way, and I know that. I don't expect it to go my way all the time. All I can do is play through it, play with effort, try to do the right things out there on the court, and hopefully at least the W's. Thankfully, basketball is a team sport, and the team was able to hold on tonight. Built us a pretty good lead while I was out, but yeah, hats off to the guys.
19: And look, this team has a lot of strengths, but one of them is your depth. What did you see out of your bench, especially the performance from Jared McCain?
20: Yeah, it's just a next man up mentality. Like we've gone through ups and downs all year with injuries, guys in and out the lineup, doesn't faze us. Guys continue to play, to their strengths, and we try to help each other out there. And then Jared McCain was just big time tonight, shot making all over the floor. Barely played the first series, and he's had huge minutes this series. Just speaks to his character and his work ethic.
19: This one was gritty. I mean, there was a lot of people unhappy throughout this game. A lot of talking throughout. You now take a 2-0 lead to LA. What do you guys need to carry over from these two wins to take control more of this series?
20: We got to be the aggressor. I feel like they were playing with more force. Like they were attacking harder in closeouts, like making quicker decisions, playing with a better sense of urgency in the first half especially. As long as we take care of that, we should have our foot in the right direction.
18: And they do have their foot in the right direction, both feet. And they put both feet on the ground in the air. And, you know, it's too bad, you know, because we don't see Luka and LeBron and Austin Reeves being able to combat, which, you know, That's what this part of the season is supposed to be. The very best teams giving us historic moments, giving us back and forth with superstars. And I don't even know if Luka would be enough to overcome the totality of the Thunder, but it clearly would not be as one-sided as it is going to be. And it's just too bad. It's good for the Thunder fans and, you know, good for a team to have an opportunity to go back-to-back and be among the all-time greats. And that's where they're headed. But it's just too much. And I don't know. You can't outcoach this. There are not enough heroes on the bench for the Lakers. And LeBron James is now in his 40s, and he can't do it by himself anymore.
0: Well, let's see if the Lakers have any kind of answers. Here's J.J. Redick, their head coach, stepping to the podium.
1: Initial takeaway from you, anything that kind of stood out the most?
21: Well, you know, I talked about it a little bit yesterday, them being plus nine in the non-shade minutes. And then, you know, that in the second half, we just got blitzed, you know, 32 to 14, seven turnovers. They shot 14 free throws during that stretch. So we'll look at lineups. We'll look at everything, try to figure out how we can be better in those minutes.
1: You said you expected Austin to have a bounce back. What did you see from him tonight?
21: I thought he did a good job. Touching the paint, and you know, those touch shots were there tonight. Got some good looks from three. You know, just he played a solid game. Obviously, you know, he had five turnovers, but everybody on our team had turnovers. You can start seeing like some trends here, and we probably need to go back to the two keys we had against Houston, which is take care of the ball and box out, because you know, they've it's not on high volume, but they've killed us in both games. Every time they've gotten an offensive rebound, they've scored.
22: JJ, you got a technical in the first half. Multiple players had really long, extended conversations with refs. What was sort of at the core of those frustrations tonight?
21: Yeah, I mean, I sarcastically said the other day they were the most disruptive team without fouling. I mean, they have a few guys that foul on every possession, and all the good defenses do. You know, SGA gets like a touch foul, I guess, on the drive. There was a stretch where four straight possessions, our guys got absolutely clobbered trying to make an entry pass to Jackson, and Jalen Williams is grabbing his jersey with both arms. That's a turn. Like, they're hard enough to play. They're hard enough to play. You've got to be able to just call it if they foul, and they do foul.
22: Along those lines, I mean, LeBron has, I think, taken five free throws here in two games. Have you seen him be like attacking and downhill, and are you surprised he hasn't been able to get to the line more?
21: Well, he gets clobbered on that one, with Jalen Williams coming over trying to block the shot when he spun baseline on Dort. That was in that stretch as well. LeBron has the worst whistle of any star player I've ever seen. I mean, I've been with him 2 years now. Again, the smaller guys, because they can be theatric, they typically draw more fouls, and the bigger players that are, built like LeBron, it's hard for them. But he gets clobbered, and he got clobbered again tonight a bunch. And that's not like a new thing. That's not specific to this crew or, you know, this this series. He gets fouled a lot that doesn't happen. I mean, guy gets hit on the head more than any player I've seen on drives, and it rarely gets called, so.
1: Do you think composure was a factor at all, or do you think because of the kind of the blatant things you're talking about, there's no other way to react than to point out?
21: Oh, no, but our guys were so good tonight, just staying together, poised. The emotion's part of basketball, and I think some of the reason they're officiated the way they are is because they don't show emotion, and that's a credit to them. I mean, they've really taken the emotion out of the game. They're super tight-knit. They don't complain to the officials, and they – you know, maybe they're the beneficiaries of that. I don't know.
23: JJ, yesterday you were talking about the non-SGA minutes, how you had to win those minutes or be even. First half, you won them, and then he goes out with that fourth foul, 10:53 left in the third quarter, and then I think it was minus 18 for you guys with SGA not on the floor. I know the refs part of that, but what do you attribute that to?
21: I'm just letting you know how the game was officiated. We didn't lose because of the refs. That's never the case. You don't lose because of refs. You lose because the other team outplays you. Oklahoma City outplayed us.
23: They shot 13 free throws, I think, in that stretch I'm talking about.
21: And a lot of them were fouls. I mean, a lot of them were fouls. But again, we're not putting two on the ball in that stretch, and so we've just got to be better, and we'll look how we can be better on both ends.
18: You see mob movies, Q, and you see what $50,000 looks like. That's what $50,000 sounds like, because that's going to be his fines. for criticizing the officials after they lost, going down 2-0. He did try to clean up at the end that you never lose because of officials, but he got his money's worth, and we'll see. I always want to know if that will ever be something you can wager on, you know, at the end of a game. Will the coach be criticizing the officials and be fined for it? I would like to know that, because J.J. Redick clearly was sitting on some things, talking about LeBron James getting hit upside the head and nothing being called. So they're frustrated, but they're undermanned, and they can't out-coach. They can't out-rah-rah. They can't deal with what's in front of them unless they have Luka Doncic. They don't have him, so they just have a few more games in their season.
0: LeBron James shot 316 free throws this year. 316, not counting the postseason. Come on, man. He's talking about the little guys in theatrics. Has he seen LeBron James and his theatrics? He is the whole damn theater.
3: In like the past 2 games.
0: Oh, he is an absolute theater. He is, I mean, he's Broadway. He's the movies. He's your school play. I mean, he is the theater of all theater. He is theatrics. Sometimes I think he's playing soccer. He's so theatrical. What are we talking about?
18: J.J. Redick is hurt, man. He's hurt. J.J. Redick is frustrated. He coached the best he could. He was right there in the game for almost 3 quarters and then got run out of the gym. He's frustrated. So he's got $50,000. The money goes to NBA charities. He's going to help somebody with his words tonight.
0: No, I mean, I'm good with that. I'm good with that. And look, I understand there's reasonable complaints. I think when he's talking about, you know, Jackson Hayes being held, he's not wrong. I get that. But if you tell me that the little guys are more theatrical than LeBron James, I got to ring the bell on you. Because he might as well be Denzel Washington. He's so theatrical out there. Like, he is the actor of all actors. Did you hear that? That was a gunshot and LeBron just hit the ground. Like, that's what he does. Like, what are we talking about? The dude is like, and also, I mean, he's also a soccer player, right? I mean, all that flopping and everything. Come on, man. You can't tell me that. And you're talking about a guy who shot over 12,000 career free throws as well. He doesn't get calls. I'm not buying that. I understand some of the complaints. I think he's right. But that one, you can't get me on that one. I'm not falling for that banana in the tailpipe. You're not going to fall for the banana in the tailpipe. I'm not going to do that. It's game night here on ESPN Radio and the ESPN app. And, oh, don't forget, the ESPN app is home to WWE Backlash 2026 and every WWE Premium Live event. 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
1: These are the clips that outshone the rest on TSN 690. Melnick in the afternoon.
2: Welcome to the show, Chris Pronger. When Chris won the Hart Trophy as the league's MVP 25 years ago, he became the first defenseman to win the award since Bobby Orr in the early 70s. And we're waiting all this time since. Are we any closer to that?
3: You know, I think the 1 year Makar was close. I think he was close. I don't know if the voting was close. It is difficult for a defenseman to win. For whatever reason, people don't look at defensemen in that regard. Typically, you're looking at forwards that have 130 points and their teams have had excellent years. And, my particular year, Al MacInnis got hurt. So, a lot of the load was left to me. And also that year, we won the President's Trophy, so we had a great year. And we had great goaltending with Roman Turek. And so, a lot needs to go right. And that year, my main competitor, I would guess, would say was Jaromir Jagr. He got hurt and missed, I think it was anywhere between 12 and 16 games. Their writer in Pittsburgh voted for me over him. And so when you think about it, much like winning any trophy, whether it's a personal trophy like that, which really is a team trophy, And the voting just mapped out, too, with how that voter voted. I won by one vote.
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6: That we know the Lakers are not, they're compromised. They don't have their star in Luka. They're not a good matchup with OKC. And even when they keep the game close, similar to game number one, at some stretch, all of a sudden they just take off. And game one, they lose by 18. Game two, basically the same thing, right? I mean, it's just what it is. They're about a 20-point better team than the Lakers are at this stage of the game.
7: The Lakers just can't do things they need to do.
6: Right.
7: They need to get out to leads early in the game. They were down 7-0 before you could even sit down and watch the game. So they need to win the early parts of quarters. They need to win the offensive rebounding situation. And they need to be able to close out quarters. And they just can't do it for four quarters. So it really is too bad. We don't know how many more games, in my opinion. Well, you like them or you don't like them. LeBron James, his career is coming to an end, and you would like to see a player who's meant so much to any game, be as impactful as he possibly could be. But his reign of terror of doing it by himself is over, and he just doesn't have the pieces to help him out in a situation like this.
6: No, he doesn't. I think he's got one more year left for sure. I don't think he'll go out like that. With this series being the final series of his career, I couldn't see that. So I think he's got one more run left in him, and hopefully whatever team he's on, whether that's the Lakers or other, the players around them are fully healthy and give him an opportunity to go on a run. But all the weapons, all the players, all the talent, they all rest on the Oklahoma City side of things right now. And they're, for the most part, pretty healthy, and they're playing, clicking on all cylinders. 27 points in the first quarter, 30 points in the second quarter, 36 in the third quarter, and 32 in the fourth quarter. That's how you put a team away. That's who OKC is. That's why they're defending champs, and they're now up 2-0. So let's go back to OKC and hear from their head coach, Mark Daigneault.
8: Mark, we talked so much about the intentionality of being adaptable and how these games never look alike. What'd you make of the way your team just reacted to the circumstances of Shea being in foul trouble tonight?
9: Not only that, I just thought LA's physicality in the first half, I thought they were the aggressor especially their offense against our defense. And so we had to kind of endure their punch in the first half. They obviously took a lead in the third. Shea had four. And so it's just kind of an unpredictable game. You know, and like I said, after game one, no two games are alike. So we did a great job of just staying present, winning the next battle in front of us, sticking together. We got contributions from everybody. It was great.
0: Mark, what did you see from AJ specifically in that stretch?
9: I mean, he was outstanding in the first half. You know, got his scoring going. Didn't make his threes, but, you know, made everything else pretty much in the first half. And great floor game. He gave us great tempo when Shea was getting denied and when Shea was off the floor. And just, you know, continued poise and confidence out of him in these big games.
0: And I have to ask, because it felt like the second half sort of dissolved into these teams versus the crew. I don't know. I mean, I won't ask you about the quality of the officiating, but what role did you seem to feel like the officiating played by the end of the game?
9: I mean, I always, my interactions with the officials between me and them, you know, I had plenty to say to them, but I'm going to keep it there. And I thought our team did a really good job of staying present and just focusing on the next controllable. And we just played it possession by possession.
5: Yeah, Mark, just talk about that group right after Shea gets, goes to the bench and after the flagrant, just the way they were able to grab control of the game.
9: Yeah. You know, it's just great confidence by the team and togetherness. We strung together stops, played with great pace off those stops. The guys stepped in and made confident plays up and down. You know, it started with the group when Kaysen went in for him, the starting group plus Kaysen. And then every sub we rolled in there, you know, did the same thing and really built a nice lead. You know, I probably would have gone back to him in the third. I was planning on doing that in my head, but we played so well. I just kept riding it. It got him fresh, allowed him to play the whole fourth. It was a great team win.
5: You know, I feel like a lot of guys, young guys in Jerry McCain's role would be a little timid. He comes out there and there's no fear in anything, not scared to make a mistake. Just talk about his mentality in those type of situations.
9: Yeah, I mean, he's ironclad, you know, as we've talked about. You know, he goes in there, stays in character, stays aggressive. You know, he's going to shoot the next shot. He makes the right plays. He plays inside the team. He competes defensively. He has had good defensive possessions for us. And he was huge tonight. And you need that in a playoff series. You know, there's a lot of basketball. And you need everybody. We trust everybody. He was big again tonight.
6: There's OKC's head coach, Mark Daigneault, talking about, well, everything that they've done, the guys that stepped up in a major way and helped them get a 2-0 series lead. And home team, I was just checking out a little video that our guy Malibu's Most Wanted sent over to me, you know, of the whole Lakers team. It looked like huddling around the officials after the game to share their frustrations. And I say that in air quotes. I can't say that I've seen that before, but there you go. So everybody signing up for the officials did it. They're the reason why.
7: You don't have a man anymore. LeBron used to be the man. When he was the man, he got the call. Now, Shea's the man.
6: Right.
7: I don't know if this generation has seen the movie Juice.
6: Yes.
7: At the end of the movie.
6: Q! Q!
7: Final line is, you got the juice now, man.
6: Yep.
7: Well, now Shea's got the juice now, man. And nobody wants to hear it. Look, you're going to be at a disadvantage when you are on the road anywhere in the NBA and the other team has a star player. Anybody can say what they want to. They can find whoever they want to. That's just the way it goes. You have to overcome those things. And I like what Daigneault said, you know, when he had some issues with the officials, how his team stayed in the moment.
6: Yep.
7: If you have a shot of all of the Lakers huddled around an official, your mind is not right.
6: Yep.
7: And LeBron knows that. And, you know, there are two theories. You can just play through it and say nothing, or you can complain and put a lot of pressure on the officials for game three in L.A. for them to make some of the calls when you want them to go your way. So you're not losing this because of officiating. You're losing this because you can't stay in the moment. You can't take leads. You can't hold leads. You can't come back. You can't beat them on the boards. You can't beat them in the fast-breaking transition game. And you can't close out quarters like Shea and the rest of that team. So you're outgunned, you're overmatched, and it's too bad. It would be better if the Lakers had more. They don't have more, so we just need to wait for the end to come quickly.
6: Five more free throws is what OKC shot than the Lakers.
7: Stop crying. Stop
6: Five.
7: The crying.
6: Five. That's it. And, oh, by the way, Austin Reeves, who was leading the charge, was the guy that was pointing the fingers and talking the most to the officials. He shot more free throws than SGA did.
7: All right.
6: right. Very well. I'm just going to leave that there.
7: Very well.
6: Get
7: to L.A., lead by 9 or 10 in the first quarter, and you might have a shot.
6: There it is, right there. He's home team Brandon Leak. I'm Q Myers, SportsCenter All Nights, coming up next here on ESPN Radio, the all-new ESPN app, SiriusXM, Channel 80.
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2: With Hockey Hall of Famer Larry Robinson on Melnick in the Afternoon on TSN 690, Lane Hudson, he remains tied with you for the most assists in a single season by a Montreal Canadiens defenseman with 66. Such complete opposite players on the surface. But when did you first come to the realization that this was a beyond special player?
25: First time I saw him. Last year, I mean, I heard, you know, I wasn't a big watcher of the Montreal games, especially because they weren't competitive. Once I heard about Lane, I started to watch a few games more. And I have to admit, man, I mean, he's fun to watch. I mean, Lane just sees the ice. He's pretty special.
2: Are you surprised that he's been able to defend as well as he does?
25: Yeah, well, you know what? Defending now isn't like the old days. When you say defend, in the old days, yeah, I mean, you had to fight a guy in front, and there were big guys, and you get chopped and everything else. Now, I mean, you just can't do that. So, I mean, if you're a smart hockey player, you should be able to defend, and he's quick enough and agile enough that, you know, he gets body position on the players. And what a nice kid he is, too.
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1: 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Stanley Cup playoffs roll on. Plenty of action on the diamond. Rookie mini camps in the NFL and March Madness expansion is official. But we'll start in the association out west, Lakers Thunder. Lakers looking for some life in this one after falling by almost 20 points in Tuesday's Game 1, where LA's 90 points that night were its fewest in a playoff game since 2021. The Thunder became the first defending champ to start the playoffs 5-0 since the 2017 Cavaliers. Lakers came in tonight a 15.5-point underdog, according to DraftKings Sportsbook. For LeBron James, that matches the largest of his career. James got the help he needed early to keep pace with the number one overall seed Thunder. The Lakers would enter the locker room at halftime with a one-point lead and got off to a fast start in the third.
3: All right, here's Reeves, top of the key. He's been a different guy tonight. Three-pointer by Austin. Good again.
4: Good. I guess he's back. Austin's got to keep shooting it. He's back in rhythm.
3: 69-64, Lakers by 5.
1: 7-10 ESPN LA. Austin Reeves returned to form after a rough game one, finishing with 31 points, 2 rebounds, 6 assists, becoming the first Lakers player to score 30 points in a game this postseason. James finished with 23 points of his own to go with 6 assists. Oklahoma City turned it on later in the third quarter, though, stringing together a run that stretched its lead.
5: Reeves behind the play. It's 5-on-4. Taysom to the trailing Holmgren. DJ will open. And the right three-pointer. Count it. Cha-chinga Thunder money behind. He's fouled. An and one coming. Oh, baby. You got to love it. Thunder by 10. Jay Will with an and one off a tray. In transition. Russo cross-court right wing to Wallace. Feeds near mid-court to Shea. Slicing left. Steps back. Fires. He wants three straight away. Give it to him. Cha-chinga Thunder money ball. Lakers don't call a timeout. They're down 16 now as the reigning MVP has his say. And 20 tonight in 25 minutes.
1: Shea Gilgeous-Alexander was one of three Thunder players to score more than 20 points, finishing with 22. Tied with Chet Holmgren for a team high. And the Thunder run away with it in the end to seal the victory, 125-107, and take a 2-0 lead in the series. For the Thunder, it's their seventh straight home playoff win, second longest streak since moving to Oklahoma City in the 08-09 season. SGA shared his thoughts on tonight's win after the game.
7: Shay, with the foul trouble disrupting your rhythm a bit, how did you manage that mentally, and what did you see out of your teammates that allowed them to take control of this game?
8: That's supposed to be a game of runs, ups and downs. It's not always going to go your way, and I know that. I don't expect it to go my way all the time. All I can do is play through it, play with effort, try to do the right things out there on the court, and hopefully at least the W's. Thankfully, basketball is a team sport, and the team was able to hold on tonight. Built us a pretty good lead while I was out, but yeah, hats off to the guys.
7: I mean, look, this team has a lot of strengths, but one of them is your depth. What did you see out of your bench, especially the performance from Jared McCain?
8: Yeah, it's just a next man up mentality. Like we've gone through ups and downs all year with injuries, guys in and out the lineup, doesn't faze us. Guys continue to play to their strengths, and we try to help each other out there. And then Jared McCain was just big time tonight. Shot making all over the floor. Barely played the first series, and he's had huge minutes this series. Just speaks to his character and his work ethic.
7: This one was gritty. I mean, there was a lot of people unhappy throughout this game, a lot of talking throughout. You now take a 2-0 lead to LA. What do you guys need to carry over from these two wins to take control more of this series?
8: We got to be the aggressor. I feel like they were playing with more force. Like, they were attacking harder in closeouts, like, making quicker decisions, playing with a better sense of urgency in the first half especially. As long as we take care of that, we should have our foot in the right direction.
1: Teams to take a 2-0 series lead in a best-of-seven win the series 92% of the time. Thunder head coach Mark Daigneault after going up 2-0.
9: LA's physicality in the first half, I thought they were the aggressor, especially their offense against our defense. And so we had to kind of endure their punch in the first half. They obviously took a lead in the third. Shea had 4. And so it's just kind of an unpredictable game. You know, and like I said, after game one, no two games are alike. So we did a great job just staying present, winning the next battle in front of us, sticking together. We got contributions from everybody. It was great.
1: Tough night for the Lakers, who lost by 18 despite shooting exactly 50% from the field. For the Lakers, 20 turnovers, the fourth game this postseason with 20 or more. No other team has more than two such games. LeBron James on the lack of execution, particularly in the second half.
0: Bad opportunities. I think offensively we had some really good looks. Some of them haven't went down, to the paint. Yeah, we've had some turnovers, but I don't think today it wasn't that many where it was like careless turnovers. You know, someone is being aggressive and be okay with that.
1: Head coach J.J. Redick with the media after the game as well.
6: Well, you know, I talked about it a little bit yesterday, them being plus nine in the non-shade minutes. And then, you know, in the second half, we just got blitzed, you know, 32 to 14, seven turnovers. They shot 14 free throws during that stretch. So we got to, you know, we'll look at lineups. We'll look at everything, try to figure out how we can be better in those minutes.
1: 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It was the Pistons hosting the Cavaliers, heard right here on ESPN Radio. Detroit came in with a 1-0 lead or 1-0 lead in the series after Tuesday night's win, its first time leading a playoff series since 2008. The story there was Cade Cunningham and Tobias Harris for the Pistons, and it was turnovers for the Cavs, notably James Harden, that did them in. Detroit closed tonight as a 3.5-point favorite, according to DraftKings Sportsbook, and jumped out to an early lead.
10: Guarded there by Mobley. Durant lobs deep inside. It's off the right hand of Cunningham. Saved by Cunningham. There's Robinson back to Cunningham. Corner range three. And got it. It rattled out and dropped in. He got the home bounce.
1: Cunningham finished with a team-high 25 points, added 4 rebounds and 10 assists. That's now 20 points in all 15 career playoff games for him. Detroit had 4 players score in double digits. Tobias Harris was, again, one of them.
10: 41-34 Pistons. Harris comes out to catch against Wade here, wing left. ISO drives him to the rack. Reverse layup, spins home. I don't know how he did it. Harris got it to go through contact.
1: Harris finished with 21 points and added 7 rebounds. The Pistons carried an 11-point lead into halftime, but Cleveland overcame the slow start and roared back in the second half, largely due to Donovan Mitchell's performance.
10: Allen to his left with a chest pass from Mobley. Dribble handoff to Mitchell, same side. Mitchell drives Harris down the left side of the lane. Goes uphill, Harden saves it. Pass fake, driving kick to Mitchell. Corner right three, bang, got it.
1: Mitchell finished with a game-high 31 points, his 15th 30-point playoff game with the Cavaliers. That's the second most in franchise history behind LeBron James. Not much help from James Harden, who finished with just 10 points to go with 4 turnovers. That's his 30th career playoff game now with more turnovers than field goals made. The game really got interesting, though, in the fourth quarter when Cleveland took its first lead.
10: Rebound Cavaliers. Schroeder to the right wing. Pocket pass into Mobley. Dunks for the lead. Mobley dunks it home, and Cleveland's come all the way back from down 14. It is 81-79.
1: That lead wasn't safe for long. Detroit tied it on the ensuing possession with a Harris turnaround jumper. Cunningham and Harris continued finding the net, and it's what Detroit needed late in the game.
10: Cunningham on the left. Step back three for Cunningham. Good! Woo-hoo! Cunningham with 23 down the stretch here, trying to bring it home. It's 101-92. Jenkins will advance it across half court. Cleveland will concede. 5 seconds left. Final score here in Detroit. Pistons 107, Cavaliers 97. A 2-0 lead for the one seed in the East.
1: Pistons secure their 5th straight playoff win, the longest streak since 2008. For Cunningham, he has led or co-led the Pistons in scoring in 14 straight playoff games. He extends the longest streak in franchise history, and he shared his thoughts after the game as well.
11: Done in Cleveland.
0: I mean, turn the bar.
11: team to beat at home. So we're going to have to come in with high-level focus and competitive spirit, and we can get the job done.
1: Pistons head coach J.B. Bickerstaff on pulling away at the end to secure the victory.
12: We just settled in. You know, I think, you know, as that was happening, you know, they started to pick up their pressure a little bit more. We got a little sped up, but we found our resolve, you know, got back to who we are. And talking about that, you know, it's like moment to moment, right? Like, don't hang on to things that have happened in the past and don't look in the future. Just make the right play right now. And I thought our guys did that down the stretch.
1: For the Cavaliers, they fall to 0-5 on the road this postseason. Sixth straight road playoff loss dating back to last season. Head coach Kenny Atkinson on how to avoid these slow starts.
13: We just got to keep looking at it. There's lineups, there's tactics, there's, you know, even more aggressive, you know, defensive tactics, pushing the pace earlier in the game, maybe running less sets, although we don't run a ton of sets. So, but something I think, you know how these things go, everything's on the table, you know, everything. We got to look at it all.
1: The Cavaliers are 3-8 when trailing in a best of seven series. Game 3 of this series set to tip off from Cleveland on Saturday at 3 p.m. Eastern Time. Reminder, you can catch all the NBA playoff games on ESPN Radio. SportsCenter all night over on the ice. Hurricanes, Flyers, Eastern Conference semifinal Game 3. Carolina needed a rally in Game 1 after trailing 2-0 early. Their first time trailing since April 7th. They found a way to get it done in overtime. The Hurricanes enter tonight one of two unbeaten teams this postseason. The Avalanche are also 6-0. It's the first time in franchise history they've won six straight games to begin a playoff run. For the Flyers, they trail 2-0 in a best-of-seven series for the first time since 2016. Tonight in Philly, it was tough to slow down the Hurricanes, who carried a 2-1 lead into the third period.
14: Back across, Svechnikov. He's got to go skate to stick. He goes low to high for Gostisbehere. Now send it across. They score! It's a power play goal! Andrei Svechnikov! It's the second power play goal of the game, and the Canes have a 3-1 lead here in the third.
1: 99.9 The Fan, Svechnikov's first goal this postseason. He entered with the most shots on goal of anyone without a goal this postseason.
14: And the horn goes, and the Carolina Hurricanes are one win away from advancing to their fourth Eastern Conference final appearance in 8 years.
1: Carolina defeats Philly 4-1 to take a 3-0 series lead, one win away from a sweep. For the Hurricanes, they're the fourth team all-time to start 7-0 while allowing fewer than 10 goals combined. Seven straight wins for Carolina ties the longest streak in franchise postseason history. Teams to lead a best-of-seven series 3-0 have gone on to win 98% of the time. The Flyers, though, happen to be one of four teams to come back from a 3-0 deficit. Game 4 in Philadelphia on Saturday, puck drops at 6 p.m. Eastern Time. Looking ahead to Friday, Stanley Cup playoffs continue. Canadiens Sabres Game 2 second round after a regular season series with four tightly contested games and two wins apiece. It was the Sabres taking Game 1, 4-2 in Buffalo. For the Sabres, it's their first playoff game after the first round since 2007. Their first win beyond the opening round of the playoffs since the 07 Conference Finals. For the Canadiens, they lost 8 of their last 9 best-of-7 series in which they trailed 1-0. The puck drops in this one at KeyBank Center at 7 p.m. Eastern Time. Also on the ice on Friday, Golden Knights Ducks in Anaheim. Game 3, second round action in the West. Ducks with a 3-1 win on Wednesday night to even the series 1-1 behind a strong goaltending performance. The Golden Knights have lost Game 2 in each of their last 4 best-of-7 series, the longest losing streak in franchise history. Anaheim seems to be gaining steam as their run progresses. Start time here, 9:30 p.m. Eastern Time. Switching gears quickly to baseball, Reds-Cubs at Wrigley Thursday. Cubs looking to sweep the series following a 15-3 run with 11 straight wins at home. Michael Conforto got the scoring started for Chicago.
15: It's a high fly ball, deep right field. That goes down. That ball's got a chance. Gone! Conforto, Cubs lead 1-0.
16: And he hits one today.
1: Cincinnati managed to put three runs on the board, but Chicago too much in the end.
15: Let's see if it was a strike or not. We're watching the video right now, and it was a strike. And the Cubs sweep the series. It's all over. Cubs win the ball game by a score of 8-3.
1: That from Cubs Radio Network. The Cubs have won their last 9 overall, last 15 at home, second longest win streak at Wrigley Field. The longest since 1935. For the Reds, they've lost 7 straight games, one shy of tying the longest losing streak since 2024. Plenty more from the ballpark. That's next. SportsCenter All Night continues. It's ESPN Radio.
2: 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Up 2-0 over the 76ers. We head to Philadelphia for Game 3. How will the Sixers respond? 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
21: The decision to let go of Austin Mack, did that come down to just wanting to move in a different direction, or did it have to do with the amount of depth that you guys have at the receiver position?
22: Well, you know, depth is one thing. Then, obviously, the price tag was another. And I'm not going to lie to you, the availability piece was another. So it just didn't, you know, it just didn't tie in. Also because we are quite comfortable with the depth that we have at that position. And obviously we're going to attract some new blood at that position.
21: And how's your team going to overcome the leadership void that is being left behind by Marc-Antoine Decois retiring?
22: Well, we got some other leaders here. I mean, obviously Davis Alexander, Kenta Arthur, and then we have some quiet leaders like Najee Murray, Wes Sutton, Mustafa Johnson. I think we have our share of leaders. And, the ultimate leader, obviously, is our head guy, Jason Moss. And I'm sure that, he'll be able to assemble a product that's going to be is going to represent us accordingly, not only on the field, but also off the field.
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7: On the Grish, Pitt swung on there. This slicing drive, left center field. It will get down. Everybody's going to run. Bellinger scores right behind him. Rosario getting a wave on McMahon. Here he comes. He scores. A bases clearing double by Trent Grisham.

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3: One of the real bright spots early on, especially individually here, has been the play of Wiki Carmona coming over from the New York Red Bulls. What has stood out to you about Wiki Carmona in his early days?
4: Fantastic player, I think, on the offensive side. He's kind of brought that side to him that maybe a lot of people didn't see in him in recent years, maybe the way Red Bulls kind of play and the style and the way he had to maybe defend a little bit more over there. But I think when he came here, and you know, he has an incredible left foot, he's direct, he's fast, he likes to take players on, he'll shoot from everywhere, and he's able to create chances, he's able to run in behind, and a high energy, high pressing style, and that's the kind of way we want to play on the front foot and putting teams under pressure, and he's able to do that.
3: Another player who's looking like he's kind of on the verge of having that offensive breakthrough is Ivan Jaime. What kind of a guy is he?
4: He's a good locker room guy, very good with the players, since we both play on the same side and we're working with each other. I'm either overlapping him, underlapping him, and always covering for him, but I know when I give him the ball, he's always going to go 1v1, and that's what you want from a winger. And as a defender, when you're defending somebody like that who wants to take you on every single time, is absolutely miserable to defend. So he shows that he has the confidence week in, week out, especially in training and games, that he wants to be that man to give the ball, and he'll do something for us. He's one of our most dangerous players on the ball. So definitely excited to keep playing with him and have him on our side.
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7: Lead in the Eastern Conference semifinals, and the Carolina Hurricanes scored in every period tonight to defeat the Philadelphia Flyers 4-1 for a 3-0 series lead of their own, one win away from a series sweep.
8: Game two is over. OKC's in command of this series as a one seed against the number four seeded Lakers, and the Thunder are 8-0 all time when they've led 2-0 in a best of seven playoff series. Streamers cascade down at Paycom Center as Oklahoma City, for the second time in this series, wins by 18, 125-107 the final in this game.
7: SportsCenter All Night, ESPN Radio. That was WWLS 98.1, the sports animal. You can hear us also on the all-new ESPN app and SiriusXM Channel 80. I'm Chris Burnett. Thunder defeat the Lakers 125-107 to jump out to a 2-0 series lead. Teams to take a 2-0 series lead in a best of seven win the series 92% of the time. Shai Gilgeous-Alexander was one of three Thunder players to score more than 20 points, finishing with 22. He felt the physicality involved in the game tonight was a good fit for it.
9: Yeah, absolutely. It just makes the game more fun. Like, certain things get let go that usually don't. And it's just basketball at the end of the day. It's just like, this time of year is just purest form of the sport and of the game. And I definitely am. I love this form of it for sure.
7: Head coach Mark Daigneault on his performance the last two games.
10: How he's responding is how he always responds, which is nothing bothers the guy. He's pretty unflappable. And he understands the nature of these series. You know, these series, it's quality opponents that are capable of executing a lot of different things. He's the centerpiece of game plans. You know, they're doubling him about as aggressively as we've seen, and as consistently as we've seen. And he just continues to find a blend of his aggression, getting off early, and empowering his teammates. And the way that he's played, even in game one, with the way that he's moving it out of there, that has some effect on their ability to go out there and play the way they did when he was in foul trouble. You know, he deserves some credit for that with the way that he's empowered the group despite his gravity, you know, as a MVP caliber player. So, you know, that's how I'd grade him out.
7: The Thunder improved to 6-0 this postseason. That matches the 2014 Heat and the 2004 Spurs for third best start by a defending champ over the last 30 seasons. For the Lakers, LeBron James finished with 23 points. That's his 148th consecutive playoff game scoring in double figures. That breaks a tie with Karl Malone for the fourth longest streak in NBA postseason history. Lakers head coach J.J. Redick offered his thoughts on if composure played into the performance of his team tonight.
1: Oh, no, but our guys were so good tonight. Just staying together and poised. The emotion's part of basketball. And I think some of the reason they're officiated the way they are is because they don't show emotion. And that's a credit to them. I mean, they've really taken the emotion out of the game. They're super tight-knit. They don't complain to the officials. And they, you know, maybe they're the beneficiaries of that. I don't know.
7: The Lakers are 2-21 in a best-of-seven series when trailing 2-0. Their last win, 2004 in the conference semifinal against the Spurs. Tip-off for Game 3 set for Saturday, 8:30 p.m. Eastern Time on ABC and right here on ESPN Radio. Back to the East.
11: Bounce pass to Harris. Harris block right. Harris against Strus. Bump, bump, turn, shoots. Got it, 21 for Tobias Harris. And that's a moment for him as well.
7: Pistons hold on in the end to beat the Cavaliers 107-97. Detroit takes a 2-0 series lead. Cade Cunningham finished with a team-high 25 points. The Pistons had four players score in double digits tonight. Donovan Mitchell had a game-high 31 points for Cleveland, but it wasn't enough in the end. You heard the game here on ESPN Radio. Sean Kelly and Corey Alexander had the call for us. Sean?
12: Thank you, Chris. The Pistons, the one seed in the East, up 2-0 now over the Cleveland Cavaliers. Final count tonight, 107-97. They were pushed by the Cavaliers. Cleveland had 32 in the third quarter, actually grabbed a lead after being down 14 at one point. It was 83-81 in favor of Cleveland, but it was Detroit as a team closing out game number two.
13: Well, and Detroit's defense, stellar once again. Another game where they continued to turn them over. So when you think about what they were able to do in this one, it was really a team effort. Kay Cunningham leading the way, but did the majority of his scoring late in the fourth quarter. And then you talk about Tobias Harris stepping up. Another 20-point performance for him, making big shots down the stretch.
12: Yeah, seven in a row now for Harris with 20-plus. 21 points for him. Cunningham finished with 25. Jenkins, though, Danis Jenkins, 11 points in the first half, 14 in all, and Asar Thompson, even with foul trouble, had an impact once again defensively for this Detroit ball club.
13: Asar Thompson continues to impress, well, not only with his athleticism, but his defensive mentality and his mindset. He makes plays. He covers up so much ground and so many mistakes for his teammates because he can do things on a basketball court that the average NBA player can't do, not just the average man. So he has become such an impactful player on the defensive end, and he's starting to chip in offensively as well now in that dunker spot and finishing around the rim.
12: Okay, on the losing side, Cleveland got 31 from Donovan Mitchell on 11 of 24 shooting, but only 10 points from Harden. He was 3 for 13. His last six games now, 30 turnovers, 30 field goals for James Harden, the vet here. Cleveland goes back home for game three on Saturday, and what are they thinking about now over the next 48 hours?
13: They're thinking about being happy to be back home where they haven't lost a game this postseason and how their crowd is going to implore them to a great effort against the number one seed Detroit Pistons, the rival Detroit Pistons, which have struggled in that building in the playoff history.
12: 92% of the time, the team that goes up 2-0 in a best of seven in the NBA goes on to win the series. It's a hard number to overcome. Cavaliers, though, again, at home on Saturday, looking to now take serve on the home floor and make it 2-1. Should be very interesting. Detroit here has won five straight postseason games for the first time since 2008. And that, of course, was a clinching Game 7 win in there against Orlando. And now they hold serve at home with a 2-0 series lead. Final score again, 107-97. Detroit defeats Cleveland. For Corey Alexander, I'm Sean Kelly, right here on your home for the NBA, ESPN Radio, and the ESPN app. Now let's go back to Chris Burnett in the studio.
7: Thanks, Sean. The Pistons hold a 2-0 series lead over the Cavs, and Game 3 from Cleveland will tip off Saturday afternoon at 3 p.m. Eastern Time. SportsCenter All Night, ESPN Radio. Looking ahead to Friday night, a pair of Game 3s. Knicks 76ers in the East. Game 2 was a back-and-forth affair with the score close late in the game.
14: Kick it to Hart, far corner three. It's good. Josh Hart needed that one, and he's tied the game at 99 with 6:20 remaining.
9: Most importantly, just staying poised, staying composed.
14: Brunson, top of the key, crossover on Barlow. They got the matchup again to the foul line. Spins, fadeaway jumper. He buried it. Jalen Brunson with two clutch jumpers.
15: I apologize to you, Dominic Barlow, but you are in the Jalen Brunson cookbook. He is going after that young man on every possession, and he is unable to contain number 11.
14: Bridges, foul line, step back, 24. Got it! Mikal Bridges, a step back jumper over Oubre, and the Knicks on a 9-0 run have a 6-point lead.
9: It's a great game for us, a game that I think we needed, and these are the games that help us grow. For us to find a way to win tonight, it speaks volumes about everyone in that locker room.
14: And with a 108-102 victory, the Knicks have taken game two and a 2-0 lead in the Eastern Conference semifinals.
16: I was really impressed with the Knicks, and that is a championship caliber win.
7: Knicks grabbed their fifth straight win, their longest playoff win streak since 1999. Evan Cohen with more on New York on ESPN Radio's Unsportsmanlike.
16: Embiid being out is like, okay, Sixers have nothing to lose kind of thing. Do the Knicks take them for granted? Like, oh, we'll be fine. Then Mitchell Robinson's out. Like, we're good to go. And the Knicks never acted that way. And I was just really impressed. I just thought the ability to hold Philly to 12 points in that fourth quarter and just kind of do your job late in this game, Smalls, I was really impressed with the Knicks, and that is a championship-caliber win last night. Win the games you're supposed to win and never lose a game like that. And I understand that you could say, well, of course they won, Embiid's out. Yeah, but it was kind of one of these games. It was back and forth, all the lead changes.
17: 25.
16: Philly tried things with Dominic Barlow playing center and switching on to Brunson, and give Jalen Brunson all the credit in the world. Hit big shot after big shot over Barlow. He does what you're supposed to do as a shooter. Arc. I just was really impressed with the Knicks last night.
7: Hard not to be. The 76ers, though, now head home to Philly down 2-0 in the series. They're 0-15 in a best-of-7 when trailing 2-0. Big question, as Evan mentioned, though, is the status of Joel Embiid, who did not play Wednesday with hip soreness and the ankle sprain. Arshan Sharania earlier on Embiid's status for Friday.
18: Joel Embiid is uncertain for game three on Friday night back in Philadelphia. He not only has an ankle sprain, he has hip soreness as well. And both of those injuries, he was trying to get around-the-clock treatment on to be able to play in game two. And he just could not get either of them situated. He sat out game two. Obviously, Philly played a much more competitive game. But overall, the Sixers are 1-3 without him in the lineup in the playoffs. They're 3-2 with him. And it is still very much touch and go on whether he'll be able to get healthy enough to play in game three. He is officially listed as questionable.
7: So all eyes will be on Embiid's status. The Knicks, though, dealing with injuries of their own. OG Anunoby went down late in game two with what's being called a right hamstring strain. Ian Begley, SNY NBA reporter, with what he's hearing on OG.
19: The Knicks, again, dodging a significant injury here with Anunoby, and I'm told that there is optimism in the locker room that Anunoby will be playing in Philadelphia, game three in Philadelphia Friday, game four in Philadelphia Sunday. There's optimism that he'll be back within those games. And so breathing a sigh of relief, I'm sure the Knicks are, because you really can't overstate how important Anunoby's been to this team in the postseason.
7: Game three of this series gets underway Friday. Tune in at 6:30 p.m. Eastern Time on ESPN Radio and the ESPN app. SportsCenter All Night. Spurs Timberwolves Game 3 also coming up on Friday. San Antonio able to even the series on Wednesday at one game apiece. The 133-95 victory was the third largest win in franchise playoff history. For Minnesota, splitting the series was key as it shifts to home court advantage in Minneapolis. Kendrick Perkins with his thoughts on the environment in Target Center on First Take.
20: No one brought up home court advantage. No one brought up what it feels like in role players playing better at home. I said this a few days ago. San Antonio was in a must-win situation. they was going to come out with a certain level of desperation and tenacity and come out on, with an edge. But at the end of the day, you heading to Minnesota. Did you hear Anthony Edwards' post-game interview? He said he expect the crowd to be rowdy and loud. They going to be drunk. It's going to be rocking. This was his comments. So what he's saying is, we're coming home. The series is tied 1-1. This is a dangerous place to play in. This is Anthony Edwards in the Minnesota Timberwolves. I'm not saying this may not go 6 or 7 games. I'm not saying that. But if I'm Minnesota, I got on that plane last night real comfortable.
7: Perk said it, but Anthony Edwards, a focus here. He had just 12 points off the bench in Game 2, is looking to return to form in Game 3. This is a must win, according to Stephen A. Smith.
17: You're not feeling comfortable after an ass-whipping. You're feeling urgency. Because what you don't want to happen is for San Antonio to get Game 3. You see what I'm saying? Even if you split, you're almost better off losing Game 4 than you are losing Game 3. You lose Game 3, San Antonio has the momentum, and they push you on the verge of being on the brink. That's problematic. You don't want to be in that situation with Minnesota after you just won Game 1, and then all of a sudden you get smacked around 2 consecutive games. That's not, the back and forth was one thing, but to get smacked around back-to-back games, I don't think that would bode well for Minnesota.
7: Tip-off for Game 3 in Minneapolis Friday night, 9:30 p.m. Eastern Time, SportsCenter All Night, ESPN Radio. Quickly on NFL, Aaron Rodgers now expected to visit the Pittsburgh Steelers this weekend and is eyeing a return in 2026. Rodgers, who will turn 43 years old during the 26th season, acclimated well to the Steelers last year. The four-time MVP went 10-6 in 16 starts, completed 65% of his passes with 24 touchdowns. ESPN NFL analyst Jason McCourty earlier on SportsCenter.
21: Right now, bringing Aaron Rodgers back into that quarterback room, I think it's the best thing for the organization, and it's the best thing for the young quarterbacks they have in that room. Will Howard, who's coming in into year two, and then Drew Aller, who they drafted this season. Those guys, I don't think, are going to be ready to play right away. Bring a guy back like Rodgers, allow him to give them another crack at it. Those guys get to see how he'll communicate with Mike McCarthy and Aaron Rodgers, a Hall of Fame quarterback. And they get a chance to just sit down and learn from him. And I think that's going to go a long way for this football team. They've also had some upgrades. So let's see what Rodgers can do with a little bit of a better talent around him.
7: Rodgers could be the first Steelers quarterback to start consecutive season openers since Ben Roethlisberger started 11 straight from 2011 to 2021. March Madness expansion is official. More when we continue. SportsCenter All Night, it's ESPN Radio.
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1: On Melnick in the afternoon on TSN 690, Michael Farber, Caulfield 50, Suzuki 100, Hudson tying Robinson, most assists, Demidov, the highest scoring rookie in the NHL, Dobish, one win shy of 30 in a rookie season. So much joy.
2: Yeah, and Slav is what, 29 goals?
1: No, he hit 30.
2: Did he hit 30? I mean, this is amazing. We look at Suzuki. When you're centering a line with a 30-goal power winger and a sniper like Caulfield, yeah, you're going to get 100 points. Nothing's done in a vacuum. But after years of a soporific team that depended on Carey Price, great goaltending, you know, there wasn't much that would just grab you and say, look at this. Well, now, you know, Hudson, boy, there's something every night, you know, or Demidov, or there's something every night to watch. I know it's results-oriented. This is what the industry is. But it's also sports entertainment. And as I've mentioned before, this team is wildly entertaining. It's must-listen and must-watch hockey. And that's something this fan base has not had in a long time.
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7: On the diamond, Jacob Marcy robs a double in South Florida, 104.3 WQAM.
8: 1-2, hammered high in the air, left center field. Marcy working back to the warning track and the wall. Marcy leaps, and he made the catch. Jacob Marcy goes airborne and takes a double away from Bisaio, high on that wall in left center, and that's out number one.
10: That is the best catch of the year.
6: Number three.
7: Jalen Williams sends the Thunder crowd into a frenzy with his three-pointer. Here's the call on WWLS 98.1, the sports animal.
29: Threes behind the play. It's 5-on-4. Taysom to the trailing Holmgren. DJ will open. And the right three-pointer. Count it. Cha-chinga Thunder Bunny behind. He's fouled. And one coming. Oh, baby. You got to love it. Thunder by 10. Jay Will with an and-one off a tray. In transition.
6: Number two.
7: A two-run blast from Junior Caminero silences the Fenway faithful. 620 WDAE with the call.
30: Caminero waiting on a 2-1.
31: He swings and launches one. Deep center field. Way up in the air. Headed for the bleachers. It's a line drive. Two-run homer for Junior Caminero. The Rays busted open. It's 8-4. And what a shot by Junior.
6: Number one.
7: And finally, the Hurricanes storm into Philly to take a commanding series lead. 99.9 the fan.
8: Back across Svechnikov. He's got to go skate to stick. He goes low to high for Gostis pair. Now send it across. They score! It's a power play goal! Andrei Svechnikov! It's the second power play goal of the game, and the Canes have a 3-1 lead here in the third.
7: SportsCenter all night, ESPN Radio, back to baseball. Late finish in San Diego for Cardinals-Padres. First matchup for these two this season. The Cardinals have won 7 of their last 9 games. The Padres have lost 5 of their last 8 games after a strong start this year. We jump ahead to the 7th inning with Mason Wynn at the plate.
9: Here's his pitch. And Wynn goes down the right field line. This has a chance to drop as Castellanos lets it go. It goes by him. Walker's going to score. Mason Wynn goes to second. He's going to go around, and he's going to try and go to third. And Mason Wynn is going to go in with an RBI triple, and the Cardinals are on top.
7: Cardinals Radio Network. Cardinals steal the win here 2-1 in San Diego. They've now won 8 of their last 10 games. It's their first time winning 8 or more games in a 10-game span since June of last season, when they also went 8-2. For the Padres, they've now lost 6 of their last 9 games after starting the season 19-9. SportsCenter All Night ESPN Radio, I'm Chris Burnett. Moving over to the WNBA, set to open its 2026 season on Friday with a trio of games. The league will be celebrating its 30th anniversary this year. There are 4 teams with 7-1 or shorter odds to win the title, according to DraftKings Sportsbook. Leading the way is the Liberty at plus 220. The Aces right behind at plus 390. The Fever at plus 450 and the Dream at plus 650. Sun Liberty get things started at 7:30 p.m. Eastern Time. The Liberty, though, will have to do it without star Sabrina Ionescu. ESPN WNBA analyst Chinea Gumake on Ionescu's absence.
10: Yeah, this is a big blow for the New York Liberty, but I do think that getting Satu Sabally is actually going to help them in this time frame, because Breanna Stewart, Satu, they all can bring the ball, they all can dribble, but they will need their point guard. She's someone who has paced the WNBA and made threes the last 5 or so years, and so getting Sabrina back healthy will be important, but take your time. It's still just the beginning of the season.
7: ESPN Analytics gives the Liberty an 85% chance to start the season 1-0 against the Connecticut Sun. SportsCenter All Night ESPN Radio. Expansion is happening. The NCAA men's and women's basketball tournaments are expanding from 68 to 76 teams, starting with the 2027 tournaments. The move will mark a significant shift in one of the hallmark American sporting events. The expansion of the men's tournament would be the biggest since it moved to 64 teams in 1985. Texas Athletic Director Chris Del Conte weighed in with his thoughts last week on ESPN Radio's Amber and Ian when the vote was imminent.
11: There's so many more teams in Division I basketball today, and you're trying to figure out a way to maximize the playoff opportunity. In college basketball, it's not there. And they talk about the expansion of college football. Both equations, you look at the number of participating teams in D1 football to only have 12 is a head scratcher when you start to look at the NBA, Major League Baseball, hockey, where you play this entire season to make a playoff opportunity. Same with basketball. So I understand it. It's going to be a little bit of a change, but I remember back in 85, everyone's going, oh my God, we're going to 48 to 64. What are we doing? It's perfect number. And then we were 64 forever. Then they added 4 play in. So it's all part of it.
7: No big deal. Nearly one third of the men's field will now play on either Tuesday or Wednesday. More NBA playoffs coming your way. That's next. SportsCenter All Night continues. It's ESPN Radio.
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20: With the first pick in the 2026 NFL Draft, the Las Vegas Raiders select Fernando Mendoza. Quarterback, Indiana.
19: What is your projection short-term with Kirk Cousins as kind of a mentor and, of course, career-wise for Mendoza?
21: Look, I mean, this isn't like an underclassman coming out and he's a super young kid and they want to make sure they don't rush him. I just think they're being smart and saying, may the best quarterback start week one. I think that's kind of the approach. But Mendoza, to me, has a very high floor. He does a lot of things very well. I think early on it's going to be very fast for him. But with his poise, his toughness, his accuracy, his ability to kind of create magic out of thin air, I think he'll be fine in time. But, you know, if you told me Cousins was going to start 7, 8, 9 games, I wouldn't be shocked by that.
19: Is there a Brady factor in this at all?
21: In terms of his influence over the pick or whether Brady is saying this is the way to do it or
19: both.
21: What do you mean?
19: Yeah, both.
21: Yeah, no, I think that absolutely. Yeah, I mean, I wouldn't be shocked if Tom said, look, how much did I benefit? I would not have been Tom Brady if I got thrown in there. You know, if the Raiders are doing this with the right intentions here and the right plan, I think they might be being pretty smart about it.
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19: No, that's long gone.
22: Ah.
19: Long, long gone.
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7: 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Stanley Cup playoffs roll on. Plenty of action on the diamond. Rookie mini camps in the NFL and March Madness expansion is official. But we'll start in the association out west, Lakers Thunder. Lakers looking for some life in this one after falling by almost 20 points in Tuesday's Game 1, where LA's 90 points that night were its fewest in a playoff game since 2021. The Thunder became the first defending champ to start the playoffs 5-0 since the 2017 Cavaliers. Lakers came in tonight a 15.5-point underdog, according to DraftKings Sportsbook. For LeBron James, that matches the largest of his career. James got the help he needed early to keep pace with the number one overall seed Thunder. The Lakers would enter the locker room at halftime with a one-point lead and got off to a fast start in the third.
25: All right, here's Reeves, top of the key. He's been a different guy tonight. Three-pointer by Austin. Good.
26: Wow.
25: Again.
26: Boy, I guess he's back. Austin's got to keep shooting tonight. He's back in rhythm.
25: 69-64, Lakers by 5.
7: 7-10 ESPN LA. Austin Reeves returned to form after a rough game one, finishing with 31 points, 2 rebounds, 6 assists, becoming the first Lakers player to score 30 points in a game this postseason. James finished with 23 points of his own to go with 6 assists. Oklahoma City turned it on later in the third quarter, though, stringing together a run that stretched its lead.
0: Threes behind the play. It's 5-on-4. Taysom to the trailing Holmgren. DJ will open. Angle right three-pointer. Count it. Cha-ching at Thunder Money Ball. And he's fouled. An and one coming. Oh, baby. You got to love it. Thunder by 10. Jay will with an and one off a tray. In transition. Russo cross-court right wing to Wallace. Feeds near midcourt to Shea. Slicing left. Steps back. Fires. He wants three straight away. Give it to him. Cha-ching at Thunder Money Ball. Lakers don't call a timeout. They're down 16 now as the reigning MVP has his say and 20 tonight in 25 minutes.
7: Shai Gilgeous-Alexander was one of three Thunder players to score more than 20 points, finishing with 22, tied with Chet Holmgren for a team high. And the Thunder run away with it in the end to seal the victory, 125-107, and take a 2-0 lead in the series. For the Thunder, it's their seventh straight home playoff win, second longest streak since moving to Oklahoma City in the 08-09 season. SGA shared his thoughts on tonight's win after the game.
4: Shai, with the foul trouble disrupting your rhythm a bit, how did you manage that mentally, and what did you see out of your teammates that allowed them to take control of this game?
5: That's supposed to be a game of runs, ups and downs. It's not always going to go your way, and I know that. I don't expect it to go my way all the time. All I can do is play through it, play with effort, try to do the right things out there on the court, and hopefully at least the W's. Thankfully, basketball is a team sport, and the team was able to hold on tonight. Built us a pretty good lead while I was out, but yeah, hats off to the guys.
4: Quinn, look, this team has a lot of strengths, but one of them is your depth. What did you see out of your bench, especially the performance from Jared McCain?
5: Yeah, it's just a next man up mentality. Like we've gone through ups and downs all year with injuries, guys in and out of the lineup. Doesn't faze us. Guys continue to play, guys continue to play to their strengths, and we try to help each other out there. And then Jared McCain was just big time tonight. Shot making all over the floor. Barely played the first series, and he's had huge minutes this series. Just speaks to his character and his work ethic.
4: This one was gritty. I mean, there was a lot of people unhappy throughout this game, a lot of talking throughout. You now take a 2-0 lead to LA. What do you guys need to carry over from these two wins to take control more of this series?
5: We got to be the aggressor. I feel like they were playing with more force. Like, they were attacking harder in closeouts, like, making quicker decisions, playing with a better sense of urgency in the first half especially. As long as we take care of that, we should have our foot in the right direction.
7: Teams to take a 2-0 series lead in a best-of-seven win the series 92% of the time. Thunder head coach Mark Daigneault after going up 2-0.
6: LA's physicality in the first half, I thought they were the aggressor, especially their offense against our defense. And so we had to kind of endure their punch in the first half. They obviously took a lead in the third. Shai had four. And so it's just kind of an unpredictable game. You know, and like I said, after game one, no two games are alike. So we did a great job of just staying present, winning the next battle in front of us, sticking together. We got contributions from everybody. It was great.
7: Tough night for the Lakers, who lost by 18 despite shooting exactly 50% from the field. For the Lakers, 20 turnovers, the fourth game this postseason with 20 or more. No other team has more than two such games. LeBron James on the lack of execution, particularly in the second half.
8: Bad opportunities. I think offensively we had some really good looks. Some of them haven't went down to the paint. We've had some turnovers, but I don't think... today it wasn't that many where it was like careless turnovers. You know, someone is being aggressive and be okay with it.
7: Head coach J.J. Redick with the media after the game as well.
9: Well, you know, I talked about it a little bit yesterday, them being plus nine in the non-shade minutes, and then, you know, that in the second half, we just got blitzed, you know, 32-14, seven turnovers. They shot 14 free throws during that stretch. So we got to, you know, we'll look at lineups, we'll look at everything, try to figure out how we can be better in those minutes.
7: Game 3 getting underway at Crypto.com Arena in Los Angeles on Saturday. 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It was the Pistons hosting the Cavaliers, heard right here on ESPN Radio. Detroit came in with 1-0 lead in the series after Tuesday night's win, its first time leading a playoff series since 2008. The story there was Cade Cunningham and Tobias Harris for the Pistons, and it was turnovers for the Cavs, notably James Harden, that did them in. Detroit closed tonight as a 3.5-point favorite, according to DraftKings Sportsbook, and jumped out to an early lead.
10: Guarded there by Mobley. Thurin lobs deep inside. It's off the right hand of Cunningham. Saved by Cunningham. There's Robinson back to Cunningham. Corner right three. And got it. It rattled out and dropped in. He got the home bounce.
7: Cunningham finished with a team-high 25 points, added 4 rebounds and 10 assists. That's now 20 points in all 15 career playoff games for him. Detroit had 4 players score in double digits. Tobias Harris was, again, one of them.
10: 41-34 Pistons. Harris comes out to catch against Wade here, wing left. ISO drives him to the rack. Reverse layup, spins home. I don't know how he did it. Harris got it to go through contact.
7: Harris finished with 21 points and added 7 rebounds. The Pistons carried an 11-point lead into halftime, but Cleveland overcame the slow start and roared back in the second half, largely due to Donovan Mitchell's performance.
10: Allen to his left with a chest pass from Mobley. Dribble handoff to Mitchell, same side. Mitchell drives Harris down the left side of the lane. Goes uphill, Harden saves it. Pass fake, drive and kick to Mitchell. Corner right three, bang, got it.
7: Mitchell finished with a game-high 31 points, his 15th 30-point playoff game with the Cavaliers. That's the second most in franchise history behind LeBron James. Not much help from James Harden, who finished with just 10 points to go with 4 turnovers. That's his 30th career playoff game now with more turnovers than field goals made. The game really got interesting, though, in the fourth quarter when Cleveland took its first lead.
10: Rebound Cavaliers. Schroeder to the right wing. Pocket pass into Mobley. Dunks for the lead. Mobley dunks it home, and Cleveland's come all the way back from down 14. It is 81-79.
7: That lead wasn't safe for long. Detroit tied it on the ensuing possession with a Harris turnaround jumper. Cunningham and Harris continued finding the net, and it's what Detroit needed late in the game.
10: Cunningham on the left. Step back three for Cunningham. Good! Woo-hoo! Cunningham with 23 down the stretch here, trying to bring it home. It's 101-92. Jenkins will advance it across half court. Cleveland will concede. 5 seconds left. Final score here in Detroit. Pistons 107, Cavaliers 97. A 2-0 lead for the one seed in the East.
7: Pistons secure their 5th straight playoff win, the longest streak since 2008. For Cunningham, he has led or co-led the Pistons in scoring in 14 straight playoff games. He extends the longest streak in franchise history, and he shared his thoughts after the game as well.
4: Okay, the Cavs were not going to go out easy in this one. They battled back and took the lead early in the fourth quarter. How did you guys regain composure?
11: We never lost composure. We just stayed poised, stuck to our principles, stuck to our system, and just turned up the energy a little bit.
4: You had 12 of your 25 in the fourth quarter. What do you enjoy about these gotta have it moments in the playoffs?
11: I mean, I just enjoy my team. I want my season to end. I enjoy winning. Just trying to make the best play. I had a lot of turnovers. A lot of things I clean up on. So I'm excited to get to the film session and get better.
4: Team
11: to beat at home, so we're gonna have to come in with high level focus and competitive spirit, and we can get the job done.
7: Pistons head coach JB Bickerstaff on pulling away at the end to secure the victory.
12: We just settled in. I think as that was happening, they started to pick up their pressure a little bit more. We got a little sped up, but we found our resolve. Got back to who we are. And talking about that, it's like moment to moment, right? Like, don't hang on to things that have happened in the past and don't look in the future. Just make the right play right now. And I thought our guys did that down the stretch.
7: For the Cavaliers, they fought a 0-5 on the road this postseason. 6th straight road playoff loss dating back to last season. Head coach Kenny Atkinson on how to avoid these slow starts.
13: We just got to keep looking at it. There's lineups, there's tactics, there's, even more aggressive, defensive tactics, pushing the pace earlier in the game, maybe running less sets, although we don't run a ton of sets. So, but something I think, how these things go, everything's on the table, everything. We got to look at it all.
7: The Cavaliers are 3-8 when trailing in a best-of-seven series. Game 3 of this series set to tip off from Cleveland on Saturday at 3 p.m. Eastern Time. Reminder, you can catch all the NBA playoff games on ESPN Radio. SportsCenter All Night over on the ice. Hurricanes Flyers Eastern Conference semifinal Game 3. Carolina needed a rally in Game 1 after trailing 2-0 early. Their first time trailing since April 7th. They found a way to get it done in overtime. The Hurricanes enter tonight one of two unbeaten teams this postseason. The Avalanche are also 6-0. It's the first time in franchise history they've won six straight games to begin a playoff run. For the Flyers, they trail 2-0 in a best-of-seven series for the first time since 2016. Tonight in Philly, it was tough to slow down the Hurricanes, who carried a 2-1 lead into the third period.
1: Back across Svechnikov. He's got to go skate to stick. He goes low to high for Gostisbehere. Now send it across. They score! It's a power play goal! Andrei Svechnikov! It's the second power play goal of the game, and the Canes have a 3-1 lead here in the third.
7: 99.9 The Fan. Svechnikov's first goal this postseason. He entered with the most shots on goal of anyone without a goal this postseason.
1: And the horn goes, and the Carolina Hurricanes are one win away from advancing to their fourth Eastern Conference final appearance in 8 years.
7: Carolina defeats Philly 4-1 to take a 3-0 series lead, one win away from a sweep. For the Hurricanes, they're the fourth team all-time to start 7-0 while allowing fewer than 10 goals combined. Seven straight wins for Carolina ties the longest streak in franchise postseason history. Teams to lead a best-of-seven series 3-0 have gone on to win 98% of the time. The Flyers, though, happen to be one of four teams to come back from a 3-0 deficit. Game 4 in Philadelphia on Saturday, puck drops at 6 p.m. Eastern Time. Looking ahead to Friday, Stanley Cup playoffs continue. Canadian Sabres Game 2 second round after a regular season series with four tightly contested games and two wins apiece. It was the Sabres taking Game 1, 4-2 in Buffalo. For the Sabres, it's their first playoff game after the first round since 2007. Their first win beyond the opening round of the playoffs since the 07 Conference Finals. For the Canadians, they lost eight of their last nine best-of-seven series in which they trailed 1-0. The puck drops in this one at KeyBank Center at 7 p.m. Eastern Time. Also on the ice on Friday, Golden Knights Ducks in Anaheim. Game 3, second round action in the West. Ducks with a 3-1 win on Wednesday night to even the series 1-1 behind a strong goaltending performance. The Golden Knights have lost Game 2 in each of their last four best-of-seven series, the longest losing streak in franchise history. Anaheim seems to be gaining steam as their run progresses. Start time here, 9:30 p.m. Eastern Time. Switching gears quickly to baseball, Reds-Cubs at Wrigley Thursday. Cubs looking to sweep the series following a 15-3 run with 11 straight wins at home. Michael Conforto got the scoring started for Chicago.
2: He hits a high fly ball, deep right field. That goes down. That ball's got a chance. Gone! Michael Conforto. Cubs lead 1-0.
14: And he hits one today.
7: Cincinnati managed to put three runs on the board, but Chicago too much in the end.
2: Let's see if it was a strike or not. We're watching the video right now, and it was a strike. And the Cubs sweep the series. It's all over. Cubs win the ball game by a score of 8-3.
7: 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The Cubs have won their last nine overall, last 15 at home, second longest win streak at Wrigley Field. The longest since 1935. For the Reds, they've lost seven straight games, one shy of tying the longest losing streak since 2024. Plenty more from the ballpark. That's next. SportsCenter All Night continues. 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
1: Chatting with Shane Kelly, VP at Simon Sports, here on Campbell versus Gallo. You know, Shane, I think this is such a great lesson and tale of patience and development by a team with Juraj Slafkovský.
2: Yeah, you know, if you actually look at what he did in the first 2 years of his career, the likelihood of him getting to this point historically was really low. I think, yeah, you have to then credit the Canadians, but you also just have to acknowledge that, like, he managed to find something in himself. Like, he had, 10 points his first year? You know, like, I think 4 goals. He really couldn't skate. I think that's where the, if he so he'll tell you, came from, was talking about how Slaf was one of the slowest players in the league. I mean, he'll never be one of the fastest, but I checked the other day, you know, he's bang middle of the pack. And I'd love to go back and look, like, how many guys went from being, you know, bottom 10% in the league as a regular to middle of the pack in their career? I bet you the number is really small because most guys don't get given the opportunity to do it. And yeah, credit to the Canadians for the patience in, you know, getting him to this point. But also, it is one of the advantages of being the first overall pick is you just are going to get more chances to prove yourself. So credit, I think, to him for doing it, but also some of it's, I think, just the pick being first overall.
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7: On the Grish. Pitt swung on there. This slicing drive. Left center field. It will get down. Everybody's going to run. Bellinger scores right behind him. Rosario getting a wave on McMahon. Here he comes. He scores. A bases clearing double by Trent Grisham. And the Yankees have taken the lead.
8: WFAN Grisham finished 3-of-5 with 3 RBI. The Yankees get the win 9-2. It's their 6th straight series win, tying the Padres for the 2nd longest series win streak in Major League Baseball this season. Yankees manager Aaron Boone on Dominguez in the injury after the game.
9: The concussion testing so far is negative, so that's good. We'll obviously continue to monitor that. He's got a low-grade minor AC sprain of his left shoulder, so that'll put him on the IL, and that could be a few weeks. So we'll just, but that's what we're dealing with right now.

0: These are the clips that outshone the rest on TSN 690. Melnick in the afternoon.
1: Stephen Brunt. Your pal, our former boss at TSN, Stuart Johnson, the commissioner of the Canadian Football League, has decided to let almost everybody in the playoffs with a play-in and is scheduling a new, this is as of 2027, not this year, an earlier start to the CFL schedule. What is going on?
2: Look, the bottom line here is more playoffs games are better for the teams because that's more playoff gates. They're better, especially for television, because they draw bigger audiences. You know, that's where most of the revenue in the league comes from, broadcast. And I think it's about having having a bit more inventory, more just creating more playoff inventory. You know, what's the NCAA tournament's going to expand to? What, 76,
3: I think, or something like that.
2: 76 teams. Well, yeah. What's that all about?
3: That's ridiculous.
2: You know what? It's about money.
3: Yeah.
2: So this is about money, and I would step back and say, you know, boy, purists are going to be upset about this, CFL purists, but there aren't enough CFL purists to keep the CFL, you know, healthy and thriving. They need to expand their audience, and, you know, they can't just do stuff the way it's always been done, and I think that's why Stu Johnson came and took the job. Like, look, we'll put it this way. In order to be able to hire Stu Johnson, I don't think he would have taken the job if he wasn't allowed to do stuff that's, a little radical.
0: For on-demand content anytime, click on audio at tsn690.ca.
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8: On the diamond, Jacob Marcy robs a double in South Florida. 104.3 WQAM.
9: 1-2, hammered high in the air, left center field. Marcy working back to the warning track and the wall. Marcy leaps, and he made the catch. Jacob Marcy goes airborne and takes a double away from Visayo, high on that wall in left center, and that's out number one.
10: That is the best catch of the year.
7: Number three.
8: Jalen Williams sends the Thunder crowd into a frenzy with his three-pointer. Here's the call on WWLS 98.1, the sports animal.
11: Freeze behind the play. It's 5-on-4. Kaysen to the trailing Holmgren. DJ will open. And the left three-pointer. Count it. Cha-ching, Thunder money behind. He's fouled. And one coming. Oh, baby. You got to love it. Thunder by 10. Jay Will with an and one off a tray. In transition.
7: Number two.
8: A two-run blast from Junior Caminero silences the Fenway faithful. 620 WDAE with the call.
12: Caminero waiting on a 2-1.
13: He swings and launches one. Deep center field. Way up in the air. Headed for the bleachers. It's a line drive. Two-run homer for Junior Caminero. The Rays busted open. It's 8-4. And what a shot by Junior.
7: Number one.
8: And finally, the Hurricanes storm into Philly to take a commanding series lead. 99.9 the fan.
14: Back across Svechnikov's got to go skate to stick. He goes low to high for Goss to spare. Now send it cross. They score! It's a power play goal! Andrei Svechnikov! It's the second power play goal of the game, and the Canes have a 3-1 lead here in the third.
8: SportsCenter all night, ESPN Radio, back to baseball. Late finish in San Diego for Cardinals-Padres. First matchup for these two this season. The Cardinals have won 7 of their last 9 games. The Padres have lost 5 of their last 8 games after a strong start this year. We jump ahead to the 7th inning with Mason Winn at the plate.
15: Here's his pitch.
3: And Wynn goes down the right field line. This has a chance to drop as Castellanos lets it go. It goes by him. Walker's going to score. Mason Wynn goes to second. He's going to go around, and he's going to try and go to third. And Mason Wynn is going to go in with an RBI triple, and the Cardinals are on top.
8: Cardinals Radio Network. Cardinals steal the win here 2-1 in San Diego. They've now won 8 of their last 10 games. It's their first time winning 8 or more games in a 10-game span since June of last season, when they also went 8-2. For the Padres, they've now lost 6 of their last 9 games after starting the season 19-9. SportsCenter All Night ESPN Radio, I'm Chris Burnett. Moving over to the WNBA, set to open its 2026 season on Friday with a trio of games. The league will be celebrating its 30th anniversary this year. There are 4 teams with 7-1 or shorter odds to win the title, according to DraftKings Sportsbook. Leading the way is the Liberty at plus 220, the Aces right behind at plus 390, the Fever at plus 450, and the Dream at plus 650. Sun Liberty get things started at 7:30 p.m. Eastern Time. The Liberty, though, will have to do it without star Sabrina Ionescu. ESPN WNBA analyst Chinee Ogwumike on Ionescu's absence.
5: Yeah, this is a big blow for the New York Liberty, but I do think that getting Satu Sabally is actually going to help them in this time frame, because Breanna Stewart, Satu, they all can bring the ball, they all can dribble, but they will need their point guard. She's someone who has paced the WNBA and made threes the last 5 or so years, and so getting Sabrina back healthy will be important, but take your time. It's still just the beginning of the season.
8: ESPN Analytics gives the Liberty an 85% chance to start the season 1-0 against the Connecticut Sun. SportsCenter All Night ESPN Radio. Expansion is happening. The NCAA men's and women's basketball tournaments are expanding from 68 to 76 teams, starting with the 2027 tournaments. The move will mark a significant shift in one of the hallmark American sporting events. The expansion of the men's tournament would be the biggest since it moved to 64 teams in 1985. Texas Athletic Director Chris Del Conte weighed in with his thoughts last week on ESPN Radio's Amber and Ian when the vote was imminent.
10: There's so many more teams in Division I basketball today, and you're trying to figure out a way to maximize the playoff opportunity. In college basketball, it's not there. And they talk about the expansion of college football. Both equations, you look at the number of participating teams in D1 football, it's only at 12, is a head scratcher when you start to look at the NBA, Major League Baseball, hockey, where you play this entire season to make a playoff opportunity. Same with basketball. So I understand it. It's going to be a little bit of a change, but I remember back in 85, everyone's going, oh my God, we're going to 48 to 64. What are we doing? It's a perfect number. And then we were 64 forever. Then they added 4 play-in. So it's all part of it. No big deal.
8: Nearly 1/3 of the men's field will now play on either Tuesday or Wednesday. More NBA playoffs coming your way. That's next. 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
1: Chatting with Dave Jackson, it's Campbell versus Gallo on TSN 690, longtime NHL referee. Dave, you know, so many great officials over the last decade have retired, and now you're trying to train these guys almost on the fly. Like Wes McCauley, veteran referee, was with Blandina, who's in his first NHL postseason for the league. How do you think that has gone, and how challenging is it for these referees that are in the playoffs for the first time?
2: I think going from the old days where we had our names on our sweaters to guys not wearing helmets to now guys just having numbers and a visor, I think there's a lot more anonymity. I mean, of course, we all know Wes McCauley. We know Kelly Sutherland. A lot more anonymity, but there's guys that have been around the league 7, 8, 9 years that people don't even really know their names, and they assume that they're just young, inexperienced referees, but they've been toiling in the league for quite a while. So I don't think that's that big an issue. Blandina, he is newer, but he's been with Wes McCauley. So I never had that advantage when I was young. When I started in the league, I was out there by myself. If I could have been on the ice with Bill McCreary or Don Koharski, I mean, talk about the pressure that would have been sort of distributed between me and my partner, and I got a guy out there to sort of confide in. I mean, I'm a little bit jealous to some degree, but I think it's working fine.
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8: 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Stanley Cup playoffs roll on. Plenty of action on the diamond. Rookie mini camps in the NFL and March Madness expansion is official. But we'll start in the association out west, Lakers Thunder. Lakers looking for some life in this one after falling by almost 20 points in Tuesday's Game 1, where LA's 90 points that night were its fewest in a playoff game since 2021. The Thunder became the first defending champ to start the playoffs 5-0 since the 2017 Cavaliers. Lakers came in tonight a 15.5-point underdog, according to DraftKings Sportsbook. For LeBron James, that matches the largest of his career. James got the help he needed early to keep pace with the number one overall seed Thunder. The Lakers would enter the locker room at halftime with a one-point lead and got off to a fast start in the third.
26: All right, here's Reeves, top of the key. He's been a different guy tonight. Three-pointer by Austin. Good again.
27: Boy, I guess he's back. Austin's got to keep shooting it, though. He's back in rhythm.
26: 69-64, Lakers by 5.
8: 7-10 ESPN LA. Austin Reeves returned to form after a rough game one, finishing with 31 points, 2 rebounds, 6 assists, becoming the first Lakers player to score 30 points in a game this postseason. James finished with 23 points of his own to go with 6 assists. Oklahoma City turned it on later in the third quarter, though, stringing together a run that stretched its lead.
6: Reeves behind the play. It's 5-on-4. Kasten to the trailing Holmgren. DJ will open. And the right three-pointer. Count it. Cha-ching, Thunder money behind. He's fouled. An and-one coming. Oh, baby. You got to love it. Thunder by 10. Jay Will with an and-one off a tray. In transition. Russo cross-court right wing to Wallace. Feeds near mid-court to Shea. Slicing left. Steps back. Fires. He wants three straight away. Give it to him. Cha-ching, Thunder money ball. Lakers don't call a timeout. They're down 16 now as the reigning MVP has his say. And 20 tonight in 25 minutes.
8: Shea Gilgeous-Alexander was one of three Thunder players to score more than 20 points, finishing with 22, tied with Chet Holmgren for a team high. And the Thunder run away with it in the end to seal the victory, 125-107, and take a 2-0 lead in the series. For the Thunder, it's their seventh straight home playoff win, second longest streak since moving to Oklahoma City in the 08-09 season. SGA shared his thoughts on tonight's win after the game.
7: Shea, with the foul trouble disrupting your rhythm a bit, how did you manage that mentally, and what did you see out of your teammates that allowed them to take control of this game?
9: That's supposed to be a game of runs, ups and downs. It's not always going to go your way, and I know that. I don't expect it to go my way all the time. All I can do is play through it, play with effort, try to do the right things out there on the court, and hopefully at least the W's. Thankfully, basketball is a team sport, and the team was able to hold on tonight. Built us a pretty good lead while I was out, but yeah, hats off to the guys.
7: I mean, look, this team has a lot of strengths, but one of them is your depth. What did you see out of your bench, especially the performance from Jared McCain?
9: Yeah, it's just a next man up mentality. Like we've gone through ups and downs all year with injuries, guys in and out the lineup, doesn't faze us. Guys continue to play, guys continue to play to their strengths, and we try to help each other out there. And then Jared McCain was just big time tonight, shot making all over the floor. Barely played the first series, and he's had huge minutes this series. Just speaks to his character and his work ethic.
7: This one was gritty. I mean, there was a lot of people unhappy throughout this game, a lot of talking throughout. You now take a 2-0 lead to L.A. What do you guys need to carry over from these two wins to take control more of this series?
9: We got to be the aggressor. I feel like they were playing with more force. Like, they were attacking harder in closeouts, like, making quicker decisions, playing with a better sense of urgency in the first half especially. As long as we take care of that, we should have our foot in the right direction.
8: Teams to take a 2-0 series lead in a best-of-seven win the series 92% of the time. Thunder head coach Mark Daigneault after going up 2-0.
11: LA's physicality in the first half, I thought they were the aggressor, especially their offense against our defense. And so we had to kind of endure their punch in the first half. They obviously took a lead in the third. Shea had four. And so it's just kind of an unpredictable game. You know, and like I said, after game one, no two games are alike. So we did a great job of just staying present, winning the next battle in front of us, sticking together. We got contributions from everybody. It was great.
8: Tough night for the Lakers, who lost by 18 despite shooting exactly 50% from the field. For the Lakers, 20 turnovers, the fourth game this postseason with 20 or more. No other team has more than two such games. LeBron James on the lack of execution, particularly in the second half.
12: We've had opportunities. I think offensively we had some really good looks. Some of them haven't went down to the paint. Yeah, we've had some turnovers, but I don't think... Today, it wasn't that many where it was like careless turnovers, but it was someone just being aggressive and be okay with it.
8: Head coach J.J. Redick with the media after the game as well.
13: Well, you know, I talked about it a little bit yesterday, them being plus nine in the non-Shea minutes, and then, you know, that in the second half, we just got blitzed, you know, 32-14, seven turnovers. They shot 14 free throws during that stretch. So we got to, you know, we'll look at lineups, we'll look at everything, try to figure out how we can be better in those minutes.
8: 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In the East, it was the Pistons hosting the Cavaliers, heard right here on ESPN Radio. Detroit came in with 1-0 lead in the series after Tuesday night's win, its first time leading a playoff series since 2008. The story there was Cade Cunningham and Tobias Harris for the Pistons, and it was turnovers for the Cavs, notably James Harden, that did them in. Detroit closed tonight as a 3.5-point favorite, according to DraftKings Sportsbook, and jumped out to an early lead.
14: Guarded there by Mobley. Durant lobs deep inside. It's off the right hand of Cunningham. Saved by Cunningham. Just Robinson back to Cunningham. Corner right three. And got it. It rattled out, and dropped in. He got the home bounce.
8: Cunningham finished with a team-high 25 points, added 4 rebounds and 10 assists. That's now 20 points in all 15 career playoff games for him. Detroit had 4 players score in double digits. Tobias Harris was, again, one of them.
14: 41-34 Pistons. Harris comes out to catch against Wade near wing left. ISO drives him to the rack. Reverse slam, spins home. I don't know how he did it. Harris got it to go through contact.
8: Harris finished with 21 points and added 7 rebounds. The Pistons carried an 11-point lead into halftime, but Cleveland overcame the slow start and roared back in the second half, largely due to Donovan Mitchell's performance.
14: Allen to his left with a chest pass from Mobley. Dribble handoff to Mitchell, same side. Mitchell drives Harris down the left side of the lane. Goes uphill, Harden saves it. Pass fake, drive and kick to Mitchell. Corner right three, bang, got it.
8: Mitchell finished with a game-high 31 points, his 15th 30-point playoff game with the Cavaliers. That's the second most in franchise history behind LeBron James. Not much help from James Harden, who finished with just 10 points to go with 4 turnovers. That's his 30th career playoff game now with more turnovers than field goals made. The game really got interesting, though, in the fourth quarter when Cleveland took its first lead.
14: Rebound Cavaliers. Schroeder to the right wing. Pocket pass into Mobley. Dunks for the lead. Mobley dunks it home, and Cleveland's come all the way back from down 14. It is 81-79.
8: That lead wasn't safe for long. Detroit tied it on the ensuing possession with a Harris turnaround jumper. Cunningham and Harris continued finding the net, and it's what Detroit needed late in the game.
14: Cunningham on the left. Step back three for Cunningham. Good! Woo-hoo! Cunningham with 23 down the stretch here, trying to bring it home. It's 101-92. Jenkins will advance it across half court. Cleveland will concede. 5 seconds left. Final score here in Detroit. Pistons 107, Cavaliers 97. A 2-0 lead for the one seed in the East.
8: Pistons secure their 5th straight playoff win, the longest streak since 2008. For Cunningham, he has led or co-led the Pistons in scoring in 14 straight playoff games. He extends the longest streak in franchise history, and he shared his thoughts after the game as well. Pistons head coach J.B. Bickerstaff on pulling away at the end to secure the victory.
3: We just settled in. I think, that was happening. They started to pick up their pressure a little bit more. We got a little sped up, but we found our resolve, got back to who we are. And talking about that, it's like moment to moment, right? Like, don't hang on to things that have happened in the past and don't look in the future. Just make the right play right now. And I thought our guys did that down the stretch.
8: For the Cavaliers, they fought a 0-5 on the road this postseason. 6th straight road playoff loss dating back to last season. Head coach Kenny Atkinson on how to avoid these slow starts.
5: We just got to keep looking at it. There's lineups, there's tactics, there's, even more aggressive, defensive tactics, pushing the pace earlier in the game, maybe running less sets, although we don't run a ton of sets, so... but something I think, how these things go, everything's on the table, everything. We got to look at it all.
8: The Cavaliers are 3-8 when trailing in a best of 7 series. Game 3 of this series set to tip off from Cleveland on Saturday at 3 p.m. Eastern time. Reminder, you can catch all the NBA playoff games on ESPN Radio. SportsCenter all night over on the ice. Hurricanes Flyers Eastern Conference semifinal game 3. Carolina needed a rally in game 1 after trailing 2-0 early. Their first time trailing since April 7th. They found a way to get it done in overtime. The Hurricanes enter tonight one of two unbeaten teams this postseason. The Avalanche are also 6-0. It's the first time in franchise history they've won 6 straight games to begin a playoff run. For the Flyers, they trail 2-0 in a best-of-7 series for the first time since 2016. Tonight in Philly, it was tough to slow down the Hurricanes, who carried a 2-1 lead into the third period.
10: Back across Svechnikov. He's got to go skate to stick. He goes low to high for Gostisbehere. Now send it across. They score! It's a power play goal! Andrei Svechnikov! It's the second power play goal of the game, and the Canes have a 3-1 lead here in the third.
8: 99.9 The Fan. Svechnikov's first goal this postseason. He entered with the most shots on goal of anyone without a goal this postseason.
10: And the horn goes, and the Carolina Hurricanes are one win away from advancing to their fourth Eastern Conference final appearance in 8 years.
8: Carolina defeats Philly 4-1 to take a 3-0 series lead, one win away from a sweep. For the Hurricanes, they're the fourth team all-time to start 7-0 while allowing fewer than 10 goals combined. 7 straight wins for Carolina ties the longest streak in franchise postseason history. Teams to lead a best-of-7 series, 3-0, have gone on to win 98% of the time. The Flyers, though, happen to be one of 4 teams to come back from a 3-0 deficit. Game 4 in Philadelphia on Saturday. Puck drops at 6 p.m. Eastern time. Looking ahead to Friday, Stanley Cup playoffs continue. Canadian Sabres Game 2 second round after a regular season series with 4 tightly contested games and 2 wins apiece. It was the Sabres taking Game 1, 4-2 in Buffalo. For the Sabres, it's their first playoff game after the first round since 2007. Their first win beyond the opening round of the playoffs since the 07 Conference Finals. For the Canadians, they lost 8 of their last 9 best-of-7 series in which they trailed 1-0. The puck drops in this one at KeyBank Center at 7 p.m. Eastern time. Also on the ice on Friday, Golden Knights Ducks in Anaheim. Game 3, second round action in the West. Ducks with a 3-1 win on Wednesday night to even the series 1-1 behind a strong goaltending performance. The Golden Knights have lost Game 2 in each of their last 4 best-of-7 series, the longest losing streak in franchise history. Anaheim seems to be gaining steam as their run progresses. Start time here, 9:30 p.m. Eastern time. Switching gears quickly to baseball, Reds-Cubs at Wrigley Thursday. Cubs looking to sweep the series following a 15-3 run with 11 straight wins at home. Michael Conforto got the scoring started for Chicago.
15: He hits a high fly ball, deep right field. That goes down. That ball's got a chance. Gone! Michael Conforto. Cubs lead 1-0.
17: And he hits one today.
8: Cincinnati managed to put 3 runs on the board, but Chicago too much in the end.
15: Let's see if it was a strike or not. We're watching the video right now, and it was a strike. And the Cubs sweep the series. It's all over. Cubs win the ball game by a score of 8-3.
8: That from Cubs Radio Network. The Cubs have won their last 9 overall, last 15 at home, second longest win streak at Wrigley Field. The longest since 1935. For the Reds, they've lost 7 straight games, one shy of tying the longest losing streak since 2024. Plenty more from the ballpark. That's next. SportsCenter All Night continues. It's ESPN Radio.
16: 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We head to Philadelphia for Game 3. How will the Sixers respond? 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
2: Welcome to the show, Chris Pronger. When Chris won the Hart Trophy as the league's MVP 25 years ago, he became the first defenseman to win the award since Bobby Orr in the early 70s. And we're waiting all this time since. Are we any closer to that?
19: You know, I think the 1 year McCarr was close. I think he was close. I don't know if the voting was close. It is difficult for a defenseman to win. For whatever reason, people don't look at defensemen in that regard. Typically, you're looking at forwards that have 130 points and their teams have had excellent years. And, my particular year, Al MacInnis got hurt. So, a lot of the load was left to me. And also that year, we won the President's Trophy, so we had a great year. And we had great goaltending with Roman Turek. And so, a lot needs to go right. And that year, my main competitor, I would guess, would say was Jaromir Jagr. He got hurt and missed, I think it was anywhere between 12 and 16 games. Their writer in Pittsburgh voted for me over him. And so when you think about it, much like winning any trophy, whether it's a personal trophy like that, which really is a team trophy, and the voting just mapped out too with how that voter voted. I won by one vote.
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8: 2-1 lead heading into the sixth. Trent Grisham at the plate.
22: 1-1 to Grish. Pitch swung on there. It is slicing drive. Left center field. It will get down. Everybody's going to run. Bellinger scores right behind him. Rosario getting a wave on McMahon. Here he comes. He scores. A bases clearing double by Trent Grisham. And the Yankees have taken the lead.
8: WFAN Grisham finished 3-5 with 3 RBI. The Yankees get the win 9-2. It's their sixth straight series win, tying the Padres for the second longest series win streak in Major League Baseball this season. Yankees manager Aaron Boone on Dominguez in the injury after the game.
23: The concussion testing so far is negative, so that's good. We'll obviously continue to monitor that. He's got a low-grade minor AC sprain of his left shoulder, so that'll put him on the IL, and that could be a few weeks. So we'll just, but that's what we're dealing with right now.
8: Rangers suffer their eighth straight series loss at Yankee Stadium. Last series win there in 2017. Moving over to Rays Red Sox. Sox entered this one having gone 6-4 under interim manager Chad Tracy after going just 10-17 under Alex Cora, who was fired April 25th. The Rays are an MLB best 19-5 since April 10th, 16-2 against American League teams this season, sitting just behind the Yankees in second

0: far this season. That's the most in Major League Baseball. Then, later in the ninth.
1: Caminero waiting on a 2-1.
2: He swings and launches one. Deep center field, way up in the air, headed for the bleachers. It's a line drive. Two-run homer for Junior Caminero. The Rays bust it open. It's 8-4. And what a shot by Junior.
0: For Caminero, he went 2-for-4 with a home run, 2 RBI. And his home run was 114 miles per hour in the top of the ninth. That's the second hardest home run of his career. The Rays with a big win over Boston, 8-4. Seventh straight win, longest win streak this season. And they've now won 13 of their last 14 games. Tampa is an MLB best 20-5 since April 10th, including 15-1 against AL teams over that span. For the Red Sox, this snapped their three-game win streak. That was tied for the longest win streak this season. Athletics Phillies. Phillies 8-1 under Don Mattingly, second best record in baseball since firing Rob Thompson April 28th. Might have entered as possibly the hottest team in the National League right now. The Athletics had other plans at the plate, though.
3: Right-hander looks in as the 0-2 pitch. Painter delivers, and it swung on a drive to left field. And well, going back is Marsh. The dad's strength is there. It's gone. A two-run homer for Langoliers. It's 2-0 A's.
4: And the 1-2. Driven to left field. That's hanging the line, and Wilson has homered. Well, the Boo Birds are out here in Philadelphia. It's a 7-0 game. Wilson extends his hitting streak to 11 games, Johnny, and gets his third home run of the season.
0: Talk 650 KSTE. The Athletics with a big win here, 12-1. 12 runs ties their most in a game this season. Orioles, Marlins. Marlins, four straight losses, all at home. The Orioles with a win would be the second series sweep of the season for them. Miami led 3-2 in the sixth. Then what might be the play of the game to keep it that way?
5: 1-2, hammered. High in the air, left center field. Marcy working back to the warning track and the wall. Marcy leaps, and he made the catch! Jacob Marcy goes airborne and takes a double away from Bisaio, high on that wall in left center. And that's out number one.
6: That is the best catch of the year.
0: Marlins go on to win 4-3 to snap that streak of four straight losses at home. Guardians Royals, Kansas City hoping to wrap up this four-game set with a series win. That wasn't supposed to be the case today for the Guardians, top of the seventh.
5: The 2-0 pitch.
7: Swung on, hit high, hit deep to right. It's got a chance. Gone to the Royals bullpen. A towering three-run home run to right by Bone Naylor.
0: Cleveland wins it 8-2. Pirates, Diamondbacks. Pirates win this one 4-2. Twins, Nationals. Nationals get the win 6-5 for the Nationals. Also their first home series win of the season. We get back to NBA playoff action when we return. SportsCenter All Night continues. It's ESPN Radio.
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0: by a Montreal Canadiens defenseman with 66. Such complete opposite players on the surface. But what do you? When did you first come to the realization that this was a beyond special player?
1: First time I saw him. Last year, I mean, I heard. You know, I wasn't a big watcher of the Montreal games, especially because they weren't competitive. Once I heard about Lane, I started to watch a few games more, and I have to admit, man, I mean, he's fun to watch. I mean, Lane just sees the ice. He's pretty special.
0: Are you surprised that he's been able to defend as well as he does?
1: Yeah, well, you know what? Defending now isn't like the old days. When you say defend, in the old days, yeah, I mean, you had to fight a guy in front, and there were big guys, and you get chopped and everything else. Now, I mean, you just can't do that. So, I mean, if you're a smart hockey player, you should be able to defend, and he's quick enough and agile enough that, you know, he gets body position on the players. And what a nice kid he is, too.
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5: Cleveland Cavaliers to win game two, 107-97, and secure a 2-0 lead in the Eastern Conference semifinals. And the Carolina Hurricanes scored in every period tonight to defeat the Philadelphia Flyers 4-1 for a 3-0 series lead of their own, one win away from a series sweep.
6: Game two is over. OKC's in command of this series as a one seed against the number 4-seeded Lakers. And the Thunder are 8-0 all time when they've led 2-0 in a best of seven playoff series. Streamers cascade down at Paycom Center as Oklahoma City, for the second time in this series, wins by 18, 125-107 the final in this game.
5: SportsCenter All Night, ESPN Radio. That was WWLS 98.1, the sports animal. You can hear us also on the all-new ESPN app and SiriusXM Channel 80. I'm Chris Burnett. Thunder defeat the Lakers 125-107 to jump out to a 2-0 series lead. Teams to take a 2-0 series lead in a best of seven win the series 92% of the time. Shai Gilgeous-Alexander was one of three Thunder players to score more than 20 points, finishing with 22. He felt the physicality involved in the game tonight was a good fit for it.
7: Yeah, absolutely. It just makes the game more fun. Like, certain things get let go that usually don't. And it's just basketball at the end of the day. It's just like, this time of year is just purest form of the sport and of the game. And I definitely am. I love this form of it, for sure.
5: Head coach Mark Daigneault on his performance the last two games.
8: How he's responding is how he always responds, which is nothing bothers the guy. He's pretty unflappable. And he understands the nature of these series. You know, it's quality opponents that are capable of executing a lot of different things. He's the centerpiece of game plans. You know, they're doubling him about as aggressively as we've seen, and as consistently as we've seen. And he just continues to find a blend of his aggression, getting off early, and empowering his teammates. And the way that he's played, you know, even in game one, with the way that he's moving it out of there, that has some effect on their ability to go out there and play the way they did when he was in foul trouble. You know, he deserves some credit for that, with the way that he's empowered the group despite his gravity, you know, as a MVP caliber player. So, you know, that's how I'd grade him out.
5: The Thunder improved to 6-0 this postseason. That matches the 2014 Heat and the 2004 Spurs for third best start by a defending champ over the last 30 seasons. For the Lakers, LeBron James finished with 23 points. That's his 148th consecutive playoff game, scoring in double figures. That breaks a tie with Karl Malone for the fourth longest streak in NBA postseason history. Lakers head coach J.J. Redick offered his thoughts on if composure played into the performance of his team tonight.
4: Oh, no, but our guys were so good tonight, just staying together and poised. The emotion's part of basketball, and I think some of the reason they're you know, officiated the way they are is because they don't show emotion, and that's a credit to them. I mean, they've really taken the emotion out of the game. They're super tight-knit. They don't complain to the officials, and they, you know, maybe they're the beneficiaries of that. I don't know.
5: The Lakers are 2-21 in a best-of-seven series when trailing 2-0. Their last win, 2004 in the conference semifinal against the Spurs. Tip-off for Game 3 set for Saturday, 8:30 p.m. Eastern Time on ABC and right here on ESPN Radio. Back to the East.
9: Pass pass to Harris. Harris blocked right. Harris against Struess. Bump, bump, turn, shoots. Got it, 21 for Tobias Harris. And that's a moment for him as well.
5: Pistons hold on in the end to beat the Cavaliers 107-97. Detroit takes a 2-0 series lead. Cade Cunningham finished with a team-high 25 points. The Pistons had four players score in double digits tonight. Donovan Mitchell had a game-high 31 points for Cleveland, but it wasn't enough in the end. You heard the game here on ESPN Radio. Sean Kelly and Corey Alexander had the call for us. Sean?
10: Thank you, Chris. The Pistons, the one seed in the East, up 2-0 now over the Cleveland Cavaliers. Final count tonight, 107-97. They were pushed by the Cavaliers. Cleveland had 32 in the third quarter, actually grabbed a lead after being down 14 at one point. It was 83-81 in favor of Cleveland, but it was Detroit as a team closing out game number two.
11: Well, and Detroit's defense, stellar once again. Another game where they continued to turn them over. So when you think about what they were able to do in this one, it was really a team effort. Cade Cunningham leading the way, but did the majority of his scoring late in the fourth quarter. And then you talk about Tobias Harris stepping up. Another 20-point performance for him, making big shots down the stretch.
10: Yeah, seven in a row now for Harris with 20-plus. 21 points for him. Cunningham finished with 25. Jenkins, though, Danis Jenkins, 11 points in the first half, 14 in all, and Asar Thompson, even with foul trouble, had an impact once again defensively for this Detroit ball club.
11: Asar Thompson continues to impress, not only with his athleticism, but his defensive mentality and his mindset. He makes plays. He covers up so much ground and so many mistakes for his teammates because he can do things on a basketball court that the average NBA player can't do, not just the average man. So he has become such an impactful player on the defensive end, and he's starting to chip in offensively as well now in that dunker spot and finishing around the rim.
10: Okay, on the losing side, Cleveland got 31 from Donovan Mitchell on 11 of 24 shooting, but only 10 points from Harden. He was 3 for 13. His last six games now, 30 turnovers, 30 field goals for James Harden, the vet here. Cleveland goes back home for game three on Saturday, and what are they thinking about now over the next 48 hours?
11: They're thinking about being happy to be back home where they haven't lost a game this postseason and how their crowd is going to implore them to a great effort against the number one seed Detroit Pistons, the rival Detroit Pistons, which have struggled in that building in the playoff history.
10: 92% of the time, the team that goes up 2-0 in a best of seven in the NBA goes on to win the series. It's a hard number to overcome. Cavaliers, though, again, at home on Saturday, looking to now take serve on the home floor and make it 2-1. Should be very interesting. Detroit here has won five straight postseason games for the first time since 2008. And that, of course, was a clinching Game 7 win in there against Orlando. And now they hold serve at home with a 2-0 series lead. Final score again, 107-97. Detroit defeats Cleveland. For Corey Alexander, I'm Sean Kelly, right here on your home for the NBA, ESPN Radio, and the ESPN app. Now let's go back to Chris Burnett in the studio.
5: Thanks, Sean. The Pistons hold a 2-0 series lead over the Cavs, and Game 3 from Cleveland will tip off Saturday afternoon at 3 p.m. Eastern Time. SportsCenter All Night, ESPN Radio. Looking ahead to Friday night, a pair of Game 3s. Knicks 76ers in the East. Game 2 was a back-and-forth affair with the score close late in the game.
12: Stick it to Hart, far corner three. It's good. Josh Hart needed that one, and he's tied the game at 99 with 6:20 remaining.
13: Most importantly, just staying poised, staying composed.
12: Brunson top of the key, crossover on Barlow. They got the matchup again to the foul line. Spins, fadeaway jumper. He buried it. Jalen Brunson with two clutch jumpers.
14: I apologize to you, Dominic Barlow, but you are in the Jalen Brunson cookbook. He is going after that young man on every possession, and he is unable to contain number 11.
12: Bridges, foul line, step back, 24. Got it! Mikal Bridges, a step back jumper over Oubre, and the Knicks on a 9-0 run have a 6-point lead.
13: It's a great game for us, a game that I think we needed, and these are the games that help us grow for us to find a way to win tonight. Speaks volumes about everyone in that locker room.
12: And with a 108-102 victory, the Knicks have taken game two and a 2-0 lead in the Eastern Conference semifinals.
15: I was really impressed with the Knicks, and that is a championship caliber win.
5: Knicks grabbed their fifth straight win, their longest playoff win streak since 1999. Evan Cohen with more on New York on ESPN Radio's Unsportsmanlike.
15: Embiid being out is like, okay, Sixers have nothing to lose kind of thing. Do the Knicks take them for granted? Like, oh, we'll be fine. Then Mitchell Robinson's out. Like, we're good to go. And the Knicks never acted that way. And I was just really impressed. I just thought the ability to hold Philly to 12 points in that fourth quarter and just kind of do your job late in this game, Smalls, I was really impressed with the Knicks, and that is a championship-caliber win last night. Win the games you're supposed to win and never lose a game like that. And I understand that you could say, well, of course they won and beat out. Yeah, but it was kind of one of these games. It was back and forth, all the lead changes.
16: 25.
15: Philly tried things with Dominic Barlow playing center and switching on to Brunson and give Jalen Brunson all the credit in the world. Hit big shot after big shot over Barlow. He does what you're supposed to do as a shooter. Arc. I just was really impressed with the Knicks last night.
5: Hard not to be. The 76ers, though, now head home to Philly down 2-0 in the series. They're 0-15 in a best-of-7 when trailing 2-0. Big question, as Evan mentioned, though, is the status of Joel Embiid, who did not play Wednesday with hip soreness and the ankle sprain. Arsham Sharania earlier on Embiid's status for Friday.
17: Joel Embiid is uncertain for Game 3 on Friday night back in Philadelphia. He not only has an ankle sprain, he has hip soreness as well. And both of those injuries, he was trying to get around-the-clock treatment on to be able to play in Game 2. And he just could not get either of them situated. He sat out Game 2. Obviously, Philly played a much more competitive game. But overall, the Sixers are 1-3 without him in the lineup in the playoffs. They're 3-2 with him. And it is still very much touch and go on whether he'll be able to get healthy enough to play in Game 3. He is officially listed as questionable.
5: So all eyes will be on Embiid's status. The Knicks, though, dealing with injuries of their own. OG Anunoby went down late in Game 2 with what's being called a right hamstring strain. Ian Begley, SNY NBA reporter, with what he's hearing on OG.
18: The Knicks, again, dodging a significant injury here with Anunoby, and I'm told that there is optimism in the locker room that Anunoby will be playing in Philadelphia, Game 3 in Philadelphia Friday, Game 4 in Philadelphia Sunday. There's optimism that he'll be back within those games. And so breathing a sigh of relief, I'm sure the Knicks are, because you really can't overstate how important Anunoby's been to this team in the postseason.
5: Game 3 of this series gets underway Friday. Tune in at 6:30 p.m. Eastern Time on ESPN Radio and the ESPN app. SportsCenter All Night. Spurs-Timberwolves Game 3 also coming up on Friday. San Antonio able to even the series on Wednesday at one game apiece. The 133-95 victory was the third largest win in franchise playoff history. For Minnesota, splitting the series was key as it shifts to home court advantage in Minneapolis. Kendrick Perkins with his thoughts on the environment in Target Center on First Take.
16: No one brought up home court advantage. No one brought up what it feels like in role players playing better at home. I said this a few days ago. San Antonio was in a must-win situation. They was going to come out with a certain level of desperation and tenacity and come out on, with an edge. But at the end of the day, you hadn't to Minnesota. Did you hear Anthony Edwards' post-game interview? He said he expect the crowd to be rowdy and loud. They going to be drunk. It's going to be rocking. This was his comments. So what he's saying is, we're coming home. The series is tied 1-1. This is a dangerous place to play in. This is Anthony Edwards in the Minnesota Timberwolves. I'm not saying this may not go 6 or 7 games. I'm not saying that. But if I'm Minnesota, I got on that plane last night real comfortable.
5: Perk said it, but Anthony Edwards, a focus here. He had just 12 points off the bench in Game 2, is looking to return to form in Game 3. This is a must win, according to Stephen A. Smith.
19: You're not feeling comfortable after an ass-whipping. You're feeling urgency. Because what you don't want to happen is for San Antonio to get Game 3. You see what I'm saying? Even if you split, you're almost better off losing Game 4 than you are losing Game 3. You lose Game 3, San Antonio has the momentum, and they push you on the verge of being on the brink. That's problematic. You don't want to be in that situation when Minnesota, after you just won Game 1, and then all of a sudden you get smacked around 2 consecutive games. That's not, the back and forth was one thing, but to get smacked around back-to-back games, I don't think that would bode well for Minnesota.
5: Tip-off for Game 3 in Minneapolis Friday night, 9:30 p.m. Eastern Time, SportsCenter All Night, ESPN Radio. Quickly on NFL, Aaron Rodgers now expected to visit the Pittsburgh Steelers this weekend and is eyeing a return in 2026. Rodgers, who will turn 43 years old during the 26 season, acclimated well to the Steelers last year. The four-time MVP went 10-6 in 16 starts, completed 65% of his passes with 24 touchdowns. ESPN NFL analyst Jason McCourty earlier on SportsCenter.
20: Right now, bringing Aaron Rodgers back into that quarterback room, I think it's the best thing for the organization, and it's the best thing for the young quarterbacks they have in that room. Will Howard, who's coming in into year two, and then Drew Aller, who they drafted this season. Those guys, I don't think, are going to be ready to play right away. Bring a guy back like Rodgers, allow him to give them another crack at it. Those guys get to see how he'll communicate with Mike McCarthy and Aaron Rodgers, a Hall of Fame quarterback. And they get a chance to just sit down and learn from him. And I think that's going to go a long way for this football team. They've also had some upgrades. So let's see what Rodgers can do with a little bit of a better talent around him.
5: Rodgers could be the first Steelers quarterback to start consecutive season openers since Ben Roethlisberger started 11 straight from 2011 to 2021. March Madness expansion is official. More when we continue. 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
0: Hey everybody, how are you tonight? 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
23: 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Campbell versus Gallo.
1: GM of the Montreal Alouettes, Danny Maciocia.
2: The decision to let go of Austin Mack, did that come down to just wanting to move in a different direction, or did it have to do with the amount of depth that you guys have at the receiver position?
3: Well, you know, depth is one thing. Then, obviously, the price tag was another. And I'm not going to lie to you, the availability piece was another. So it just didn't, you know, it just didn't tie in. Also because we are quite comfortable with the depth that we have at that position. And obviously we're going to attract some new blood at that position.
2: And how's your team going to overcome the leadership void that is being left behind by Marc-Antoine Dacroix retiring?
3: Well, we got some other leaders here. I mean, obviously Davis Alexander, you know, Kantar Arthur, you know, and then we have some quiet leaders like Najee Murray, Wes Sutton, Mustafa Johnson. I think we have our share of leaders. And, it's, you know, the ultimate leader, obviously, is our head guy, Jason Moss. And I'm sure that, you know, he'll be able to assemble a product that's going to be, you know, is going to represent us accordingly, not only on the field, but also off the field.
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5: On the diamond, Jacob Marcy robs a double in South Florida. 104.3 WQAM.
7: 1-2 hammered high in the air, left center field. Marcy working back to the warning track and the wall. Marcy leaps and he made the catch. Jacob Marcy goes airborne and takes a double away from Bisaio high on that wall in left center. And that's out number one.
8: That is the best catch of the year.
23: Number three.
5: Jalen Williams sends the Thunder crowd into a frenzy with his three-pointer. Here's the call on WWLS 98.1, the sports animal.
26: Reeves behind the play. It's 5-on-4. Taysom to the trailing Holmgren. DJ will open. And the right three-pointer. Count it. Tsitsinga Thunder Bunny behind. He's fouled. And one coming. Oh, baby. You got to love it. Thunder by 10. Jay Will with an and one off a tray in transition.
23: Number two.
5: A two-run blast from Junior Caminero silences the Fenway faithful. 620 WDAE with the call.
29: Caminero waiting on a 2-1.
30: He swings and launches one. Deep center field, way up in the air, headed for the bleachers. It's a line drive. Two-run homer for Junior Caminero. The Rays bust it open. It's 8-4. And what a shot by Junior.
23: Number one.
5: And finally, the Hurricanes storm into Philly to take a commanding series lead, 99.9 The Fan.
7: Back across Svechnikov. He's got to go skate to stick. He goes low to high for Gostisbehere. Now send it across. They score! It's a power play goal! Andrei Svechnikov! It's the second power play goal of the game, and the Canes have a 3-1 lead here in the third.
5: SportsCenter all night, ESPN Radio, back to baseball. Late finish in San Diego for Cardinals-Padres. First matchup for these two this season. The Cardinals have won 7 of their last 9 games. The Padres have lost 5 of their last 8 games after a strong start this year. We jump ahead to the 7th inning with Mason Wynn at the plate.
6: Here's his pitch. And Wynn goes down the right field line. This has a chance to drop as Castellanos lets it go. It goes by him. Walker's going to score. Mason Wynn goes to second. He's going to go around, and he's going to try and go to third. And Mason Wynn is going to go in with an RBI triple, and the Cardinals are on top.
5: Cardinals Radio Network. Cardinals steal the win here 2-1 in San Diego. They've now won 8 of their last 10 games. It's their first time winning 8 or more games in a 10-game span since June of last season, when they also went 8-2. For the Padres, they've now lost 6 of their last 9 games after starting the season 19-9. SportsCenter All Night ESPN Radio, I'm Chris Burnett. Moving over to the WNBA, set to open its 2026 season on Friday with a trio of games. The league will be celebrating its 30th anniversary this year. There are 4 teams with 7-1 or shorter odds to win the title, according to DraftKings Sportsbook. Leading the way is the Liberty at plus 220, the Aces right behind at plus 390, the Fever at plus 450, and the Dream at plus 650. Sun Liberty get things started at 7:30 p.m. Eastern Time. The Liberty, though, will have to do it without star Sabrina Ionescu. ESPN WNBA analyst Chinea Gumake on Ionescu's absence.
8: Yeah, this is a big blow for the New York Liberty, but I do think that getting Satu Sabally is actually going to help them in this time frame because Brianna Stewart, Satu, they all can bring the ball, they all can dribble, but they will need their point guard. She's someone who has paced the WNBA and made threes the last 5 or so years, and so getting Sabrina back healthy will be important, but take your time. It's still just the beginning of the season.
5: ESPN Analytics gives the Liberty an 85% chance to start the season 1-0 against the Connecticut Sun. SportsCenter All Night ESPN Radio. Expansion is happening. The NCAA men's and women's basketball tournaments are expanding from 68 to 76 teams, starting with the 2027 tournaments. The move will mark a significant shift in one of the hallmark American sporting events. The expansion of the men's tournament would be the biggest since it moved to 64 teams in 1985. Texas Athletic Director Chris Del Conte weighed in with his thoughts last week on ESPN Radio's Amber and Ian when the vote was imminent.
9: There's so many more teams in Division I basketball today, and you're trying to figure out a way to maximize the playoff opportunity. In college basketball, it's not there. And they talk about the expansion of college football. Both equations, you look at the number of participating teams in D1 football to only have 12 is a head scratcher when you start to look at the NBA, Major League Baseball, hockey, where you play this entire season to make a playoff opportunity. Same with basketball. So I understand it. It's going to be a little bit of a change, but I remember back in 85, everyone's going, oh my God, we're going to 48 to 64. What are we doing? It's a perfect number. And then we were 64 forever, then they added 4 play-in. So it's all part of it. No big deal.
5: Nearly one-third of the men's field will now play on either Tuesday or Wednesday. More NBA playoffs coming your way. That's next. 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
1: Right now, it's a pleasure to welcome to the show from CF Montreal, Luca Petrasso. One of the real bright spots early on, especially individually here, has been the play of Wiki Carmona coming over from the New York Red Bulls. What has stood out to you about Wiki Carmona in his early days?
25: Fantastic player, I think, on the offensive side. He's kind of brought that side to him that maybe a lot of people didn't see in him in recent years, maybe the way Red Bulls kind of play and the style and the way he had to maybe defend a little bit more over there. But I think when he came here, and you know, he has an incredible left foot, he's direct, he's fast, he likes to take players on, he'll shoot from everywhere, and he's able to create chances, he's able to run in behind, and a high energy, high pressing style, and that's the kind of way we want to play on the front foot and putting teams under pressure, and he's able to do that.
1: Another player who's looking like he's kind of on the verge of having that offensive breakthrough is Ivan Jaime. What kind of a guy is he?
25: He's a good locker room guy, very good with the players, and we both play on the same side and we're working with each other. I'm either overlapping him, underlapping him, and always covering for him, but I know when I give him the ball, he's always going to go 1v1, and that's what you want from a winger. And as a defender, when you're defending somebody like that who wants to take you on every single time, is absolutely miserable to defend. So he shows that he has the confidence week in, week out, especially in training and in games, that he wants to be that man to give the ball, and he'll do something for us. He's one of our most dangerous players on the ball. So definitely excited to keep playing with him and have him on our side.
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5: Two more NBA playoff games in the books. 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Stanley Cup playoffs roll on. Plenty of action on the diamond. Rookie mini camps in the NFL and March Madness expansion is official. But we'll start in the association out west, Lakers Thunder. Lakers looking for some life in this one after falling by almost 20 points in Tuesday's Game 1, where LA's 90 points that night were its fewest in a playoff game since 2021. The Thunder became the first defending champ to start the playoffs 5-0 since the 2017 Cavaliers. Lakers came in tonight a 15.5-point underdog, according to DraftKings Sportsbook. For LeBron James, that matches the largest of his career. James got the help he needed early to keep pace with the number one overall seed Thunder. The Lakers would enter the locker room at halftime with a one-point lead and got off to a fast start in the third.
31: All right, here's Reeves, top of the key. He's been a different guy tonight. Three-pointer by Austin. Good
32: wow.
31: Again.
32: Boy, I guess he's back. Austin's got to keep shooting tonight. He's back in rhythm.
31: 69-64, Lakers by 5.
5: 7-10 ESPN LA. Austin Reeves returned to form after a rough Game 1, finishing with 31 points, 2 rebounds, 6 assists, becoming the first Lakers player to score 30 points in a game this postseason. James finished with 23 points of his own to go with 6 assists. Oklahoma City turned it on later in the third quarter, though, stringing together a run that stretched its lead.
26: Reeves behind the play, it's 5-on-4, Payson to the trailing Holmgren, DJ will open, and the 1-3-pointer, count it! Cha-ching, Thunder Moneyball, and he's fouled, and one coming! Oh!
2: it, baby. You got to love it. Thunder by 10. Jay Will with an and one off a tray. In transition. Russo cross-court right wing to Wallace. Feeds near midcourt to Shea. Slicing left. Steps back, fires. He wants three straight away. Give it to him. Cha-ching, a Thunder money ball. Lakers don't call a timeout. They're down 16 now as the reigning MVP has his say. And 20 tonight in 25 minutes.
5: Shai Gilgeous-Alexander was one of three Thunder players to score more than 20 points, finishing with 22, tied with Chet Holmgren for a team high. And the Thunder run away with it in the end to seal the victory, 125-107, and take a 2-0 lead in the series. For the Thunder, it's their seventh straight home playoff win, second longest streak since moving to Oklahoma City in the 08-09 season. SGA shared his thoughts on tonight's win after the game.
3: Shai, with the foul trouble disrupting your rhythm a bit, how did you manage that mentally, and what did you see out of your teammates that allowed them to take control of this game?
4: That's supposed to be a game of runs, ups and downs. It's not always going to go your way, and I know that. I don't expect it to go my way all the time. All I can do is play through it, play with effort, try to do the right things out there on the court, and hopefully it leads to W's. Thankfully, basketball is a team sport, and the team was able to hold on tonight. Built us a pretty good lead while I was out, but yeah, hats off to the guys.
3: I mean, look, this team has a lot of strengths, but one of them is your depth. What did you see out of your bench, especially the performance from Jerry McCain?
4: Yeah, it's just a next man up mentality. Like we've gone through ups and downs all year with injuries, guys in and out of the lineup, doesn't faze us. Guys continue to play, guys continue to play to their strengths, and we try to help each other out there. And then Jerry McCain was just big time tonight. Shot making all over the floor. Barely played the first series, and he's had huge minutes this series. Just speaks to his character and his work ethic.
3: This one was gritty. I mean, there was a lot of people unhappy throughout this game. A lot of talking throughout. You now take a 2-0 lead to LA. What do you guys need to carry over from these two wins to take control more of this series?
4: We got to be the aggressor. I feel like they were playing with more force. Like, they were attacking harder in closeouts, like, making quicker decisions, playing with a better sense of urgency in the first half especially. As long as we take care of that, we should have our foot in the right direction.
5: Teams to take a 2-0 series lead in a best-of-seven win the series 92% of the time. Thunder head coach Mark Daigneault after going up 2-0.
6: LA's physicality in the first half, I thought they were the aggressor, especially their offense against our defense. And so we had to kind of endure their punch in the first half. They obviously took a lead in the third. Shai had four. And so it's just kind of an unpredictable game. You know, and like I said, after game one, no two games are alike. So we did a great job of just staying present, winning the next battle in front of us, sticking together. We got contributions from everybody. It was great.
5: Tough night for the Lakers, who lost by 18 despite shooting exactly 50% from the field. For the Lakers, 20 turnovers, the fourth game this postseason with 20 or more. No other team has more than two such games. LeBron James on the lack of execution, particularly in the second half.
7: We had opportunities. I think offensively we had some really good looks. Some of them haven't went down to the paint. We've had some turnovers, but I don't think... Today it wasn't that many where it was like careless turnovers, you know, someone just being aggressive and be okay with it.
5: Head coach JJ Redick with the media after the game as well.
8: Well, you know, I talked about it a little bit yesterday, them being plus nine in the non-shade minutes, and then, you know, in the second half, we just got blitzed, you know, 32-14, seven turnovers. They shot 14 free throws during that stretch. So we'll look at lineups, we'll look at everything, try to figure out how we can be better in those minutes.
5: Game 3 getting underway at Crypto.com Arena in Los Angeles on Saturday. 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It was the Pistons hosting the Cavaliers, heard right here on ESPN Radio. Detroit came in with 1-0 lead in the series after Tuesday night's win, its first time leading a playoff series since 2008. The story there was Cade Cunningham and Tobias Harris for the Pistons, and it was turnovers for the Cavs, notably James Harden, that did them in. Detroit closed tonight as a 3.5-point favorite, according to DraftKings Sportsbook, and jumped out to an early lead.
2: Guarded there by Mobley. Durin lobs deep inside. It's off the right hand of Cunningham. Saved by Cunningham. There's Robinson back to Cunningham. Corner right three. And got it. It rattled out and dropped in. He got the home bounce.
5: Cunningham finished with a team-high 25 points, added 4 rebounds and 10 assists. That's now 20 points in all 15 career playoff games for him. Detroit had four players score in double digits. Tobias Harris was, again, one of them.
9: 41-34 Pistons. Harris comes out to catch against Wade here, wing left. ISO drives him to the rack. Reverse layup, spins home. I don't know how he did it. Harris got it to go through contact.
5: Harris finished with 21 points and added 7 rebounds. The Pistons carried an 11-point lead into halftime, but Cleveland overcame the slow start and roared back in the second half, largely due to Donovan Mitchell's performance.
9: Allen to his left with a chest pass from Mobley. Dribble handoff to Mitchell, same side. Mitchell drives Harris down the left side of the lane. Goes uphill, Harden saves it. Pass fake, drive and kick to Mitchell. Corner right three, bang, got it.
5: Mitchell finished with a game-high 31 points, his 15th 30-point playoff game with the Cavaliers. That's the second most in franchise history behind LeBron James. Not much help from James Harden, who finished with just 10 points to go with 4 turnovers. That's his 30th career playoff game now with more turnovers than field goals made. The game really got interesting, though, in the fourth quarter when Cleveland took its first lead.
9: Rebound Cavaliers. Schroeder to the right wing. Pocket pass into Mobley. Dunks for the lead. Mobley dunks it home, and Cleveland's come all the way back from down 14. It is 81-79.
5: That lead wasn't safe for long. Detroit tied it on the ensuing possession with a Harris turnaround jumper. Cunningham and Harris continued finding the net, and it's what Detroit needed late in the game.
9: Cunningham on the left. Step back three for Cunningham. Good! Woo-hoo! Cunningham with 23 down the stretch here, trying to bring it home. It's 101-92. Jenkins will advance it across half court. Cleveland will concede. 5 seconds left. Final score here in Detroit. Pistons 107, Cavaliers 97. A 2-0 lead for the one seed in the East.
5: Pistons secure their 5th straight playoff win, the longest streak since 2008. For Cunningham, he has led or co-led the Pistons in scoring in 14 straight playoff games. He extends the longest streak in franchise history, and he shared his thoughts after the game as well.
3: Okay, the Cavs were not going to go out easy in this one. They battled back and took a lead early in the fourth quarter. How did you guys regain composure?
4: We never lost composure. We just stayed poised. Stuck to our principles, stuck to our system, and just turned up the energy a little bit.
3: You had 12 of your 25 in the fourth quarter. What do you enjoy about these gotta have it moments in the playoffs?
4: I mean, I just enjoy my team. I want my season in. I enjoy winning. Just trying to make the best play. I had a lot of turnovers. A lot of things I can clean up on. So I'm excited to get to the film session and get better. Team to beat at home, so we're gonna have to come in with high level focus and competitive spirit, and we can get the job done.
5: Pistons head coach JB Bickerstaff on pulling away at the end to secure the victory.
10: We just settled in. I think as that was happening, they started to pick up their pressure a little bit more. We got a little sped up, but we found our resolve. Got back to who we are. And talking about that, it's like moment to moment, right? Like, don't hang on to things that have happened in the past and don't look in the future. Just make the right play right now. And I thought our guys did that down the stretch.
5: For the Cavaliers, they fall to 0-5 on the road this postseason. 6th straight road playoff loss dating back to last season. Head coach Kenny Atkinson on how to avoid these slow starts.
11: We just got to keep looking at it. There's lineups, there's tactics, there's, even more aggressive, defensive tactics, pushing the pace earlier in the game, maybe running less sets, although we don't run a ton of sets. So, but something I think how these things go, everything's on the table, everything. We got to look at it all.
5: The Cavaliers are 3-8 when trailing in a best of 7 series. Game 3 of this series set to tip off from Cleveland on Saturday at 3 p.m. Eastern Time. Reminder, you can catch all the NBA playoff games on ESPN Radio. SportsCenter All Night over on the ice. Hurricanes Flyers Eastern Conference semifinal Game 3. Carolina needed a rally in Game 1 after trailing 2-0 early. Their first time trailing since April 7th. They found a way to get it done in overtime. The Hurricanes enter tonight one of two unbeaten teams this postseason. The Avalanche are also 6-0. It's the first time in franchise history they've won six straight games to begin a playoff run. For the Flyers, they trail 2-0 in a best-of-seven series for the first time since 2016. Tonight in Philly, it was tough to slow down the Hurricanes, who carried a 2-1 lead into the third period.
0: Back across Svechnikov. He's got to go skate to stick. He goes low to high for Gostisbehere. Now send it across. They score! It's a power play goal! Andrei Svechnikov! It's the second power play goal of the game, and the Canes have a 3-1 lead here in the third.
5: 99.9 The Fan. Svechnikov's first goal this postseason. He entered with the most shots on goal of anyone without a goal this postseason.
0: And the horn goes, and the Carolina Hurricanes are one win away from advancing to their fourth Eastern Conference final appearance in 8 years.
5: Carolina defeats Philly 4-1 to take a 3-0 series lead, one win away from a sweep. For the Hurricanes, they're the fourth team all-time to start 7-0 while allowing fewer than 10 goals combined. Seven straight wins for Carolina ties the longest streak in franchise postseason history. Teams to lead a best-of-seven series, 3-0, have gone on to win 98% of the time. The Flyers, though, happen to be one of four teams to come back from a 3-0 deficit. Game 4 in Philadelphia on Saturday, puck drops at 6 p.m. Eastern time. Looking ahead to Friday, Stanley Cup playoffs continue. Canadiens Sabres Game 2 second round after a regular season series with four tightly contested games and two wins apiece. It was the Sabres taking Game 1, 4-2 in Buffalo. For the Sabres, it's their first playoff game after the first round since 2007. Their first win beyond the opening round of the playoffs since the 07 Conference Finals. For the Canadiens, they lost eight of their last nine best-of-seven series in which they trailed 1-0. The puck drops in this one at KeyBank Center at 7 p.m. Eastern time. Also on the ice on Friday, Golden Knights Ducks in Anaheim. Game 3, second round action in the West. Ducks with a 3-1 win on Wednesday night to even the series 1-1 behind a strong goaltending performance. The Golden Knights have lost Game 2 in each of their last four best-of-seven series, the longest losing streak in franchise history. Anaheim seems to be gaining steam as their run progresses. Start time here, 9:30 p.m. Eastern time. Switching gears quickly to baseball, Reds-Cubs at Wrigley Thursday. Cubs looking to sweep the series following a 15-3 run with 11 straight wins at home. Michael Conforto got the scoring started for Chicago.
12: He hits a high fly ball, deep right field. That goes down. That ball's got a chance. Gone! Michael Conforto. Cubs lead 1-0.
13: And he hits one today.
5: Cincinnati managed to put three runs on the board, but Chicago too much in the end.
12: Let's see if it was a strike or not. We're watching the video right now, and it was a strike. And the Cubs sweep the series. It's all over. Cubs win the ball game by a score of 8-3.
5: That from Cubs Radio Network. The Cubs have won their last nine overall, last 15 at home, second longest win streak at Wrigley Field, the longest since 1935. For the Reds, they've lost seven straight games, one shy of tying the longest losing streak since 2024. Plenty more from the ballpark. That's next. SportsCenter All Night continues. 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
17: On Melnick in the afternoon on TSN 690, Michael Farber, Caulfield 50, Suzuki 100, Hudson tying Robinson, most assists, Demidov, the highest scoring rookie in the NHL, Dobish, one win shy of 30 in a rookie season. So much joy.
20: Yeah, and Slav is what, 29 goals?
17: No, he hit 30.
20: Did he hit 30? I mean, this is amazing. We look at Suzuki. When you're centering a line with a 30-goal power winger and a sniper like Caulfield, yeah, you're going to get 100 points. Nothing's done in a vacuum. But after years of a soporific team that depended on Carey Price, great goaltending, you know, there wasn't much that would just grab you and say, look at this. Well, now, you know, Hudson, boy, there's something every night, you know, or Demidov, or there's something every night to watch. I know it's results oriented. This is what the industry is. But it's also sports entertainment. And as I've mentioned before, this team is wildly entertaining. It's must listen and must watch hockey. And that's something this fan base has not had in a long time.
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25: Going on air, it is slicing drive. Left center field, it will get down. Everybody's going to run. Bellinger scores right behind him. Rosario getting a wave on McMahon. Here he comes. He scores. A bases clearing double by Trent Grisham. And the Yankees have taken the lead.
5: WFAN, Grisham finished 3-5 with 3 RBI. The Yankees get the win 9-2. It's their 6th straight series win, tying the Padres for the second longest series win streak in Major League Baseball this season. Yankees manager Aaron Boone on Dominguez in the injury after the game.
27: The concussion testing so far is negative, so that's good. We'll obviously continue to monitor that. He's got a low-grade minor AC sprain of his left shoulder. So that'll put him on the IL, and that could be a few weeks. So we'll just, but that's what we're dealing with right now.
5: Rangers suffer their 8th straight series loss at Yankee Stadium. Last series win there in 2017. Moving over to Rays Red Sox. Sox entered this one having gone 6-4 under interim manager Chad Tracy, after going just 10-17 under Alex Cora, who was fired April 25th. The Rays are an MLB best 19-5 since April 10th, 16-2 against American League teams this season. Sitting just behind the Yankees in second place in the AL East, Chandler Simpson in the 6th for Tampa.
2: 1-0 on Simpson hitting for Nick Fortes. The pitch. Swinging a hard hit ball toward the middle and through into center field. A base hit. Caminero scores. DeLuca right behind him. The throw home lead and goes to the backstop. The Rays get a two-run single from Chandler Simpson off the bench. They're back in front. It's 5-3 in the sixth.
5: 620 WDAE for Simpson. He went 2-for-2 with 3 RBI. That's a career high. 41 singles so far this season. That's the most in Major League Baseball. Then, later in the ninth.
3: Caminero waiting on a 2-1.
2: He swings and launches one. Deep center field. Way up in the air. Headed for the bleachers. It's a line drive. Two-run home.

0: streak this season, and they've now won 13 of their last 14 games. Tampa is an MLB best 20-5 since April 10th, including 15-1 against AL teams over that span. For the Red Sox, this snapped their three-game win streak. That was tied for the longest win streak this season. Athletics Phillies. Phillies 8-1 under Don Mattingly, second-best record in baseball since firing Rob Thompson April 28th. Might have entered as possibly the hottest team in the National League right now. The Athletics had other plans at the plate, though.
1: Right-hander looks in as the 0-2 pitch. Painter delivers, and it swung on a drive to left field. And well, going back is Marsh. The dad strength is there. It's gone. A two-run homer for Langoliers. It's 2-0 A's.
2: And the 1-2. Driven to left field. That's hanging the line, and Wilson has homered. Well, the Boo Birds are out here in Philadelphia. It's a 7-0 game. Wilson extends his hitting streak to 11 games, Johnny, and gets his third home run of the season.
0: Talk 650 KSTE, the Athletics with a big win here, 12-1. 12 runs ties their most in a game this season. Orioles, Marlins. Marlins, four straight losses, all at home. The Orioles with a win would be the second series sweep of the season for them. Miami led 3-2 in the sixth. Then what might be the play of the game to keep it that way?
3: 1-2, hammered high in the air, left center field. Marcy working back to the warning track and the wall. Marcy leaps, and he made the catch. Jacob Marcy goes airborne and takes a double away from Bisaio, high on that wall in left center. And that's out number one.
4: That is the best catch of the year.
0: Marlins go on to win 4-3 to snap that streak of four straight losses at home. Guardians Royals, Kansas City hoping to wrap up this four-game set with a series win. That wasn't supposed to be the case today for the Guardians, top of the seventh.
5: The 2-0 pitch.
6: Swung on, hit high, hit deep to right. It's got a chance. Gone to the Royals bullpen. A towering three-run home run to right by Bone Naylor.
0: Cleveland wins it 8-2. Pirates, Diamondbacks. Pirates win this one 4-2. Twins, Nationals. Nationals get the win 6-5 for the Nationals, also their first home series win of the season. We get back to NBA playoff action when we return. SportsCenter All Night continues. 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
18: What is your projection short-term with Kirk Cousins as kind of a mentor and, of course, career-wise for Mendoza?
21: Look, I mean, this isn't like an underclassman coming out and he's a super young kid and they want to make sure they don't rush him. I just think they're being smart and saying, may the best quarterback start week one. I think that's kind of the approach. But Mendoza, to me, has a very high floor. He does a lot of things very well. I think early on it's going to be very fast for him. But

0: with his poise, his toughness, his accuracy, his ability to kind of create magic out of thin air, I think he'll be fine in time. But, you know, if you told me Cousins was going to start 7, 8, 9 games, I wouldn't be shocked by that.
1: Is there a Brady factor in this at all?
0: In terms of his influence over the pick, or whether Brady is saying this is the way to do it, or
1: both.
0: What do you mean?
1: Yeah, both.
0: Yeah, no, I think that absolutely. Yeah, I mean, I wouldn't be shocked if Tom said, look, how much did I benefit? I would not have been Tom Brady if I got thrown in there. You know, if the Raiders are doing this with the right intentions here and the right plan, I think they might be being pretty smart about it.
2: Mitch, are you ready to resurrect your Raiders fandom?
1: No, that's long gone.
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1: Long gone.
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8: Eastern Conference semifinals, and the Carolina Hurricanes scored in every period tonight to defeat the Philadelphia Flyers 4-1 for a 3-0 series lead of their own, one win away from a series sweep.
9: Game two is over. OKC's in command of this series, has a one seed against the number 4 seeded Lakers, and the Thunder are 8-0 all time when they've led 2-0 in a best of 7 playoff series. Streamers cascade down at Paycom Center as Oklahoma City, for the second time in this series, wins by 18, 125-107 the final in this game.
8: Sports Center all night, ESPN Radio. That was WWLS 98.1, the sports animal. You can hear us also on the all-new ESPN app and SiriusXM Channel 80. I'm Chris Burnett. Thunder defeat the Lakers 125-107 to jump out to a 2-0 series lead. Teams to take a 2-0 series lead in a best-of-seven win the series 92% of the time. Shai Gilgeous-Alexander was one of three Thunder players to score more than 20 points, finishing with 22. He felt the physicality involved in the game tonight was a good fit for it.
10: Yeah, absolutely. It just makes the game more fun. Like, certain things get let go that usually don't. And it's just basketball at the end of the day. It's just like, it's, this time of year is just purest form of the sport and of the game. And I definitely am. I love this form of it for sure.
8: Head coach Mark Daigneault on his performance the last two games.
11: How he's responding is how he always responds, which is nothing bothers the guy. He's pretty unflappable. And he understands the nature of these series. You know, it's quality opponents that are capable of executing a lot of different things. He's the centerpiece of game plans. You know, they're doubling him about as aggressively as we've seen, and as consistently as we've seen. And he just continues to find a blend of his aggression, getting off early, and empowering his teammates. And the way that he's played, even in game one, with the way that he's moving it out of there, that has some effect on their ability to go out there and play the way they did when he was in foul trouble. You know, he deserves some credit for that, with the way that he's empowered the group despite his gravity, you know, as a MVP caliber player. So, that's how I'd grade him out.
8: The Thunder improved to 6-0 this postseason. That matches the 2014 Heat and the 2004 Spurs for third best start by a defending champ over the last 30 seasons. For the Lakers, LeBron James finished with 23 points. That's his 148th consecutive playoff game, scoring in double figures. That breaks a tie with Karl Malone for the fourth longest streak in NBA postseason history. Lakers head coach J.J. Redick offered his thoughts on if composure played into the performance of his team tonight.
3: Oh, no, but our guys were so good tonight. Just staying together and poised. That's the emotion's part of basketball. And I think some of the reason they're you know, officiated the way they are is because they don't show emotion. And that's a credit to them. I mean, they've really taken the emotion out of the game. They're super tight-knit. They don't complain to the officials. And they, you know, maybe they're the beneficiaries of that. I don't know.
8: The Lakers are 2-21 in a best-of-seven series when trailing 2-0. Their last win, 2004 in the conference semifinal against the Spurs. Tip-off for Game 3 set for Saturday, 8:30 p.m. Eastern Time on ABC and right here on ESPN Radio. Back to the East.
12: House pass to Harris. Harris blocked right. Harris against Strus. Bump, bump, turn, shoots. Got it, 21 for Tobias Harris. And that's a moment for him as well.
8: Pistons hold on in the end to beat the Cavaliers 107-97. Detroit takes a 2-0 series lead. Cade Cunningham finished with a team-high 25 points. The Pistons had four players score in double digits tonight. Donovan Mitchell had a game-high 31 points for Cleveland, but it wasn't enough in the end. You heard the game here on ESPN Radio. Sean Kelly and Corey Alexander had the call for us. Sean?
13: Thank you, Chris. The Pistons, the one seed in the East, up 2-0 now over the Cleveland Cavaliers. Final count tonight, 107-97. They were pushed by the Cavaliers. Cleveland had 32 in the third quarter, actually grabbed a lead after being down 14 at one point. It was 83-81 in favor of Cleveland, but it was Detroit as a team closing out game number two.
14: Well, and Detroit's defense, stellar once again. Another game where they continued to turn them over. So when you think about what they were able to do in this one, it was really a team effort. Kay Cunningham leading the way, but did the majority of his scoring late in the fourth quarter. And then you talk about Tobias Harris stepping up. Another 20-point performance for him, making big shots down the stretch.
13: Yes, yeah, 7 in a row now for Harris with 20-plus. 21 points for him. Cunningham finished with 25. Jenkins, though, Danis Jenkins, 11 points in the first half, 14 in all. And Asar Thompson, even with foul trouble, had an impact once again defensively for this Detroit ball club.
14: Asar Thompson continues to impress, not only with his athleticism, but his defensive mentality and his mindset. He makes plays. He covers up so much ground and so many mistakes for his teammates because he can do things on a basketball court that the average NBA player can't do, not just the average man. So he has become such an impactful player on the defensive end, and he's starting to chip in offensively as well now in that dunker spot and finishing around the rim.
13: Okay, on the losing side, Cleveland got 31 from Donovan Mitchell on 11 of 24 shooting, but only 10 points from Harden. He was 3 for 13. His last six games now, 30 turnovers, 30 field goals. For James Harden, the vet here, Cleveland goes back home for Game 3 on Saturday, and what are they thinking about now over the next 48 hours?
14: They're thinking about being happy to be back home where they haven't lost a game this postseason and how their crowd is going to implore them to a great effort against the number one seed Detroit Pistons, the rival Detroit Pistons, which have struggled in that building in the playoff history.
13: 92% of the time, the team that goes up 2-0 in a best of seven in the NBA goes on to win the series. It's a hard number to overcome. Cavaliers, though, again, at home on Saturday, looking to now take serve on the home floor and make it 2-1. Should be very interesting. Detroit here has won five straight postseason games for the first time since 2008. And that, of course, was a clinching Game 7 win in there against Orlando. And now they hold serve at home with a 2-0 series lead. Final score again, 107-97. Detroit defeats Cleveland. For Corey Alexander, I'm Sean Kelly, right here on your home for the NBA, ESPN Radio, and the ESPN app. Now let's go back to Chris Burnett in the studio.
8: Thanks, Sean. The Pistons hold a 2-0 series lead over the Cavs in Game 3 from Cleveland. We'll tip off Saturday afternoon at 3 p.m. Eastern Time. SportsCenter All Night, ESPN Radio. Looking ahead to Friday night, a pair of game threes. Knicks 76ers in the East. Game two was a back and forth affair with the score close late in the game.
15: Kick it to Hart, far corner three. It's good. Josh Hart needed that one, and he's tied the game at 99 with 6:20 remaining.
10: Most importantly, just staying poised, staying composed.
15: Brunson top of the key, crossover on Barlow. They got the matchup again to the foul line. Spins, fadeaway jumper. He buried it. Jalen Brunson with two clutch jumpers.
16: I apologize to you, Dominic Barlow, but you are in the Jalen Brunson cookbook. He is going after that young man on every possession, and he is unable to contain number 11.
15: Bridges, foul line, step back, 24. Got it! Mikhail Bridges, a step back jumper over Oubre, and the Knicks on a 9-0 run have a 6-point lead.
10: It's a great game for us, a game that I think we needed, and these are the games that help us grow, for us to find a way to win tonight. It speaks volumes about everyone in that locker room.
15: And with a 108-102 victory, the Knicks have taken game two and a 2-0 lead in the Eastern Conference semifinals.
17: I was really impressed with the Knicks, and that is a championship caliber win.
8: Knicks grabbed their fifth straight win, their longest playoff win streak since 1999. Evan Cohen with more on New York on ESPN Radio's Unsportsmanlike.
17: Embiid being out is like, okay, Sixers have nothing to lose kind of thing. Do the Knicks take them for granted? Like, oh, we'll be fine. Then Mitchell Robinson's out. Like, we're good to go. And the Knicks never acted that way. And I was just really impressed. I just thought the ability to hold Philly to 12 points in that fourth quarter and just kind of do your job late in this game, Smalls, I was really impressed with the Knicks, and that is a championship-caliber win last night. Win the games you're supposed to win and never lose a game like that. And I understand that you could say, well, of course they won, Embiid's out. Yeah, but it was kind of one of these games. It was back and forth, all the lead changes.
18: 25.
17: Philly tried things with Dominic Barlow playing center and switching on to Brunson, and give Jalen Brunson all the credit in the world. Hit big shot after big shot over Barlow. He does what you're supposed to do as a shooter. Arc. I just was really impressed with the Knicks last night.
8: Hard not to be. The 76ers, though, now head home to Philly down 2-0 in the series. They're 0-15 in a best-of-7 when trailing 2-0. Big question, as Evan mentioned, though, is the status of Joel Embiid, who did not play Wednesday with hip soreness and the ankle sprain. Arsham Sharania earlier on Embiid's status for Friday.
19: Joel Embiid is uncertain for game three on Friday night back in Philadelphia. He not only has an ankle sprain, he has hip soreness as well. And both of those injuries, he was trying to get around-the-clock treatment on to be able to play in game two. And he just could not get either of them situated. He sat out game two. Obviously, Philly played a much more competitive game. But overall, the Sixers are 1-3 without him in the lineup in the playoffs. They're 3-2 with him. And it is still very much touch and go on whether he'll be able to get healthy enough to play in game three. He is officially listed as questionable.
8: So all eyes will be on Embiid's status. The Knicks, though, dealing with injuries of their own. OG Anunoby went down late in game two with what's being called a right hamstring strain. Ian Begley, SNY NBA reporter, with what he's hearing on OG.
20: The Knicks, again, dodging a significant injury here with Anunoby, and I'm told that there's optimism in the locker room that Anunoby will be playing in Philadelphia, game three in Philadelphia Friday, game four in Philadelphia Sunday. There's optimism that he'll be back within those games. And so breathing a sigh of relief, I'm sure the Knicks are, because you really can't overstate how important Anunoby's been to this team in the postseason.
8: Game three of this series gets underway Friday. Tune in at 6:30 p.m. Eastern Time on ESPN Radio and the ESPN app. SportsCenter all night. Spurs-Timberwolves game three also coming up on Friday. San Antonio able to even the series on Wednesday at one game apiece. The 133-95 victory was the third largest win in franchise playoff history. For Minnesota, splitting the series was key as it shifts to home court advantage in Minneapolis. Kendrick Perkins with his thoughts on the environment in Target Center on First Take.
21: No one brought up home court advantage. No one brought up what it feels like in role players playing better at home. I said this a few days ago. San Antonio was in a must-win situation. They was going to come out with a certain level of desperation and tenacity and come out with an edge. But at the end of the day, you hadn't in Minnesota. Did you hear Anthony Edwards' post-game interview? He said he expect the crowd to be rowdy and loud. They going to be drunk. It's going to be rocking. This was his comments. So what he's saying is, we're coming home. The series is tied 1-1. This is a dangerous place to play in. This is Anthony Edwards in the Minnesota Timberwolves. I'm not saying this may not go 6 or 7 games. I'm not saying that. But if I'm Minnesota, I got on that plane last night real comfortable.
8: Perk said it, but Anthony Edwards, a focus here. He had just 12 points off the bench in Game 2, is looking to return to form in Game 3. This is a must win, according to Stephen A. Smith.
0: You're not feeling comfortable after an ass whipping. You're feeling urgency, because what you don't want to happen is for San Antonio to get Game 3. You see what I'm saying? Even if you split, you're almost better off losing Game 4 than you are losing Game 3. You lose Game 3, San Antonio has the momentum, and they push you on the verge of being on the brink. That's problematic. You don't want to be in that situation when Minnesota, after you just won Game 1, and then all of a sudden you get smacked around 2 consecutive games. That's not, the back and forth was one thing, but to get smacked around back-to-back games, I don't think that would bode well for Minnesota.
8: Tip-off for Game 3 in Minneapolis Friday night, 9:30 p.m. Eastern Time, SportsCenter All Night, ESPN Radio. Quickly on NFL, Aaron Rodgers now expected to visit the Pittsburgh Steelers this weekend and is eyeing a return in 2026. Rodgers, who will turn 43 years old during the 26th season, acclimated well to the Steelers last year. The four-time MVP went 10-6 in 16 starts, completed 65% of his passes with 24 touchdowns. ESPN NFL analyst Jason McCourty earlier on SportsCenter.
18: Right now, bringing Aaron Rodgers back into that quarterback room, I think it's the best thing for the organization, and it's the best thing for the young quarterbacks they have in that room. Will Howard, who's coming in into year two, and then Drew Aller, who they drafted this season. Those guys, I don't think, are going to be ready to play right away. Bring a guy back like Rodgers, allow him to give them another crack at it. Those guys get to see how he'll communicate with Mike McCarthy and Aaron Rodgers, a Hall of Fame quarterback. And they get a chance to just sit down and learn from him. And I think that's going to go a long way for this football team. They've also had some upgrades. So let's see what Rodgers can do with a little bit of a better talent around him.
8: Rodgers could be the first Steelers quarterback to start consecutive season openers since Ben Roethlisberger started 11 straight from 2011 to 2021. March Madness expansion is official. More when we continue. 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
2: Chatting with Shane Kelly, VP at Simon Sports, here on Campbell versus Gallo. You know, Shane, I think this is such a great lesson and tale of patience and development by a team with Juraj Slafkovský.
3: Yeah, you know, if you actually look at what he did in the first 2 years of his career, the likelihood of him getting to this point historically was really low. I think, yeah, you have to then credit the Canadians, but you also just have to acknowledge that, like, he managed to find something in himself. Like, he had, 10 points his first year? You know, like, I think 4 goals. He really couldn't skate. I think that's where the, if he so he'll tell you, came from, was talking about how Slaf was one of the slowest players in the league. I mean, he'll never be one of the fastest, but I checked the other day, you know, he's bang middle of the pack. And I'd love to go back and look, like, how many guys went from being, you know, bottom 10% in the league as a regular to middle of the pack in their career? I bet you the number is really small because most guys don't get given the opportunity to do it. And, yeah, credit to the Canadians for the patience in, you know, getting him to this point. But also, it is one of the advantages of being the first overall pick is you just are going to get more chances to prove yourself. So credit, I think, to him for doing it, but also some of it's, I think, just the pick being first overall.
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8: On the diamond, Jacob Marcy robs a double in South Florida, 104.3 WQAM.
6: 1-2, hammered high in the air, left center field. Marcy working back to the warning track and the wall. Marcy leaps, and he made the catch. Jacob Marcy goes airborne and takes a double away from Bisaio, high on that wall in left center, and that's out number one.
7: That is the best catch of the year.
1: Number 3.
8: Jalen Williams sends the Thunder crowd into a frenzy with his three-pointer. Here's the call on WWLS 98.1, the sports animal.
9: Reeves behind the play. It's 5-on-4. Taysom to the trailing Holmgren. Keeps J. Will open. And the three-pointer. Count it. Tsitsinga Thunder Buddy behind. He's fouled. And one coming. Oh, baby. You got to love it. Thunder by 10. J. Will with an and-one off a tray. In transition.
1: Number 2.
8: A two-run blast from Junior Caminero silences the Fenway faithful. 620 WDAE with the call.
11: Caminero waiting on a 2-1.
12: He swings and launches one. Deep center field, way up in the air, headed for the bleachers. It's a line drive. Two-run homer for Junior Caminero. The Rays bust it open. It's 8-4, and what a shot by Junior.
1: Number 1.
8: And finally, the Hurricanes storm into Philly to take a commanding series lead, 99.9 the fan.
6: Back across Svechnikov. He's got to go skate to stick. He goes low to high for Gostisbehere. Now send it across. They score! It's a power play goal! Andrei Svechnikov! It's the second power play goal of the game, and the Canes have a 3-1 lead here in the third.
8: 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Late finish in San Diego for Cardinals-Padres. First matchup for these two this season. The Cardinals have won 7 of their last 9 games. The Padres have lost 5 of their last 8 games after a strong start this year. We jump ahead to the 7th inning with Mason Wynn at the plate.
13: Here's his pitch. And Wynn goes down the right field line. This has a chance to drop as Castellanos lets it go. It goes by him. Walker's going to score. Mason Wynn goes to second. He's going to go around, and he's going to try and go to third. And Mason Wynn is going to go in with an RBI triple, and the Cardinals are on top.
8: Cardinals Radio Network. Cardinals steal the win here 2-1 in San Diego. They've now won 8 of their last 10 games. It's their first time winning 8 or more games in a 10-game span since June of last season, when they also went 8-2. For the Padres, they've now lost 6 of their last 9 games after starting the season 19-9. SportsCenter All Night, ESPN Radio, I'm Chris Burnett. Moving over to the WNBA, set to open its 2026 season on Friday with a trio of games. The league will be celebrating its 30th anniversary this year. There are four teams with 7-1 or shorter odds to win the title, according to DraftKings Sportsbook. Leading the way is the Liberty at plus 220, the Aces right behind at plus 390, the Fever at plus 450, and the Dream at plus 650. Sun Liberty get things started at 7:30 p.m. Eastern Time. The Liberty, though, will have to do it without star Sabrina Ionescu. ESPN WNBA analyst Chinne Ogwumike on Ionescu's absence.
0: Yeah, this is a big blow for the New York Liberty, but I do think that getting Satu Sabally is actually going to help them in this time frame because Brianna Stewart, Satu, they all can bring the ball, they all can dribble, but they will need their point guard. She's someone who has paced the WNBA and made threes the last five or so years, and so getting Sabrina back healthy will be important, but take your time. It's still just the beginning of the season.
8: ESPN Analytics gives the Liberty an 85% chance to start the season 1-0 against the Connecticut Sun. SportsCenter All Night, ESPN Radio. Expansion is happening. The NCAA men's and women's basketball tournaments are expanding from 68 to 76 teams, starting with the 2027 tournaments. The move will mark a significant shift in one of the hallmark American sporting events. The expansion of the men's tournament would be the biggest since it moved to 64 teams in 1985. Texas Athletic Director Chris Del Conte weighed in with his thoughts last week on ESPN Radio's Amber and Ian when the vote was imminent.
7: There's so many more teams in Division I basketball today, and you're trying to figure out a way to maximize the playoff opportunity. In college basketball, it's not there. And they talk about the expansion of college football. Both equations, you look at the number of participating teams in D1 football to only have 12 is a head scratcher when you start to look at the NBA, Major League Baseball, hockey, where you play this entire season to make the playoff opportunity. Same with basketball. So I understand it. It's going to be a little bit of a change, but I remember back in 85, everyone's going, oh my God, we're going to 48 to 64. What are we doing? It's a perfect number. And then we were at 64 forever. Then they added four play-in. So it's all part of it. No big deal.
8: Nearly one third of the men's field will now play on either Tuesday or Wednesday. More from NBA playoffs coming your way. That's next. 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
34: It is Arpan Basu. Has Lane Hudson won himself a future Norris Trophy with the way that he's played? I do feel like the narrative has shifted on him that this guy is more than just an offensive dynamo.
3: Yeah, I mean, that's kind of why I wrote the piece on him when I did. Just before the votes were due, I wrote a piece on his defensive game. And it's just objectively strong. Like, it's not, there's no, the only way you could think he's not a strong defensive player is if you just looked at his height and weight and determined it based on that. There's nothing else that suggests that he hurts you defensively. And so, you know, you want to see growth year over year. Like Lane Hudson in the first two games of the series last year in Washington, he looked frightened. He looked like he eventually adjusted to the new environment, but it came a little too late, and has figured out solutions to the immense pressure and the targeting that the Capitals were doing with him. He's sneaky strong, man. Like if you spend any time talking to him in the dressing room while he's getting changed after practice or whatever, like he is built strong. He's small. He doesn't weigh a whole lot, but he's a very hard worker and he's a strong kid. And that strength allows him to leverage it because he's small. He uses the tools he has to the best of their potential.
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8: 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Stanley Cup playoffs roll on. Plenty of action on the diamond. Rookie mini camps in the NFL and March Madness expansion is official. But we'll start in the association out west, Lakers Thunder. Lakers looking for some life in this one after falling by almost 20 points in Tuesday's Game 1, where LA's 90 points that night were its fewest in a playoff game since 2021. The Thunder became the first defending champ to start the playoffs 5-0 since the 2017 Cavaliers. Lakers came in tonight a 15.5-point underdog, according to DraftKings Sportsbook. For LeBron James, that matches the largest of his career. James got the help he needed early to keep pace with the number one overall seed Thunder. The Lakers would enter the locker room at halftime with a one-point lead and got off to a fast start in the third.
12: All right, here's Reeves, top of the key. He's been a different guy tonight. Three-pointer by Austin. Good
20: wow.
12: Again.
20: Boy, I guess he's back. Austin's got to keep shooting it, though. He's back in rhythm.
12: 69-64, Lakers 5-5.
8: 7-10 ESPN LA. Austin Reeves returned to form after a rough Game 1, finishing with 31 points, 2 rebounds, 6 assists, becoming the first Lakers player to score 30 points in a game this postseason. James finished with 23 points of his own to go with 6 assists. Oklahoma City turned it on later in the third quarter, though, stringing together a run that stretched its lead.
24: Reeves behind the play, it's 5-on-4, Kasem to the trailing Holmgren. DJ will open, and the 1-3-pointer, count it! Cha-ching, get Thunder money behind, he's fouled! An and-1 coming! Oh, baby! You gotta love it! Thunder by 10! Jay Will with an and-1 off a tray, in transition! Russo, cross-court right wing to Wallace. Feeds near mid-court to Shea, slicing left. Steps back, fires, he wants 3 straight away. Give it to him! Cha-ching, get Thunder money ball! Lakers don't call a timeout, they're down 16 now as the reigning MVP has his say, and 20 tonight in 25 minutes.
8: Shai Gilgeous-Alexander was one of three Thunder players to score more than 20 points, finishing with 22, tied with Chet Holmgren for a team high. And the Thunder run away with it in the end to seal the victory, 125-107, and take a 2-0 lead in the series. For the Thunder, it's their seventh straight home playoff win, second longest streak since moving to Oklahoma City in the 08-09 season. SGA shared his thoughts on tonight's win after the game.
25: Shai, with the foul trouble,
0: trouble disrupting your rhythm a bit. How did you manage that mentally, and what did you see out of your teammates that allowed them to take control of this game?
1: That's supposed to be a game of runs, ups and downs. It's not always going to go your way, and I know that. I don't expect it to go my way all the time. All I can do is play through it, play with effort, try to do the right things out there on the court, and hopefully it leads to W's. Thankfully, basketball is a team sport, and the team was able to hold on tonight. Built us a pretty good lead while I was out, but yeah, hats off to the guys.
0: I mean, look, this team has a lot of strengths, but one of them is your depth. What did you see out of your bench, especially the performance from Jared McCain?
1: Yeah, it's just a next man up mentality. Like we've gone through ups and downs all year with injuries, guys in and out the lineup, doesn't faze us. Guys continue to play, guys continue to play to their strengths, and we try to help each other out there. And then Jared McCain was just big time tonight, shot making all over the floor. Barely played the first series, and he's had huge minutes this series. Just speaks to his character and his work ethic.
0: This one was gritty. I mean, there was a lot of people unhappy throughout this game, a lot of talking throughout. You now take a 2-0 lead to LA. What do you guys need to carry over from these two wins to take control more of this series?
1: We got to be the aggressor. I feel like they were playing with more force. Like they were attacking harder in closeouts, like making quicker decisions, playing with a better sense of urgency in the first half, especially. As long as we take care of that, we should have our foot in the right direction.
8: Teams to take a 2-0 series lead in a best of seven win the series 92% of the time. Thunder head coach Mark Daigneault after going up 2-0.
5: LA's physicality in the first half, I thought they were the aggressor, especially their offense against our defense. And so we had to kind of endure their punch in the first half. They obviously took a lead in the third. Shea had four. And so it's just kind of an unpredictable game. You know, and like I said, after game one, no two games are alike. So we did a great job just staying present, winning the next battle in front of us, sticking together. We got contributions from everybody. It was great.
8: Tough night for the Lakers, who lost by 18 despite shooting exactly 50% from the field. For the Lakers, 20 turnovers, the fourth game this postseason with 20 or more. No other team has more than two such games. LeBron James on the lack of execution, particularly in the second half.
6: We had opportunities. I think offensively we had some really good looks. Some of them haven't went down to the paint. We've had some turnovers, but I don't think... today it wasn't that many where it was like careless turnovers, you know, someone just being aggressive and be okay with it.
8: Head coach JJ Redick with the media after the game as well.
7: Well, you know, I talked about it a little bit yesterday, them being plus nine in the non-shade minutes, and then, you know, in the second half, we just got blitzed, you know, 32-14, seven turnovers. They shot 14 free throws during that stretch. So we'll look at lineups, we'll look at everything, try to figure out how we can be better in those minutes.
8: Game 3 getting underway at Crypto.com Arena in Los Angeles on Saturday. 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It was the Pistons hosting the Cavaliers, heard right here on ESPN Radio. Detroit came in with 1-0 lead in the series after Tuesday night's win, its first time leading a playoff series since 2008. The story there was Cade Cunningham and Tobias Harris for the Pistons, and it was turnovers for the Cavs, notably James Harden, that did them in. Detroit closed tonight as a 3.5-point favorite, according to DraftKings Sportsbook, and jumped out to an early lead.
10: Guarded there by Mobley. Durant lobs deep inside. It's off the right hand of Cunningham. Saved by Cunningham. Just Robinson back to Cunningham. Corner right three. And got it. It rattled out and dropped in. He got the home bounce.
8: Cunningham finished with a team-high 25 points, added 4 rebounds and 10 assists. That's now 20 points in all 15 career playoff games for him. Detroit had 4 players score in double digits. Tobias Harris was, again, one of them.
10: 41-34 Pistons. Harris comes out to catch against Wade here, wing left. ISO drives him to the rack. Reverse slam, spins home. I don't know how he did it. Harris got it to go through contact.
8: Harris finished with 21 points and added 7 rebounds. The Pistons carried an 11-point lead into halftime, but Cleveland overcame the slow start and roared back in the second half, largely due to Donovan Mitchell's performance.
10: Allen to his left with a chest pass from Mobley. Dribble handoff to Mitchell, same side. Mitchell drives Harris down the left side of the lane, goes uphill, Harden saves it. Pass fake, driving kick to Mitchell. Corner right three, bang, got it.
8: Mitchell finished with a game-high 31 points, his 15th 30-point playoff game with the Cavaliers. That's the second most in franchise history behind LeBron James. Not much help from James Harden, who finished with just 10 points to go with four turnovers. That's his 30th career playoff game now with more turnovers than field goals made. The game really got interesting, though, in the fourth quarter when Cleveland took its first lead.
10: Rebound Cavaliers. Schroeder to the right wing. Pocket pass into Mobley. Dunks for the lead. Mobley dunks it home, and Cleveland's come all the way back from down 14. It is 81-79.
8: That lead wasn't safe for long. Detroit tied it on the ensuing possession with a Harris turnaround jumper. Cunningham and Harris continued finding the net, and it's what Detroit needed late in the game.
10: Cunningham on the left. Step back three for Cunningham. Good! Woo-hoo! Cunningham with 23 down the stretch here, trying to bring it home. It's 101-92. Jenkins will advance it across half court. Cleveland will concede. 5 seconds left. Final score here in Detroit. Pistons 107, Cavaliers 97. A 2-0 lead for the one seed in the East.
8: Pistons secure their fifth straight playoff win, the longest streak since 2008. For Cunningham, he has led or co-led the Pistons in scoring in 14 straight playoff games. He extends the longest streak in franchise history, and he shared his thoughts after the game as well.
0: Okay, the Cavs were not going to go out easy in this one. They battled back and took a lead early in the fourth quarter. How did you guys regain composure?
1: We never lost composure. We just stayed poised. To our principles, to our system, and just turn up the energy a little bit.
0: You had 12 of your 25 in the fourth quarter. What do you enjoy about these gotta have it moments in the playoffs?
1: I mean, I just enjoy my team. When my season ends, I enjoy winning. Just trying to make the best play. I had a lot of turnovers. A lot of things I clean up on. So I'm excited to get to the film session and get better. Team to beat at home, so we're gonna have to come in with high level focus and competitive spirit, and we can get the job done.
8: Pistons head coach JB Bickerstaff on pulling away at the end to secure the victory.
13: We just settled in. I think as that was happening, they started to pick up their pressure a little bit more. We got a little sped up, but we found our resolve. Got back to who we are. And talking about that, it's like moment to moment, right? Like, don't hang on to things that have happened in the past and don't look in the future. Just make the right play right now. And I thought our guys did that down the stretch.
8: For the Cavaliers, they fall to 0-5 on the road this postseason. Sixth straight road playoff loss dating back to last season. Head coach Kenny Atkinson on how to avoid these slow starts.
15: We just got to keep looking at it. There's lineups, there's tactics, there's, even more aggressive, defensive tactics, pushing the pace earlier in the game, maybe running less sets, although we don't run a ton of sets. So, but something I think, how these things go, everything's on the table, everything. We got to look at it all.
8: The Cavaliers are 3-8 when trailing in a best of seven series. Game three of this series set to tip off from Cleveland on Saturday at 3 p.m. Eastern time. Reminder, you can catch all the NBA playoff games on ESPN Radio. SportsCenter all night over on the ice. Hurricanes, Flyers, Eastern Conference semifinal game three. Carolina needed a rally in game one after trailing 2-0 early. Their first time trailing since April 7th. They found a way to get it done in overtime. The Hurricanes enter tonight one of two unbeaten teams this postseason. The Avalanche are also 6-0. It's the first time in franchise history they've won six straight games to begin a playoff run. For the Flyers, they trail 2-0 in a best-of-seven series for the first time since 2016. Tonight in Philly, it was tough to slow down the Hurricanes, who carried a 2-1 lead into the third period.
16: Back across, Svechnikov. He's got to go skate to stick. He goes low to high for Gostisbehere. Now send it across. They score! It's a power play goal! Andrei Svechnikov! It's the second power play goal of the game, and the Canes have a 3-1 lead here in the third.
8: 99.9 The Fan. Svechnikov's first goal this postseason. He entered with the most shots on goal of anyone without a goal this postseason.
14: And the horn goes, and the Carolina Hurricanes are one win away from advancing to their fourth Eastern Conference final appearance in 8 years.
8: Carolina defeats Philly 4-1 to take a 3-0 series lead, one win away from a sweep. For the Hurricanes, they're the fourth team all-time to start 7-0 while allowing fewer than 10 goals combined. Seven straight wins for Carolina ties the longest streak in franchise postseason history. Teams to lead a best-of-seven series 3-0 have gone on to win 98% of the time. The Flyers, though, happen to be one of four teams to come back from a 3-0 deficit. Game 4 in Philadelphia on Saturday. Puck drops at 6 p.m. Eastern time. Looking ahead to Friday, Stanley Cup playoffs continue. Canadian Sabres Game 2 second round after a regular season series with four tightly contested games and two wins apiece. It was the Sabres taking Game 1, 4-2 in Buffalo. For the Sabres, it's their first playoff game after the first round since 2007. Their first win beyond the opening round of the playoffs since the 07 Conference Finals. For the Canadians, they lost eight of their last nine best-of-seven series in which they trailed 1-0. The puck drops in this one at KeyBank Center at 7 p.m. Eastern time. Also on the ice on Friday, Golden Knights Ducks in Anaheim. Game 3, second round action in the West. Ducks with a 3-1 win on Wednesday night to even the series 1-1 behind a strong goaltending performance. The Golden Knights have lost Game 2 in each of their last four best-of-seven series, the longest losing streak in franchise history. Anaheim seems to be gaining steam as their run progresses. Start time here, 9:30 p.m. Eastern time. Switching gears quickly to baseball, Reds-Cubs at Wrigley Thursday. Cubs looking to sweep the series following a 15-3 run with 11 straight wins at home. Michael Conforto got the scoring started for Chicago.
17: It's a high fly ball, deep right field. That goes down. That ball's got a chance. Gone! Michael Conforto. Cubs lead 1-0.
18: And he hits one today.
8: Cincinnati managed to put three runs on the board, but Chicago too much in the end.
17: Let's see if it was a strike or not. We're watching the video right now, and it was a strike. And the Cubs sweep the series. It's all over. Cubs win the ball game by a score of 8-3.
8: 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The Cubs have won their last nine overall, last 15 at home, second longest win streak at Wrigley Field. The longest since 1935. For the Reds, they've lost seven straight games, one shy of tying the longest losing streak since 2024. Plenty more from the ballpark. That's next. SportsCenter All Night continues. 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
30: 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Up 2-0 over the 76ers. We head to Philadelphia for Game 3. How will the Sixers respond? 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
4: Stephen Brunt. Your pal, our former boss at TSN, Stuart Johnson, the commissioner of the Canadian Football League, has decided to let almost everybody in the playoffs with a play-in and is scheduling a new, this is as of 2027, not this year,
9: yeah,
4: an earlier start to the CFL schedule. What is going on?
9: Look, the bottom line here is more playoffs games are better for the teams, because that's more playoff gates. They're better, especially for television, because they draw bigger audiences. You know, that's where most of the revenue in the league comes from, broadcast. And I think it's about having having a bit more inventory. You know, more just creating more playoff inventory. You know, what the NCAA tournament's going to expand to, what, 76,
11: I think, or something like that.
9: 76 teams. Well, yeah. What's that all about?
11: It's ridiculous.
9: You know what? It's about money.
11: Yeah.
9: So this is about money. And I would step back and say, you know, boy, purists are going to be upset about this, CFL purists. But there aren't enough CFL purists to keep the CFL, you know, healthy and thriving. They need to expand their audience. And, you know, they can't just do stuff the way it's always been done. And I think that's why Stu Johnson came and took the job. Like, look, we'll put it this way. In order to be able to hire Stu Johnson, I don't think he would have taken the job if he wasn't allowed to do stuff that's, a little radical.
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24: 1-1 to Grish. Pitch swung on there. It is slicing drive. Left center field. It will get down. Everybody's going to run. Bellinger scores right behind him. Rosario getting a wave on McMahon. Here he comes. He scores. A bases clearing double by Trent Grisham. And the Yankees have taken the lead.
8: WFAN. Grisham finished 3-5 with 3 RBI. The Yankees get the win 9-2. It's their 6th straight series win, tying the Padres for the second longest series win streak in Major League Baseball this season. Yankees manager Aaron Boone on Dominguez in the injury after the game.
27: The concussion testing so far is negative, so that's good. We'll obviously continue to monitor that. He's got a low-grade minor AC sprain of his left shoulder, so that'll put him on the IL, and that could be a few weeks. So we'll just, but that's what we're dealing with right now.
8: Rangers suffer their 8th straight series loss at Yankee Stadium. Last series win there in 2017. Moving over to Rays Red Sox. Sox entered this one having gone 6-4 under interim manager Chad Tracy, after going just 10-17 under Alex Cora, who was fired April 25th. The Rays are an MLB best 19-5 since April 10th, 16-2 against American League teams this season. Sitting just behind the Yankees in second place in the AL East, Chandler Simpson in the 6th for Tampa.
28: 1-0 on Simpson, hitting for Nick Fortes. The pitch. Swinging a hard hit ball toward the middle and through into center field. A base hit. Caminero scores. DeLuca right behind him. The throw home lead and goes to the backstop. The Rays get a 2-run single from Chandler Simpson off the bench. They're back in front. It's 5-3 in the 6th.
8: 620 WDAE for Simpson. He went 2-for-2 with 3 RBI. That's a career high. 41 singles so far this season. That's the most in Major League Baseball. Then, later in the 9th.
29: Caminero waiting on a 2-1.
0: He swings and launches one. Deep center field, way up in the air, headed for the bleachers. It's a line drive. Two-run homer for Junior Caminero. The Rays bust it open. It's 8-4, and what a shot by Junior.
8: For Caminero, he went 2-for-4 with a home run, two RBI, and his home run was 114 miles per hour in the top of the ninth. That's the second hardest home run of his career. The Rays with a big win over Boston, 8-4, seventh straight win, longest win streak this season, and they've now won 13 of their last 14 games. Tampa is an MLB best 20-5 since April 10th, including 15-1 against

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0: S-T-A-R-R? S?
1: No, just normal stars. Not, no typos in the name of this.
0: Son of a...
1: Brand new music from...
0: The Stones.
1: That's right.
0: Good grief.
1: Yeah. How old's Mick Jagger? He sounds pretty good. Right?
0: He sounds excellent.
1: It sounds fine.
0: They weren't, when I saw them, when I finally got to check that concert off my bucket list and I saw them at the Bell Center years and years ago, they were not good.
1: No. He's 82 years old.
0: Wow.
1: I think, you know, the great thing about the studio is, too, you know, you get these guys into the studio with the best
0: filters and
1: in the
0: yeah,
1: world.
0: Yeah. Yep.
1: And they get a lot of takes, and you know what, guys? That's fine. You guys, you can head on back to your old folks' home and your oxygen machines, and we'll take care of the rest. And after a lot of work, it comes out sounding like this.
0: But don't you think you really have...
1: Stone still got it, baby.
0: You have to love something, right? Deeply, passionately. They're not doing it for the money. They're not doing it for the clicks. They're not doing it for YouTube. They're... Right? I mean, why are they doing this? Not that I'm saying it's bad or anything.
1: It's fine. Like I said, I think it's fine.
0: It's classic Stones.
1: I don't listen to it. I'm like, oh man, this sucks. I'm like, yeah, this is fine.
0: Yeah,
1: you can tell it's the Rolling Stones. It's. I like it more than pretty much any of the other new music that dropped today. I'll say that about it.
0: Like Keith Richards is still alive.
1: Oh, is he ever? Maybe that's the trick. If you stop,
0: yeah.
1: How long until your heart stops too? You know. Anyway, sorry to start on that dark note. Welcome to the morning show for Friday, the 8th of May. It's 2026, by the way, if you've just come out of a cryogenic chamber of some sort. Been,
0: yeah.
1: Walt Disney'd yourself.
0: What's up, Ted Williams?
1: Yeah, Ted Williams. There's a better, there's a more current reference. How are you, Sean?
0: I'm tired of the wind, Connor.
1: Oh, the wind. He's taking issue with the wind.
0: I'm tired of the wind. Yesterday, out playing nine holes, out after supper, took the dog for a walk.
1: It's too windy.
0: Windy, cold. It was cold. It was cold.
1: Yeah.
0: You know, it's like, oh, is it the end of March? The early signs of spring? No. It was May 7th yesterday.
1: Yeah.
0: So I'm kind of like, okay, it's enough, man.
1: Mm-hmm. Well, you're going to have to wait another week or so, I think, until you get the kind of weather you might be pining for, which is like high teens.
0: Yeah, it's fine.
1: Although, look, tomorrow looks really nice.
0: Yeah.
1: Although they've just dropped it. Yesterday they were saying 19, now they're saying 18. And today was supposed to be nice, and maybe it still will be, but they're now saying a few showers, which we've received. We've received our showers, and I don't know if we're going to get more showers, but they said ending this morning. They're calling. They're still now until 8 o'clock. We're looking at 80% showers. Mm. And then 0% likelihood of precipitation in Montreal. From that point onward, we're going to go all the way up to 15 degrees in a mix of sun and cloud at about 5 o'clock today. And that's about as nice as it's going to get. And the wind, 20. Which is pretty reasonable by Montreal standards. I think that's pretty reasonable. So you're getting a decent day today.
0: Mm-hmm.
1: But the long-term outlook is not sustained warmth by any stretch of the imagination. Like, if you're looking for T-shirt weather, you might be able to fake it tomorrow, like, afternoon, evening, because 18 and mainly sunny is arguably T-shirt weather.
0: Yeah.
1: But we don't have, like, an actual T-shirt day in the forecast till next Thursday, 21 and sunny. So 6 days from now, the day of game 5, should the series get there.
0: Mm-hmm.
1: So.
0: Hello?
1: I was just doing a knock on wood. I believe this is probably not real wood, if we're being honest, but this table that we have our equipment on.
0: Yeah.
1: So how was your golf? You had a tough time with the wind? You couldn't account for the wind?
0: It was nice to be out there.
1: Okay.
0: It's nice to hit the ball off the ground and walk nine holes. Course is in pretty good shape.
1: Nice.
0: As it... is alive after a good winter, right? Yeah. So, yeah, it was just nice to be out there and see some familiar faces, my seasonal friends back in tow. And
1: Did you guys go to the clubhouse and just get absolutely obliterated afterwards?
0: No. I went up to the clubhouse, filled up my locker, washed my hands, and then left. That was it.
1: You don't shower at the golf course?
0: I don't shower. I have. Mm. I have maybe twice a year.
1: You get a lot of comments on your transformation.
0: I did yesterday, which is always flattering. And So one guy came up. He said, "I hear you're always talking about it on the radio." I'm like, "Well, that's not really true. No. I mean, it happened. Connor brought it up in the last maybe 2 weeks max, but prior to that, we weren't really. Yeah. It wasn't a major focal point of the show.
1: I try to stay out of your. You know. I don't think. But, I don't love people asking me about my personal appearance, but I don't think we can ignore the fact that Sean has lost the weight of a teenage child over the course of the last.
0: That's a good way to put it.
1: It's a good way to put last it. few months. Yeah. You know, I mean, it's kind of a it's the elephant. It was the elephant in the room. It's now more of a
0: baby elephant.
1: More of a rhinoceros.
0: Yeah. So no, it was good. It's I love the game, as you know, right? So just to be out there and hit some shots, play some bad golf, and make my way back home.
1: Did you do any tantrums, any on-course tantrums to honor the PGA Tour?
0: I did not. I definitely did not, but I hit a couple of squirrely shots and I was like, "Gosh, Sean."
1: Okay.
0: "Oh, Sean." But that was about it, you know?
1: Yeah.
0: But that was the first time I'd hit a ball outdoors. Since mid-October.
1: Yeah.
0: So.
1: I get it.
0: Golf's a hard game.
1: Yeah. And by early November, we had a foot of snow on the ground.
0: Yeah.
1: And we've kind of not really come out of that just yet.
0: Yeah.
1: I was shocked. I think I asked you earlier this week about the next major on the PGA Tour.
0: Yeah.
1: And you didn't know.
0: It's coming up next week.
1: It's next week.
0: Yeah, it's next week.
1: I saw it. I know, but seriously, I did. I asked.
0: But but I said they're too big. They got the Truist this week, and then I think I said I believe the PGA Championship
1: did you
0: is coming
1: say that?
0: Up. Yeah.
1: Okay.
0: Yeah. Yeah.
1: The impression I got was that there was nothing imminent from that conversation. But okay.
0: Yeah.
1: A week from today we'll be on day two of the PGA Championship. What's going to happen to Scottie Scheffler? Was that last year at the PGA Championship?
0: He won it.
1: Okay. So what was the event?
0: He won two majors last year.
1: What was the event where Scottie Scheffler ended up stopped by the police and yada, yada, yada? Yeah,
0: that could have been. I think that was the PGA, if not the. So I don't believe it was the U.S. Open.
1: Was 2 years ago?
0: Yeah, remember in the morning we're watching the footage.
1: Was it 2 years ago then?
0: It wasn't last year.
1: Okay.
0: It wasn't last year.
1: Okay.
0: But no, it's the PGA schedule is, I find, just terrible in the sense of congestion. Signature events, and by that I mean $20 million purses and no-cut events. Mm. These are the events a lot of the prime players will map their year around. And so we just came off one, they're in another one, and then it's a major championship. Like all bam, bam, bam, bam, bam. And coming off Augusta, and this is the first tournament where Rory's playing this week, played yesterday. I think he made like 17 or 18 straight pars, unless he birdied one, I forget. But Rory hadn't played since Augusta, and now it's slammed with signature events and then a major. And, I think they can definitely do a better job of spreading it out a little bit to get more star players in the field.
1: Well, they'll certainly have some competition from the NBA and the Stanley Cup playoffs.
0: Yeah.
1: But at the same time, golf's more of a day sport, I guess you could say, than those other ones are. But they do tend to go matinee on the weekend, at least sometimes. But a lot's going to change. A lot's going to happen between now and next weekend. Lots of stuff's going to happen. Mm-hmm. I mean, these series, we're already three games deep. Carolina and Philly, for instance. We'll have more on that in a minute. But the Canadians did skate yesterday. We did hear from Canadians players yesterday.
2: Last series we won game one. Now we're down one, and we're just focused on the next game. Playoff series. It's all it's about. Whether it's a big win or a loss, you regroup and you're ready. And our focus is on tomorrow. Get a big win tomorrow, and then go back home 1-1. That's all that matters.
1: Yeah, there's Noah Dobson. Here's Alex Newhook.
3: Bounce back from games like this and being able to turn the page quickly. You have to have a short memory in the playoffs, so it's on to the next one for us, and we know it's a big one.
1: So you get to hear from both, what would it be there, Prince Edward Island and
0: Newfoundland. Newfoundland.
1: In the form of Alex Newhook, the pride of St. John's. So that's part of what we heard from the Canadians. Cole Caulfield spoke with the media as well. He needed to address the fact that he hasn't scored any points in four games or has one even strength goal, no even strength goals in the playoffs so far.
0: Pressing him.
1: Yeah.
0: Right? People are trying to figure it out. I mean, 51 goals. And Cole, Keski's spouse.
1: Yeah, well, you know what? You can tell. And we'll hear some of what he had to say, but he didn't say much.
0: No.
1: They kind of tell him, listen, you got to talk today. Just be cool. Take some deep breaths. Mm-hmm. Get ready.
0: Mm-hmm.
1: Here are some talking points.
0: Yeah.
1: Hammer those talking points.
0: That's it. Yeah, keep it short.
1: And keep a smile on your face. Don't snap at anybody.
0: Yeah.
1: The last thing Cole Caulfield wants to be doing is snapping at anybody right now, as irritated as he may be.
0: That would be juicy.
1: Well, just to say, I'm saying that you got to give, imagine that you are having a difficult time.
0: Yeah.
1: And you have to answer questions about it. And the questions that you have to answer are basically different versions of the same question over and over and over again. I could see how that could wear on somebody. You just got to be careful not to snap. Don't snap at anybody.
0: Think of former Eagles disgruntled wide receiver, right? Reading books on the bench. Now he's a New England Patriot, rolling up with Mike Vrabel.
1: I believe he still is a Philadelphia Eagle.
0: For now. I think in June, right? Yeah. I think it'll be formalized in June.
1: Yeah.
0: Give me the name. I forget.
1: A.J. Brown.
0: It is A.J. Brown. I don't know. Yeah. I kept saying Antonio Brown. It's not Antonio Brown, Bozo. But it's funny that we could talk about these premier players in the National Football League more specifically. And, you know, guys that are used to getting targeted, and when they don't get the ball, they're not. They often will tell you how unhappy they are. But a 51-goal man in the National Hockey League, completely different sport, completely different personalities.
1: Yes. Yes, indeed. Anyway, everything's fine. Game 2 tonight. I'm fired up. I'm ready for this one.
0: Everything's fine.
1: Yes.
0: Okay.
1: What?
0: Okay.
1: What's not fine?
0: Well, the top line is not fine. They're not scoring.
1: What are we gonna do?
0: We can't do anything.
1: It's a new series. It's one game. Am I gonna start hitting the panic button on the top line?
0: No,
1: they had their opportunities. I heard Lindy Ruff talking about it yesterday. He thought both top lines had their chances, and ultimately, they just didn't put the puck in the back of the net. I was watching last night Carolina-Philadelphia game 3, and the TSN turning point of the game. Travis Sanheim is along the boards. Taylor Hall decides he's going to take a run at Travis Sanheim. Good on, you know, Taylor Hall. He's having a moment right now.
0: Yeah.
1: A moment in the sun. And Sanheim ends up crumpling a little bit as Hall comes towards him. And Hall ends up leaving his feet, charging. I mean, this is textbook charging. They even showed on the broadcast. They're like, here is the speed that Taylor Hall is traveling at. He's going like 15 kilometers an hour around the center of the rink. By the time he arrives at the boards at Sanheim, he's going like 22 kilometers an hour. So he is accelerating into Sanheim, leaves his feet on the check clearly, and ultimately they call a major, which is what they do, right? And they didn't. They reviewed it for a long time, long time. Ultimately, they decide it's a minor on Taylor Hall. And still, the Philadelphia Flyers get a power play in a 1-1 game. Huge moment.
0: Yeah.
1: But it's reduced to a minor. And I find myself watching this in real time and being like, if that's not a major, like, what are we even doing here? Mm-hmm. And it was pointed out on the broadcast. Did you know this? That not a single time this year, in these Stanley Cup playoffs so far, has a major penalty stood up?
0: Not surprised. We saw multiple times in the Canadiens Lightning series.
1: So in all of the series that we've seen so far,
0: and
1: there's been a bunch of them. There's been a lot of games, you know? Not one time has a major penalty been called and actually had it stand up as a major. And I wouldn't say that I was surprised to learn that last night either.
0: Yeah.
1: But when I'm looking at the Taylor Hall hit on Travis Sanheim,
0: especially the leaving the feet component, leaving the ice, right?
1: If that's not a major penalty, I don't know. I mean, I'm going to say if I don't know what is. I mean, I know what a major penalty is. And as I'm watching it, I'd say that I was like, well, I wouldn't shock it. I certainly wouldn't be surprised to see this reduced because Sanheim didn't appear to suffer a major injury.
0: Hey, voila.
1: If Sanheim is down on the ice bleeding from the mouth with his eyes closed, maybe you do see it stand up as a major. But, you know, it's a dangerous play by Hall. It looked like he was targeting his head. He left his feet. And anyway, the upshot of all of this is, first of all, if the NHL was a league that seriously wanted to address headshots, head injuries, these sort of things, I think that's an easy major penalty to call under the circumstances. But what ends up happening shortly after that, I mean, I'm not kidding you, not 30 seconds later, The Carolina Hurricanes score a shorthanded goal to take the 2-1 lead, and they never look back.
0: Yeah, special teams disaster for the Flyers yesterday.
1: Yeah,
0: but it's funny, you know. To me, the way you described it, and Taylor Hall already, you know, had a controversial hit in the first round against the Ottawa Senators.
1: True,
0: another headshot, right?
1: Total. I mean, more of a clear cut headshot.
0: 1,000%
1: than this was.
0: But it is to me what you just described is the definition of what has made me nuts about NHL officials. the sheer fact that they manage and form an opinion, right, at that point, as opposed to, and I guess, fine, you don't give them the benefit of the doubt that they don't have the accelerator gauge from 15 to 22 kilometers an hour. So, fine, they don't see that, right?
1: Yeah.
0: But how many boxes get checked in the definition of a charge? How many boxes, right? But I believe you're right when you talk about, had Sanheim been concussed on the ice, not moving.
1: Yeah.
0: I think we're talking about a major at that point, right? So,
1: but I think in both cases,
0: what are you going to do?
1: Like Hall is he's running around a little bit, you know. I think it's a good point to bring up the other one here because it was the same story.
0: Yeah,
1: it was a major penalty that was reduced to a
0: player,
1: mm-hmm. and the Senators were livid, mm-hmm. And rightfully so. Knocked the guy out of the series, right?
0: Yeah,
1: and they don't give it. They don't. It's just they're not serious. They're not serious about, because even in that case, the guy was injured, and they still didn't give him a major penalty, as I recall. So, what are you going to do? Anyway, the Carolina Hurricanes are running away.
0: Like, there's this fear factor, I believe, of referees. I think they pride themselves on being invisible in a game, but yet they're not. It goes to the opposite end of that. And the fear layer to me is they don't want to take an impact player out of a series. They don't want to handicap anybody, but that's your job is to call. Your job is not to show,
1: yeah,
0: right?
1: It's the same story, right? It's like by attempting not to impact the series, you
0: exactly.
1: are impacting the series.
0: 100%.
1: You're doing the very thing that you are purporting to be attempting
0: yeah.
1: not to do.
0: Yeah.
1: Because not calling stuff has just mm-hmm. as much of an impact as calling stuff does. So why not just call the penalties as they occur rather than trying to do some kind of a wild galaxy
0: yep.
1: brain,
0: yep.
1: backward ass,
0: yep.
1: whatever.
0: And as you like to point out, like you like to bring in the Canadians. What if that was, you know, Zach Benson on Kirby Dock or something like that,
1: yeah.
0: right? That exact moment, but change jerseys.
1: Maybe more like Noah Dobson or
0: yeah.
1: something like that in terms of the importance
0: yeah.
1: of the player. But sure, yeah. I mean, exactly. So anyway, Jalen Chatfield scores a beauty shorthanded,
0: mm-hmm.
1: and the Hurricanes are off to the races. The Philadelphia Flyers look like they're done and dusted at this point, I think we can say. It was all about what was going to happen tonight.
0: Yes.
1: So can you hold serve on home ice after losing the first two on the road? We're going to look back on the game two where the Flyers had a 2-0 lead, the first time that the Carolina Hurricanes had trailed in a game in the postseason, and they couldn't hold on. And that is likely curtains for the Philadelphia Flyers, with all due respect, a team in the form of the Hurricanes that has yet to lose a game in the playoffs. How confident are you that the Flyers are going to be able to nick four in a row from them,
0: mm-hmm.
1: let alone win one? We'll see, but we are in danger of the Carolina Hurricanes sweeping their way into the conference finals.
0: Wild.
1: My goodness. Other than that, big news this morning, Sean. Big news.
0: Mm. Should I sit down for this?
1: You are sitting. He's sitting down.
0: Okay.
1: He's fiddling with his ears, and he's sitting down over
0: there. These headphones drive me nuts some days.
1: Oh, I'm sorry to hear that.
0: What's the big news?
1: Ask Us Anything returns to the morning show today.
0: Wish I had a trumpet.
1: We've got our text line up at 11690, although I haven't checked whether it works since, I guess it was Wednesday that I just on a lark decided mm-hmm. I'd try to open up the text line, and lo and behold, it worked. So you can text us questions for Ask Us Anything to 11690. We will do the segment later on this morning.
0: Yeah.
1: Lots of talk about the Canadians and Sabres coming up this morning. What else?
0: It's also yesterday was the radio station's birthday.
1: Okay. I mean,

0: Yesterday that the Cavaliers-Pistons game was going to be more exciting than anything else on the docket. I think it kind of was, but ultimately the Pistons pulled away in the fourth quarter. In the late game, the Thunder stayed undefeated in the playoffs, just like the Carolina Hurricanes are in the NHL. The Thunder beating up on the Lakers, and the Lakers are looking like they are going to be headed home soon.
1: Well, 6-0 for OKC.
0: I mean, they literally are going to be headed home soon because they'll be playing the next two games at Crypto.com Arena. The arena formerly known as Staples Center in LA, but it does look like the Lakers season will soon be over, thankfully, because I don't feel like talking about the Lakers anymore or hearing people, but I'm sure they all have podcasts, so if they have things they want to say in the months to come, we will be sure to let you know about that. Sean's always monitoring the podcast.
1: Always.
0: Just in case.
1: That's right. Give me something good to play.
0: Give me something good. Anything else? Yeah, text us for Ask Us Anything.
1: Yeah.
0: Earlier you get the question, and the more likely it is we'll actually answer the question, because I would imagine there will be a lot of questions today about everything.
1: The Montreal Victoire went away from moving on to the finals.
0: Big road win last night.
1: 2-1 in St. Paul. They get back at it at 8:30 tonight in a chance to close out the frost.
0: Back-to-back, huh?
1: Yeah, back-to-back.
0: Okay. Weather for today, they say a mix of sun and cloud. At least that's what they were saying last night. Some rain ended up moving in, and they do say that there could be some showers. There already has been some showers ending this morning. And then a mix of sun and cloud, high of 15 degrees. And the sun should be shining around dinner time, they say, depending on when you like to eat. By Sean's dinner time, it'll be cloudy a bit.
1: 6 o'clock.
0: By normal people dinner time, it should be, there should be sunshine streaming in. Tonight, a few clouds and a low of 6.
1: Yeah.
0: And then tomorrow, mainly sunny and a high of 18 degrees. That's a pretty sweet Saturday forecast for you. And for Sunday, the day of game 3 at the Bell Center, mix of sun and cloud, high of 18, 30% chance of showers.
1: Hey, let me ask you something before you move on.
0: Okay.
1: You guys do, you ever do in a pinch frozen pizza? You have frozen pizza family?
0: There was a time that we would, I try to steer clear of frozen pizzas because most of them have, what do they call it? Enriched wheat flour or whatever that stuff is that they, I'm not a big, I try to avoid feeding that stuff to my family.
1: Yeah.
0: But there's, I would say that it'd be unusual that there isn't a frozen pizza in my freezer.
1: Yeah, it's an emergency thing, fast, whatever.
0: Amanda's always looking to break the glass on the frozen pizza
1: in
0: the middle of the day because you don't have to do much.
1: Exactly, no.
0: Just turn the oven on,
1: unwrap
0: it, and pop it in there, and that's right up her alley.
1: And that's fine. It speaks to me, too. But the reason I bring it up, you know, I was checking barbecues. I'm in desperate need of a barbecue. I want to get a new barbecue.
0: Yeah.
1: But I've been lately now kind of infatuated with... I want a combo barbecue / pizza oven.
0: Okay.
1: But the thing is, I don't make pizzas. I don't make pizzas.
0: Well, you don't have a dough program?
1: I don't have a dough. I tried a couple of different times. It really is. I mean, let's be honest. It's an art. I am not a bread maker. I will never be a bread maker. Not my thing.
0: Okay.
1: But I'm thinking, you know, Madvi loves a good frozen pizza, and we do have a couple in the freezer as I talk to you today, and I'm thinking...
0: Have I ever done a frozen pizza on the barbecue?
1: Is it worth the added expense? Because what am I going to do? Well, I'm going to buy a fresh pizza that I have to cook myself that's already done, you know, and dressed or whatever that are available. It seems like a waste to me if I'm going to throw a Dr. Rutger or a McCain's in the pizza stone.
0: I think you can buy pizza dough.
1: Yes. Yes. Yeah.
0: If you're not willing to make your own dough or able or whatever, you can go and buy
1: the dough and then dress it to however you choose.
0: Yeah. That'd be my approach. I'd say other than that, don't buy a pizza oven if you're going to make frozen pizzas in it. You know what I mean?
1: So, I agree. I think it's a goofy move, personally.
0: And the other thing would be it's like a pizza oven... I don't know. I don't know enough about this, and maybe I'm wrong, but I would say my wisdom on this would usually be if you're going to buy a pizza oven barbecue, you're going to get kind of a crappy pizza oven and a crappy barbecue.
1: Right.
0: If you want a good one or the other, then you would buy whichever one you want. The barbecue is probably the more practical move, although you guys don't eat a lot of meat at home.
1: So. No. But I know the other thing, too, is, and I guess I'm going to drop the brand name only because you took issue a couple of winters ago when I brought in my winter jacket, and you looked over and you said, Red Tab Levi's.
0: A Levi's winter jacket.
1: Right. So I'll say the brand here that I looked at yesterday is called Ninja. You've seen the Ninja food appliances all over the place?
0: I've got a Ninja food processor / blender.
1: Exactly. Yeah. Right. So The one barbecue I was looking at yesterday is the Ninja Flame Flex, it's called.
0: I didn't know they made barbecues.
1: It's like a 6-in-1 kind of thing.
0: Okay.

0: And one of the six
1: is pizza oven.
0: Is a pizza oven.
1: And how much that bad boy run you?
0: A six Canadian bills? Tire in Verdun. It's a G Note.
1: Oh yeah.
0: Yeah.
1: And what are the reviews?
0: Not bad. I watched a YouTube video of it yesterday, just because I am a review guy. If I'm going to spend that type of money, I want to see what the people. Yeah,
1: well, you don't want to get something that sucks.
0: Exactly.
1: The Flex Flame.
0: The Flex Flame.
1: Huh.
0: Yeah.
1: Ooh, 27 ratings, 5 stars. At Canadian Tire.
0: That's it. And it's test. It's got the tested brand on it.
1: Wow. They make a poor man's vacuum there, the Dyson.
0: A Dyson,
1: don't
0: yeah.
1: They make a poor man's Dyson.
0: I think we have one the called Shark. The Shark. Yeah, we have the Shark.
1: I'm pretty sure it's the same company.
0: Yeah,
1: I could be wrong.
0: Okay. And like anything else, I was reading about it yesterday. I know this is stimulating, but what ticked me off was everything is accessorized because it's a griddle, but they don't sell you the griddle. You got to buy the griddle. Uh-huh. Oh, it's a pizza oven. They don't sell you the stone, but you got to buy the stone.
1: This G-Note product includes everything, I assume?
0: It does not.
1: Oh, you have to buy more stuff.
0: You got to buy the pizza stone?
1: I don't know, man.
0: That's specifically made for that dimension, you know? So
1: I'm not here to tell you what to do.
0: But I'm not.
1: You spend your money on whatever you want. We'll be back. Everyone's freaking out about Cole Caulfield, Sean. It's reached a crescendo. Thank God the Canadians are on the road, honestly. But... He's spoken, ladies and gentlemen. Cole Caulfield has spoken. We'll let you know what he said, and we'll get some expert reaction to what's going on with him when the morning show continues next here on TSN 690.
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3: Good morning. Well, we had overnight road work on the Metropolitan West. The access from 15 South was blocked. They've just reopened the lanes now. So it is heavy from Salaberry on 15 South to board the Metropolitan. Heaviest on the Met West from Vio to Saint-Michel. 13 South and from Laval slows at the 440. And usual slowdown for Lafontaine Tunnel 25 southbound because of road work in the tunnel. It backs up before Sherbrooke. 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I'm Debbie Marcellos from the CJAD 800 Traffic Center.
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21: And what if it's raining and the jackpot is $80
22: million? Well, 80. What's rain got to do with it?
21: Nothing. Tried to trick you. 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
22: 80.
21: Correct. And what if it's my birthday? And she's gone.
23: 18 and over.
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1: Okay, we're back with you here. Good morning. It's 6:41. You know, it's not. It's looking pretty nice out now. And I'm probably too obsessed with the weather. It's probably super annoying for people that listen to us. I know we have a lot of people, especially this time of the year, that are all over the world listening to us. And they're like, man, these guys talk about the weather a lot.
0: Yeah, it sucks.
1: Like, man, yeah. I live in Vancouver.
0: Yeah.
1: You know, we live literally the other side of the, I mean, not the other side of the world, but kind of.
0: Mm-hmm.
1: And there's got people listening to us over in Kathmandu, texting us at 11690.
0: That's fancy.
1: I don't know. That's fancy. True. I'm just, that was, sounds like the most far away place that I could think
0: of. I would imagine we have We have a, you know, people listening to us in various European countries.
1: Sure.
0: You know, with the Middle East. With the Canadians.
1: Yeah, yeah. We're big with you the know? American armed forces in Iran. I know they love listening to us.
0: Love that.
1: And the Republican Guard in Iran, I know. We've got a couple of listeners there.
0: Blasting over the Strait of Hormuz right now.
1: Absolutely. Got to keep the keep the spirits up of whoever. I mean, we don't choose sides, you know?
0: Yeah, yeah.
1: Anyway, I don't know what the hell's going on, honestly. It's remarkable. I'm so unplugged generally from all of this stuff.
0: Yeah.
1: It was like when you told, what is it, 2 days ago that you were explaining to me about this. It was yesterday.
0: The boat.
1: Rossini, Mike Vrabel boat story. Blew my mind. So last night, I'm sitting on the couch with Amanda.
0: Yeah.
1: And I started telling her the story of Diana Rossini and Mike Vrabel. She has no idea.
0: 7 months pregnant. I mean, there's, and by the way, yesterday.
1: But I started from the beginning.
0: But there are two things that added to yesterday's story of Vrabel and Diana taking this private one-on-one boat excursion for 2 to 3 hours.
1: Yeah.
0: Was that there is now footage of them walking the dock to board the boat.
1: Oh, my goodness.
0: And she is 7 months and showing 7 months.
1: Okay.
0: And the other twist was that her son that was born shortly after the boat trip, who she named Michael, is not named after the coach, named after her brother.
1: According to who?
0: Her.
1: Okay. She spoke?
0: She did not speak. Her source is close to Diana Rossini.
1: Okay. Well.
0: How convenient.
1: Hey. Indeed. I mean, nonetheless, until I see results of paternity
0: tests. What was Amanda's take on the whole boatscapade?
1: Ah, she thought it was hilarious.
0: Yeah, yeah.
1: She's
0: another man's child
1: she
0: in there.
1: She wasn't
0: man.
1: As scandalized by the boat stuff as I thought she would be.
0: Okay.
1: But I did. I started telling her the story from the beginning, and then I realized when I got to the end of the story that I forgot to tell her about the playlists. So I had to circle back and tell her about the playlist, and I think she just wanted to go to bed. Anyway, let's move on. The Canadians skating yesterday ahead of game two against the Sabres, and various members of the team spoke. This is Noah Dobson.
2: I feel like all year we've done a good job of whether winning or losing, evaluating the game of what we did well and what we need to do better throughout the playoffs. I've been in the meetings throughout the series and just the little adjustments you make from a game to game of looking at things that last night we didn't do well, and feel like the group responds well to the message and applies it to the next game and gives us a chance to bounce back and have success. And needs to be no different tomorrow, and just focus on that and try and get one.
1: I think he's right. I think the Canadians have done a very good job of doing what he's describing there, adjusting,
0: yeah.
1: Whether it's in game or game to game or week to week or month to month. And I'm expecting a good performance from the Canadians tonight. I thought that they did not play great in game one. They really didn't. But every time that they've looked not great, they've bounced back all season long.
0: Yeah,
1: I don't see any reason why tonight should be any different.
0: Well, listen, and that you heard it a lot, and you'll hear it more today from the players themselves talking about and being asked about the differences. Oh, the difference, and talking about adjustments. Well, you saw Buffalo, you saw what they did.
1: Yeah.
0: You know what they're capable of and how they choose to play and present themselves come playoff time. So do something about it, because
1: yeah.
0: you're not going to have that to lean on if things don't go your way tonight.
1: I saw a friend yesterday in the evening in the park. Our 2-year-olds are our best friends, and he sees me and he's shaking his head. He's like, "So are they done?"
0: Yeah,
1: I'm like, "Dude,
0: yeah,
1: no."
0: I got that yesterday too.
1: Far from it.
0: Yeah,
1: are they done?
0: Yeah,
1: after all this, you must not have watched much of the regular season if you're asking if the Canadians are done, seriously. Come on. This team bounced back from everything that was thrown at them all year long. Are they done? No. Now, if they lose tonight, we can revisit that conversation. But even then, I'm not writing them off until they win a game. Lose a game at home.
0: Yeah.
1: But it depends. It depends how they look, too. Let's move on. Let's get to Cole Caufield. He's spoken, Sean. Cole Caufield breaks his silence. No, he hasn't really been silent, but no. But isn't it funny how things hit a fever pitch?
0: Yeah,
1: that's what it took, right? Not a lot in the first round of the playoffs, but the Canadians win the series, so everybody kind of moves on and says, "Well, let's see what happens against the Sabres." And then what happens against the Sabres? Not much.
0: Yep.
1: So and they lose. So all of a sudden, crescendo on Cole Caulfield. He addressed questions from members of the media. This was what he had to say about where he's at right now and whether he's suffering a crisis of confidence.
3: It's still there. I mean, obviously, obviously I want to be better. I want to produce more. But, you can't lack confidence in this league. And, you know, once you do, I think that's when, you really start to struggle. So the confidence is there. Obviously, the positivity in this room's, still going strong. So there's no worries here. And just going to try and continue to work harder.
4: You know, when you've got, Greenway bearing down on you, and as he gets closer to you, he leans on you, and, he's got a 50 to 60-pound, advantage on you, you're going to buckle at times. So you're trying desperately to find that space that's going to allow you to get loose. But right now it just looks to me like Caulfield has a little bit of a confidence issue.
1: Oh. Mm. So JP, our...
0: Mm-hmm.
1: Color guy, one of our color guys on our broadcast thinks it is, in fact, a confidence issue, and part of it may be tied to the size disadvantage against a big, strong team like the Sabres.
0: Listen, I mean, the player has to be sound a certain way, to go back to what you talked about in the opener, right? Caulfield's not snapping, getting short, refusing to answer questions after practice yesterday, but I lean more towards J.P. O'Connor's point of view. Because the one thing that we have spoken about at length, other than Caulfield being a great goal scorer, we compliment Martin St-Louis for helping this guy become a more complete player. Where is the other half of that, right? I mean, I think that's what I think JP is talking about. That if you're lacking confidence and Caulfield wants to go out there and wants to try to do more when he talks about, yeah, he's not scoring goals, so he's trying to contribute in other ways. The ability to kind of challenge players to, make them come to you, and then you can dish it off. Great, great passer. He's a great player. He's a highly skilled player. He can do other things than score goals, surely. We've seen it. So either setting up Suzuki, setting up Slaffer, or whoever's line he's on at any given moment, right? But it has to begin with taking on those challenges and trying to find that. Everyone talks about, got to find space. Well, sometimes I think you just got to bring it. You just got to be able to do that. You got to force your way through it.
4: Cole Caulfield and others are going to be in this situation again, and they need to know how to get through it under the pressurized environment of a playoff series and a second-round playoff series to boot, with 30 reporters surrounding you in a media scrum asking you why you're not scoring goals. And so it's not an easy question to answer. It's not a good feeling to have when you're just being constantly questioned about your failings, basically. But it's part of it. It's part of this whole thing is dealing with that and coming out the other side and finding the results through all that noise. And that's what he's learning right now.
1: There's our man Arpin Basu on site in Buffalo as one of the question askers.
0: Not easy, huh?
1: Yesterday. No, but it's part of the job. Aaron Ward?
5: I don't think Caulfield going that front is a detractor or a negative. The truth is, I think he's also one of those guys, skill guys, that got to figure out the pattern and the tempo and the style of the play that they're about to encounter. And it's not the Buffalo team you played a couple times towards the end of the season. This is a Buffalo team that is just basically front foot, doesn't really care what the opponent's doing. They're going to get up in your face. And like I said, Montreal has to find a way and a reason to make Buffalo step off the gas right now.
0: And that's pressure, right? That's pressure. That's a wave of pressure that forces these guys to Aaron's point, get off that front foot and get on their heel for a minute.
1: Yeah. And that high-flying style that defined the Canadiens for most of this season, that is not something... Look, I think they got out of the habit of looking that way against Tampa over the course of 2 weeks.
0: Yeah.
1: I think it's not necessarily a switch you can just flip on. But being sort of an overwhelming team to face from a defensive standpoint would certainly go a long way to establishing something and maybe getting the Sabres to lose a little bit of the swagger that they appear.
0: Yes.
1: I was thinking about the second period of that game when they were up, when they went up 3-1, and just the smiles and the laughs on the Sabres bench that we were seeing, a team that's having fun and feeling good about themselves right now, in contrast to where the Habs are at. Anyway, don't forget, it's Ask Us Anything Day. Please text your questions to 11690. It's the Morning Show with Connor McKenna and Sean Starr. What else? You want to hear what Lindy Ruff said about Nick Suzuki yesterday?
0: Yep.
1: Here's, I think it's kind of a funny clip. I thought the way that it starts versus what he ends up actually saying don't really jibe with one another.
6: Yeah, you know, I'll be honest, not a player I know real well, but I think when you get nominated for what he's been nominated for, that speaks volumes. I think I would put him in that category with like a Nico Hischier, who I coached as a captain, and a great two-way player, a player that's going to average over a point a game, and a guy that you can rely on in every situation, and a guy that's a great face-off guy. For me, that's kind of I'm painting a picture of a coach's dream, really.
1: I'm not really familiar with his game, right? Like, okay, Lindy, you've been coaching the Sabres for, what, two seasons now?
0: Yeah. They're in your division.
1: You face them four times a year, so that's eight times at least, let alone any game study that's going on beyond that or games that you've watched. He also was on the Canadian Olympic team, so if you caught any of those games.
0: Yes.
1: It's just, anyway, and then he goes on to give quite a, you know, extensive scouting report of Nick Suzuki and his game.
0: Yeah.
1: I wasn't familiar with the game.
0: He's playing games.
1: But maybe he is. Yeah. But no, still very nice stuff from Lindy Ruff on Nick Suzuki. I mean,
0: yeah, it's nice to
1: talk about high praise, a coach's dream.
0: Correct. It's nice, you know, that the Canadians have a player like that that gets widely praised. And John Cooper, I mean, was even in the lead up to the roster announcement, was Suzuki going to be on Team Canada before we knew that he was? And I mean, John Cooper gushes over Nick Suzuki, and I guess Lindy Ruff, I mean, they're of the same mind, right? A coach's dream.
1: What little he knows of Nick Suzuki.
0: That's right, yes. Least. But he's my dream player.
4: He shares a trait of Marty's in the sense that he loves picking apart opponents and finding holes. And I think between the two of them, they're going to start finding some holes at some point. But there's a bit more urgency to it now. The series is not over if they lose game two, but it's for sure becomes a very, very difficult challenge and puts a lot of onus on their on how they defend home ice if they don't win tomorrow. So we'll see if their problem-solving session today bears any fruit tomorrow.
1: Okay. And what about lineup changes? Aaron Ward has this perspective on whether they should make any tonight.
5: So the reason that they won this game was Montreal was responsible for some mistakes made. I would go back again and get a full assessment of the same lineup and see how they fare before you go home and exercise the home ice advantage of utilizing the lines how you want and get the matchups how you want. So I wouldn't say that. He's earned it. But, I mean, clearly a goal like that is a good sign for a guy's confidence from a guy that you need.
1: He's got to be talking about Doc. Kirby Doc there.
0: Got to be, right, because Suzuki was the only other guy, and that was on a power play, and Doc had a great second effort.
1: What a goal. It's unbelievable.
0: 100%, but I don't know. Obviously, I mean, you defer to Aaron Ward's experience and stuff, but
1: yeah, I know.
0: When he talks about that, oh, it sounds like hope. Let's run it back and let's see. That's not the strategy. And, you know, as we spoke about several times on the show today, and let's bring him up now for the first time, Jake Evans with Ivan Demidov is not ideal. It's just not. It's just not. And
1: yeah, but what is? I mean, obviously, if there was an easy answer to that question, then we would know it by now. The Canadians need a second-line center, like breaking news.
0: 100%.
1: We've been talking about this for years.
0: Yes.
1: And yes, it's rearing its head in a huge way right now.
0: For sure.
1: But this, I mean, God, what were we talking about? Literally this time last year, as the Canadians were eliminated by the Washington Capitals, what was the number one thing that we were talking about 365 days ago? This is it.
0: Yeah.
1: And they're not going to run it back with Kirby Dock as the second line center. I mean, come on, I've seen that movie before. And now here we go again. And I get it. I mean, like, given the options available, Kirby Dock is a legitimate possibility.
0: Yeah. Like, you want to keep the same personnel, fine. You know, you want to keep Joe Valeno, you want to keep Kapanen in the press box. Okay. I'm here to listen to that. I don't strongly disagree.
1: Yeah.
0: But you know, when you and I, you know, minutes ago were talking about and reacting to Aaron Ward talking about the Sabres being on their front foot, how do you get him off that? How do you do that? I think you need to figure out the puzzle with a little bit more skill in it.
1: By the same token, you don't want to go mad scientist and tinker too much with
0: no,
1: something
0: I get
1: to,
0: it.
1: To Aaron's point.
0: Yes.
1: If Lane Hudson doesn't blow a tire in the early blushes of that game and the Canadians end up on their back foot and chasing the entire time, maybe we see a different game.
0: Maybe,
1: you know, but Noah Dobson, bad pinch. Like, there's just there's little moments in this game where everything kind of turned.
0: That's right. That's right.
1: Carrier backing off, Valeno dogging it through the neutral zone. Boom. Greenway makes it 3-1. Yep. So, yeah, I mean, those are that's where the game swung, you know, 3-1, and then it's a power play goal and the game's over. But I think it's a money point that ultimately it wasn't that bad. It wasn't that bad for the Canadians. There was a couple of little swings there, and then they, for the second half of the game, they looked pretty good. And fortunately, they weren't able to really get anything from it. One more. I wanted to play this. This is Pierre McGuire. Don't worry, Sean, okay? Don't worry.
7: You've got one of your best players, if not your best player, falling down in a simple situation. No. Not prepared to play. Pucks bouncing over sticks, not prepared to play. You know, you can go down the line, all the things. Their second power play gets two goals, not prepared to play. I can go down the line, all the different things. Screens, you know, they're not defending well enough. It's normal. It's normal. It happens. I thought it would happen last night. I was not confident that they would win last night. I was not at all. I am confident they will win in game two. I am. I'm very confident.
0: So, I agree.
1: And that's the other thing. It's like, you know, the Sabres had an extra couple of days. The Sabres had a sweep over Ottawa. The Canadians are coming off this emotional high of the seven-game series and a little bit less rest. They've been on the road this whole time. A lot of different factors, I think, went into the way. I think I'm expecting a more intense game. It's not going to be like it was against Tampa exactly, but a little bit more of that feeling of tension and the importance of each shift, rather than what we did see, which was, you know, like I said yesterday, it felt like a regular season game in November.
0: Right.
1: Which is super weird for a second round Stanley Cup playoff game. Speaking of which, J.P. O'Connor, another one for you from J.P. I said that was one more from Pierre. This will be the last one from J.P.
8: I don't think the Canadians could afford to have a lot of bite last night because they were just trying to find their way back into the game. They've been chasing since basically the drop of the puck. So, you know, when you're doing that, you kind of change the way that you play. And so, you know, with Buffalo, I don't think Buffalo's got any real, or at least before last night, had any real interest in you know, getting on the power play. They were happy to play at 5-on-5. And the Canadians chasing led to a situation where both sides were relatively calm.
1: That's JP's perspective on why that wasn't more of an angry sort of game in game one.
0: And speaking of angry, we noted, you know, Lane Hutson looking like a frustrated guy, and he was a little hard on himself yesterday when he was asked about his performance in game one and basically said, my entire team came ready to play except for me.
1: Martin St-Louis was asked about Lane Hutson and had this to say about how he approaches coaching that 22-year-old young man.
9: I don't want to get in Lane's way. I just let Lane be Lane. It's rare that he's not ready to play. So I'm not going to stand in his way of his own preparation, how he builds his confidence. I feel like the rink is a sanctuary for him. I was the same way. You know, I wouldn't want a coach to get in my way of what makes me feel good, what prepares me for the game. So I let him be.
1: Not bad.
0: Watch out for 48 tonight.
1: I wish my boss was like that.
0: We have a boss?
1: Yeah, I don't know. Who am I even talking about? This is a Wild West, baby. All right, listen, we got the press review coming up in just a few, including a perspective on the draft lottery loss for the Canucks. Is losing the draft lottery the best thing that could have happened to the Vancouver Canucks? And obviously more on Cole Caulfield. And how about the Real Madrid? You got a couple of guys getting into fights with each other. One of them ended up suffering a concussion. It's kind of wild that that would happen in soccer and not in, like, hockey or one of the more high-contact sports. We'll tell you that story and more. We've got a jam-packed show coming your way. We're very excited to bring you this edition of The Morning Show for Friday, especially because it's Ask Us Anything Day. Please text us your questions to 11690. We will answer those questions later on today. Stick around. The press review is next on The Morning Show.
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13: Metropolitan westbound heavy from Lac or Darrington to Decarie, and northbound to Decarie slows at Jean Talon. Eastbound Trans-Canada's from Côte de l'Est to Bourg to Decarie south. In from Laval, 13th southbound from Saint-Martin and Laurentian southbound just slows at Côte-Vertu to board the Metropolitan. 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
12: 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It's the morning show with Connor McKenna and Sean Starr. The perfect way to start your day. Unless you're their boss, then it's a constant HR meeting. TSN 690.
13: Here we go again. Sean just sexually harassed me during the break. So we're going to have another HR meeting later on today. If you thought you were leaving here at 10,
14: yeah,
13: not so fast, big boy.
14: Pinch your bottom.
13: No, of course not. And I never would want to make light of something like that. That's not actually true. We're just kind of kidding around. Yeah, it's just a constant HR meeting. It's just, I feel like there's
14: if we hear it so often,
13: there's
14: too,
13: an
14: right?
13: implication there that we're behaving inappropriately at work. Like our conduct is like HR
14: constant.
13: When I think what they mean
14: with Bell Canada,
13: yeah, what they mean to say is like something about what we're doing here on the air, which yeah. really would have nothing no. at all to do with HR in its traditional form.
14: Yeah.
13: We have a great HR department here. I mean, they're not even, I don't think, in the same building as us.
14: No.
13: Were we to have a question about payroll or some sort of a workplace issue, we would take it up with them. But it's just, I feel like the implication that HR is constantly being involved would.
14: Yeah.
13: It's the implication is that we are out here doing the kind of stuff that requires,
14: mm-hmm.
13: what are we doing? Messing with our friends' paychecks, stealing people's lunches out of the fridges?
14: No.
13: We're not even, we're gone by the time even people bring their lunches, you know? So, but a lot of feedback on the pizza conversation we had in the
14: last
13: hour
14: right?
13: of the show. I've been glancing at the text line at 11690 because...
14: Is there a consensus?
13: Not really, other than people saying, Terry at Owl's Head says, make your own pizza on naan bread. It's the best.
14: I've done that. Well, I live with an Indian woman, and she's definitely made naan pizza for us a few times.
13: Lots of people saying that you should get a Weber. And it comes with a pizza stone attachment.
14: Yeah.
13: Anyway, whatever. But and a lot of people saying that the combos, don't go for the combos, that I was right about the combos, that they're,
14: you're getting lesser versions
13: of
14: right,
13: each of those right, things. But there's lots of feedback.
14: That's
13: my
14: good,
13: goodness.
14: That's
13: and
14: good,
13: a lot of people saying, go to Magpie. This guy wants to make his own pizza. And I don't think Melnick would hook us up with his Magpie discount anyway. So, you know, there's a lot of animosity between the two shows.
14: Sounds like an HR meeting.
13: Lior, I see your text and I see your text message history. You got to relax about this this Dave Randorf stat. We've got Lior's been texting us.
14: Dave gave us
13: a bad stat.
14: Yeah.
13: Lior, okay, I get it. Yeah. You can stop texting us
14: series
13: about
14: is over.
13: Yeah, I was like, just, yeah, dude, you need to... like get a hobby or something. My goodness.
14: Oh, it's great having the text back.
13: Yeah. And we've got a Robert Thomas question in this morning on the text line.
14: Remember
13: that guy?
14: Nico Hischier is our new RT.
13: All right. So anyway, get your questions in for Ask Us Anything. What are we looking at this morning? Let's see here. What are you looking at in the press review this morning?
14: I'll tell you one thing. And it's funny. I saw it in the journal this morning is where I begin. And when I got home from golf yesterday, I was kind of putting together the quiz. You know, I don't know if you know this, but I generally have like 15 to 20 questions at any given time, and I just kind of filter them out. And yesterday I was thinking about Kirby Doc, so I put Kirby Doc into the quiz today, and here is Michel Bergeron, the Journal de Montréal, reacting to Kirby Doc about how important this guy has been for the Montreal Canadiens. And boy, oh boy, the former Quebec Nordique head coach leveled quite the statement. Obviously, Doc scored a great goal in game one of the series against Buffalo. That is his third goal since the start of this tournament for him.
13: It's the Kirby Doc redemption tour, Sean.
14: Well said. But according to Le Petit Tigre, did you know that was his nickname, Michel Bergeron?
13: I believe you've brought it up before, yeah.
14: His playoff-ready style will allow him to kind of stick with the organization for a long time. Quoted in the story in the journal saying, "One thing is for sure. Doc will be with the Canadiens for the next 10 years, he said about the 25-year-old. Talking about his imposing size, 6'4", 221, essential for success in the playoffs in the NHL. And if the Canadiens want to keep Doc in Montreal long-term, they're going to have to make a decision pretty quick. Doc will become a restricted free agent on July 1st. The qualifying offer, as we knew and have told you about on this show over the last few months, we'll bring it back into the spotlight. The qualifying that the Canadiens must submit before that date of July 1st to retain his rights is $4 million. So there's Kirby Doc, and I'll ask you and Simon in less than half an hour about Kirby Doc and if this tournament that he's playing in has sold you, knowing his... We know it. You're listening to the station, you know all about Kirby Doc's injury history, right? So that is something that I don't think can be ignored when you form your opinion based on his future tied to the Canadiens. 10 years to Michel Bergeron, I don't know, but
13: listen,
14: you know,
13: can't give him a 10-year contract.
14: Of course,
13: so it doesn't matter. But you know, I'm very impressed with what Kirby Doc has accomplished over the last 3 weeks. I'm very impressed.
14: Mm-hmm.
13: I can't wait to see what happens next. And the fact that nobody, I don't know about you,
14: yeah,
13: but if that article had come out a year ago, or even 6 months ago,
14: yeah,
13: I think there's a good chance we would have laughed and said, "That's absurd. This guy can't have a future. You can't have a future with a guy that you can't count on.
14: You're not going to ink him to 8-year deal.
13: Available. Yeah. Mm-hmm. Well, I'm still not inking him to an 8-year deal, with all due respect, but I'm certainly not dismissing what Kirby Doc is doing here,
14: no,
13: and whether he has a future with the team.
14: Mm-hmm.
13: What else are we looking at here this morning? Cole Caulfield, our friend Mike Zeisberger, is writing about him at NHL.com. And, you know, keeping it pretty light as they do over at NHL.com.
14: Yeah.
13: I do. I'm so glad that for many reasons that I'm not on Twitter. But one of them is the type of discourse surrounding Cole Caulfield, apparently from some members of the Canadiens fan base, certainly not all.
14: Well, remember yesterday at the end of our show, we were asking Gallo, who hosts our Dale Maher postcard, like, what was the vibe from the callers? And
13: knives are out.
14: Knives are out, yeah.
13: For Cole frickin' Caulfield.
14: 51 goals, first time in your life, maybe.
13: Hero of our country. That all it took was, I guess, a slow series and one game against Buffalo for, I guess, fans, you know, you can use that term loosely,
14: yeah,
13: to turn on the darling of Montreal, Cole Caulfield. It would even less than that, right? Because it was after game two, or was it? Yeah, it was after game two that the his Players Tribune piece came out, and everyone was oohing and aahing.
14: Yeah,
13: about
14: before
13: this
14: the home game,
13: wonderful
14: yeah, exactly.
13: piece that he'd put out there in the Players Tribune.
14: Yeah,
13: so things were still pretty good then. That can't have been more than 2 weeks ago, and yet,
14: yeah.
13: here we are.
14: Mm-hmm.
13: Anyway, because game three was a Friday,
14: yeah,
13: right?
14: Exactly.
13: Friday,
14: yeah.
13: Saturday.
14: Yeah.
13: So yeah, it was 2 weeks ago.
14: Tribute to his dad, and
13: got to get him a Canadiens hat.
14: Yeah.
13: Just to say, you know, that I wish it wasn't this way. Here he is.
4: You want to work on things as much as you can, and you'll feel good about your game going forward. I think it's just another day back to work, doing the things that I love to do, and obviously get more touches, makes you feel a little bit better.
13: So that's part of what he said, and we've spoke about this in the last hour. You know, is it a crisis of confidence for Cole Caulfield? I don't know if I'd go that far just yet.
14: Yeah.
13: But I think that there is a little bit of a confidence issue going on right now. And it's like I said about this yesterday when it came up, right? It's the same thing I said about Kirby Doc a few weeks ago. You want to go out and be hard on Cole Caulfield, you know? You think that you're accomplishing something by doing that or bringing anything new to the discourse in the first place by doing so. I mean, you are not. But know this. And look at Lane Hudson. Look at what Lane Hudson was saying about himself yesterday.
14: Yeah.
13: Same thing here. Nobody's going to be harder on Cole Caulfield than Cole Caulfield is being on himself. Nobody's being harder on Lane Hudson right now than Lane Hudson is being on himself. As clever as you may think you are with your comments on Twitter and on Instagram and everywhere else, that's where they're at with these guys. And what were we talking about at this time yesterday? You know, that's just not what the Montreal Canadiens do. That's not what Martin St. Louis Montreal Canadiens are about. That's not the kind of culture that exists within this team. These are guys that pick one another up. And I expect them to do exactly that. You said it earlier today. What kind of a version of a Lane Hudson are you expecting here tonight?
14: Get ready.
13: And as far as Caulfield goes, I would say I'm a little bit less confident that he's going to be able to look more like himself because we haven't seen him be himself. Lane Hudson was transcendent in the first round of the playoffs against the Lightning and then might have had the worst period of his career in game one against the Buffalo Sabres, you know? So we'll see. But I hope that I know Cole Caulfield's teammates are going to be picking him up, and I would expect that the vast majority of the fan base will pick him up too. Just like the vast majority of the Sabres fan base is not, you know, assaulting content creators in the crowd. In fact, it sounds like most of them pulled the guy off.
14: Yes, they did.
13: The guy who attacked the HFTV guy the other
14: Correct.
13: Day.
14: Yeah, the Blade Gang.
13: You know,
14: yeah.
13: Just one note on that, as far as I don't know anything about HFTV other than that they exist.
14: And they're quite popular, yeah.
13: Sure.
14: Yeah. I don't, you know, no disrespect, I don't consume the content.
13: Me neither,
14: you know?
13: But whatever.
14: If I was younger, I'm sure I would have, you know.
13: Their right to exist
14: of course.
13: And do what they do, you know?
14: Yeah.
13: I think social media is like essentially a scourge on the human race, you know? But having said that, you know, it's not okay to assault those guys.
14: Of course not.
13: I've seen people, going out and defending, what was he doing? What did he say? There's nothing that he could have done or said that justifies some drunk goon jumping him, spitting on his camera guy, and all of this stuff that is alleged to have happened. I don't know if the footage is out there, but the thing that happened after game one, it's not okay.
14: No.
13: Stop making excuses. Nobody deserves to be assaulted by somebody.
14: It's a sporting event.
13: For what's going on at a sporting event, unless they threw the first punch or anything like that, which it doesn't sound like they did.
14: And what do they really do, right? So they go into a hostile environment, a rabid fan base that is known, what's the reputation? Bills Mafia jumping off elevated platforms and crashing through tables.
13: Not necessarily known for assaulting opposing
14: fans. No, there is no justification whatsoever. At the end of the day,
13: I'm not saying that, but I'm just saying, like, Bills Mafia, for all the tables and all that, I don't hear a lot of stories about them assaulting opposing fans.
14: But, the other thing, too, is, like, I read, a little bit on this yesterday and seeing some comments and stuff. It's quite disturbing, the defense and the victim blaming,
13: By who? Who's doing it? Sabres fans?
14: Sabres fans saying, you came here. What did you expect? You're lucky it didn't happen to you before.
13: I have no
14: time
13: for this.
14: But think about it. But what did you do? They rolled up as Canadian fans, supporters of the club in an away environment, wearing what?
13: Rollerblades.
14: And wearing a Buffalo jersey, and on the back it said Habs with the number 4.
13: Yeah.
14: What did you really do? Were you there provoking Sabre fans, where you point your finger and laughing and talking bleep, they were not, by all accounts. So
13: I don't know.
14: Spare me.
13: Regardless, I mean, even if they were, it's not worth. It doesn't justify an assault.
14: I get it, but and, you know, you get drunkards, and you know, there is that element of it. You're asking for it. If you are a pain in the, you know, if you're being a loser,
13: even
14: and
13: then,
14: doing these things.
13: Even
14: no, it's criminal behavior.
13: Nah,
14: it is.
13: I get surprised that they decided to turn the other cheek.
14: But you're good to point
13: charges.
14: Out, like a large portion of people, supporters of the Sabres, were pulling the douchebag off.
13: As
14: right?
13: I read the statement. Yeah. I mean, I think that's a really important thing
14: it
13: to
14: is.
13: Note here. It's Sabres fans that pulled this guy off,
14: and it's like 50-1. You know what I mean? Like it's a mob.
13: Yeah, but I don't expect to see any of those kind of shenanigans at the Bell Center. Regardless if anybody shows up on a a pogo stick.
14: No, I saw Hab fans fighting each other.
13: Yeah. Over Cole Caulfield? Who are we more angry at? Cole Caulfield or Lane Hudson?
14: Take that jersey off. He's a loser.
13: Coming up next year on The Morning Show. Hey, don't forget to it's Ask Us Anything coming up in just a few. So make sure to get your questions in at 11690. But first things first, what's the most wholesome way a pro athlete can get injured? That story's coming up next here as The Morning Show continues on TSN 690.
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14: Hey, it's Sean Starr. 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
19: On the Metropolitan West, we have an incident at P9, and then it slows at Christophe Colomb into DeCary. Laurentian South aboard the Metropolitan Heavy at Henri Bourassa and 13 South in Laval. Just a minor slowdown at Saint-Martin. Eastbound Ticant aboard DeCary South slows at Côte-de-Liesse. Northbound DeCary at Jean Talon, but all clear in from the South Shore.

0: And maybe you follow up, but you know, how's it going?
1: I think the thumbs up reaction is different than the thumbs up emoji, if that makes sense. Do you know what I mean?
0: Yeah, the big yellow thumb that pops up.
1: But don't
0: are you one
1: think...
0: of those guys? Do you adjust the skin tone color in your emojis? You
1: yes,
0: know?
1: Yeah, I do. I'm a white man, and my emojis are white. Absolutely, yes. Do you not?
0: I do. I do too. Fist bump. Yes. Thumb. Yes.
1: Yeah, but not everything. What do you, are you like a different?
0: No.
1: Emojis?
0: No.
1: I find that I'm not very good at emojis, you know? So oftentimes I just find myself kind of at a loss.
0: Yeah.
1: Like if I had to re-enter the dating pool, for instance, I'd be screwed because of how much things have changed
0: right.
1: with the use of emojis in the last decade or so.
0: Not so hip anymore.
1: Oh my God. I have no idea. I'd be like, what does that even mean? And then there's people, apparently most young people feel like it's basically rude if you don't use emojis.
0: Really?
1: Yeah.
0: I'm not even aware of that.
1: I don't.
0: That's exhausting.
1: So, Sean, anyway, you want some dog diarrhea reactions here? M in Ottawa says, imagine a 65-pound St. Bernard, excuse me, a 165-pound St. Bernard with diarrhea. Let's just say we ripped out our carpets and installed vinyl flooring,
0: wow.
1: says M in Ottawa.
0: I get it. Yeah. I get it.
1: Yeah.
0: Yeah. I remember when Leon was, let's have some fun. I remember when Leon was dying.
1: Oh.
0: And in his final days, Leon was like almost, I think, close to 100 pounds. I'd have to pick him up because he couldn't really walk anymore. And so I'd have to pick him up and carry him down the stairs so I can take him to go to the bathroom. And I was like, man, next dog I'm getting, man, he ain't going to be this big anymore. This was brutal.
1: And?
0: Yeah. And he died. He died.
1: And what about the next dog?
0: I had to cover my all my floors with, I went to a store and bought like a playground kind of flooring, you know?
1: Yeah, the tiles?
0: Yeah.
1: Yeah, we have that.
0: Because he couldn't walk and he'd slip and stuff like that.
1: Is pooping in the house?
0: He did, yeah. I remember on his last day, he peed all over himself. It was brutal.
1: Oh God! But then, what did you do? Then, did you get a smaller dog?
0: Yeah, Hanky's like under 50, right around 50 pounds.
1: I didn't realize that.
0: Yeah.
1: Huh.
0: Yeah.
1: Lucy's like a 30 on a good day.
0: Okay. Yeah.
1: Have they ever met?
0: No.
1: That's funny.
0: Now, Hanky's good with other dogs. It's good. Hates people, but likes other dogs.
1: Maybe he's onto something. We'll be back in a few moments with Ask Us Anything. Please text your questions to 11690. Also,
0: you want to know a weird thing I do? A really weird thing?
1: Oh, yeah. Have I ever heard this before?
0: No.
1: So this isn't cold cuts in the microwave?
0: No.
1: Touching your own poop?
0: Whenever I see a cardinal,
1: the bird,
0: I think it's Leon. And I talk to it.
1: Aww. Why?
0: There's something about that they say it's cardinals come back and it's love, like loved ones and stuff. Or like if you see a dime on the floor, you know, it's someone sending you something.
1: I didn't know either of those things. Yeah. I don't even bother to pick up a dime in this economy.
0: Yeah. So,
1: wow.
0: Yeah, yeah.
1: Okay.
0: Yeah. So sometimes cardinals will fly in my backyard. And it's like, oh,
1: there
0: look, who's come to, look who's come to visit.
1: And without the need for protective flooring.
0: That's right.
1: We'll be back in a moment with Ask Us Anything. You can text your questions to 11690. 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

0: Hey, Carlo, I know you're a contractor.
1: Yep.
0: Let's say I want to go to a good hardware store. Where should I go?
1: Well, if it's good tools or good building materials you're looking for, go to BMR.
0: Right.
1: But if you're trying to get really specific...

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0: Okay, and if what you're actually after is pro advice in general, you're better off at BMR.
1: So, if I'm getting it, BMR is pretty much your pick?
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8: All right, it's time for Ask Us Anything on The Morning Show. It's back, ladies and gentlemen. You can text your questions to 11690. We'll answer them as the segment goes on, but we've already got a lot from everybody who texted their questions in this morning. We've got questions about intermittent fasting. We've got questions about hockey game etiquette.
9: Mm.
8: A question about questions about nachos.
9: Oh.
8: So let's get into it. First question. Can you please explain how a mid-season change of GMs immediately improved the Sabres' on-ice performance? You know what? We should have asked that question to Joe Yurden when he joined us earlier today.
9: Yeah.
8: I gotta be honest with you. I have no idea. It makes no sense
9: Zero.
8: To me.
9: Zero.
8: It's one thing if a team goes on a heater after changing general managers, but it's another thing entirely if they become the best team in the NHL, which is what the Sabres have been since early December.
9: It's bizarre. And I know, you know, we talked about it at the time when I think Tage Thompson was on Spittin' Chiclets and he mentioned Rasmus Dahlin, him and the rest of the leadership group getting together, but it's impossible to believe that that didn't happen before the winning began, right? It's like, you guys are pro athletes. You're trying to adjust. You're trying to win games. You can't tell me that that one conversation, and that I think they put it on t-shirts, drinking beers in Buffalo, was what changed the tides of this team. It's I can't explain it. No way. No.
8: Next question. Daniel from Chattagy says, I was eating my Snickers bar with a fork and knife the other day,
9: Oh my God.
8: I literally got shamed for this. My question is, do you eat your Snickers with a fork and knife?
9: Absolutely not. No, that's a Seinfeldism, the Snickers with the fork and knife.
8: Like, where you were doing this in public? Is he joking?
9: Right. Were you at a cafeteria? Like, who's seen?
8: I don't know. You're taking a Snickers with you,
9: yeah,
8: and you have a fork, knife, and plate.
9: That's bizarre behavior.
8: Handy.
9: Bizarre. Like, who do you think you are, Mr. High Horse Sitter?
8: Anyway, I don't do that.
9: Let me ask you this, because you know what I do when Buddy put that out there was... I don't eat a Snickers like a banana. You know, like you peel it off a little bit, take a couple of bites, peel off more of the banana, you know, as opposed to raw dogging in your hand.
8: Uh-huh.
9: You know, the Snickers, I take it right out of the wrapper.
8: The whole thing.
9: The whole thing.
8: And just stuff the whole thing in your mouth?
9: Yeah.
8: One shot?
9: No, like...
8: Two bites. Three bites.
9: Three max.
8: Wow. That's a lot. I don't eat a lot of Snickers bars. I'm not going to lie to you. If I eat them,
9: it is the number one candy bar. Number one power ranking bar for me.
8: I don't agree with that at all. I think O. Henry's got Snickers.
9: That's top three. Top three.
8: But Snickers on Halloween, I'll eat them because, you know. But I don't buy chocolate bars, really.
9: Yes,
8: if I do, I'll buy more of a specialty bar, like something European.
9: Like a Toblerone.
8: Or a Milka.
9: I love Toblerone.
8: I don't buy a lot of Toblerone. That's a Christmas treat for
9: us. Were you aware of this? I was watching an Instagram reel the other day of an American eating Canadian-only snacks, and O. Henry was in that, along with ketchup chips and coffee crisp.
8: They don't have O. Henry in the States?
9: That's what I said. I was like, really?
8: Hungry? O. Henry? No, come on. That can't be right. It must be that it's different just slightly. There's something slightly different about a Canadian O. Henry.
9: But I didn't believe it.
8: No.
9: And I know Coffee Crisp and ketchup chips are distinctly Canadian.
8: Agreed. Yeah. Yes, that's for sure.
9: But you're going to Miami. I can't walk into a 7-Eleven and get an O. Henry bar in Miami?
8: What? No. They stopped selling them in the U.S. in 2019.
9: Wow.
8: A slightly different version of it is still manufactured and sold in Canada. Wow. The original version is still sold in the U.S. by Hershey under the name Rally, a Rally bar.
9: There you go. Wow.
8: Until 2019, they stopped selling O. Henry's in the U.S. in 2019. What the hell is going on here? I can't believe that. All right, moving on. Hi, guys. Seeing how the team is now, would you go back and trade Fowler and another player or pick for Robert Thomas?
9: Ooh, fun question. No, I would not. I would not.
8: Yeah.
9: I'm more intrigued by the mystery box that is Jacob Fowler and what he could mean for this team.
8: I'd also just Robert Thomas. I feel like that's not really the player that they need. I think that they already have a player like that. I think they need a slightly different player. Anyway, I think if I can trade Fowler and a pick for Robert Thomas, I would consider it. I don't know what Jacob Fowler is going to be. Like you said, mystery box.
9: Mm-hmm.
8: It could be anything, even a mystery box. Patrick from Vancouver, would you consider putting Patrick Laine into the lineup to reset the power play? Will it ever end?
9: Yeah, no. I mean, let's consider this for a second when we ask about Patrick Laine. He hasn't played since October.
8: And he wasn't exactly up to speed back then, if memory serves.
9: And let's see what happens tonight.
8: Yeah.
9: I thought the power play on Wednesday looked much better to me.
8: Uh-huh.
9: So we'll see. Okay. And there's part of me also is like, you know what? I want these guys out there for like at least 90 minutes of the 2-minute power play. Uh-huh. Number one line. No changing. I don't need to see Zach Bolduc and Alex Texier on the second wave. Leave the number one unit out there for 90 seconds minimum.
8: This one's for you on this kid, Dorofeyev, who's 25 years old and an RFA in Vegas, having a hell of a playoff.
9: Yes,
8: right?
9: Yes.
8: And the question is, what do you think about going after Pavel Dorofeyev, dumping Doc? Vegas is in cap hell, and we have a lot to play with. Mm-hmm. Have a great day. Let's go Habs.
9: Great idea.
8: Yeah.
9: It's a great idea.
8: Like offer sheet style?
9: Offer sheet style.
8: Yeah.
9: I don't know what his qualifying offer is. We know Kirby Doc's qualifying offer is $4 million, but yeah, that would be fantastic. And I think there was even some other stuff too out there. Questions around Evgeny Malkin's future. You know, does the allure of Ivan Demidov?
8: He's very old.
9: You know,
8: he's very old, Sean. Dorofeev's 25.
9: I know. Yes.
8: I mean, that's I like the, I really like the idea. You know, what a player. Guy scored 37 goals this year.
9: Mm-hmm.
8: So I don't know if Vegas is going to find a way to keep him around. But
9: yeah, and the cap's going up by like what? I mean, we knew it's not a shock up like the 104. It's another $8 million.
8: His qualifying offer is 1.6.
9: Yeah.
8: That's obviously
9: yeah
8: pretty reasonable.
9: Mm-hmm.
8: He's coming off a $1.835 million cap hit, so due for a massive payday.
9: Indeed.
8: But yeah. They, you know, Vegas is very top heavy, but I wouldn't be surprised if they find a way to keep him around. Moving on to Ask Us Anything question, the next one here. Oh, there's so many questions now coming in. They always come in as we're doing the segment. Chris Nolan Odyssey, thumbs up or thumbs down, says Alex. I will go see this movie the day it comes out. You know me.
9: Mm-hmm.
8: It's a new Chris Nolan movie. I always go see those, and I'd say most of the time they're pretty good.
9: Yeah.
8: I'm a bit curious if the accents are going to be as distracting as they appear to be. A lot of people are talking about Matt Damon's doing a Boston accent. Bad when he's doing Odysseus.
9: Oh, really?
8: Yeah.
9: Oh, really?
8: And everybody knows, you know, Ithaca's in New York, not Massachusetts.
9: Yeah, yeah.
8: So it's a bit strange. But on the same token, why does everybody expect the Greek soldiers in the Odyssey to have British accents? That seems to be the baseline that everybody expects. Remember that great show, Chernobyl?
9: Chernobyl, exactly.
8: And everybody was British, right?
9: Yeah.
8: And they had great British actors. I just rewatched it recently. It's great.
9: Yeah.
8: But it is weird that everybody is speaking with a British
9: accent.
8: These
9: are the best actors. Like, screw the language. Just forget about it for a second and enjoy the product, right?
8: Yeah. Are you down for the Odyssey?
9: I think so.
8: Yeah.
9: I think so. I mean, like you said, I mean, Nolan puts out a film, you know, I think you're just inclined to go see, you know, how his brain works and what he can put together.
8: Yeah.
9: Have you seen the trailer for Tony?
8: No.
9: Did you watch that new Anthony Bourdain biopic?
8: I'm not a big fan of the biopics.
9: Mm.
8: You think it's going to be good? I can't imagine.
9: It looked a little over the top to me. And the book, which I've... Kitchen Confidential, not, you know, the most avid reader, but Kitchen Confidential was a page turner, right?
8: Sure.
9: So it's based off that a lot. And yeah.
8: You think he would have wanted this?
9: I love the book so much.
8: You think he would have wanted this?
9: No. No, I think if you watched the trailer, he would have eviscerated the trailer.
8: I mean, this is my main issue with it.
9: Yeah.
8: Is that I just don't think Anthony Bourdain would have wanted this to be done. So that, to me, right off the hop, is it makes me want to have nothing to do with it. Connor Sean, woohoo! Ask Us Anything is back.
9: Let's go.
8: Here's my question. Am I a bad Habs fan for wanting the team to now exit the playoffs sooner rather than later?
9: Whoa.
8: We had a fantastic first round. Mission accomplished.
9: You see?
8: Now let's work on getting the missing pieces we need to realistically win the cup and come back with fire in the belly and desire in our hearts to go all the way next year.
9: Yeah, terrible fan. Terrible fan. Like, what are we talking? You're in the second round. One game's in the books.
8: Yeah.
9: The Lightning were not your Stanley Cup. They were not your Stanley Cup.
8: And but Stanley Cup is a come on. They don't have a second line center.
9: I understand.
8: They're missing also, I think, a key piece on defense at the very least. And we're probably talking about at least one other piece.
9: So what does that mean? You still want them to leave the second round? They belong in the second round.
8: I understand that they're not yet a Stanley Cup contender. I don't think.
9: Fine.
8: I still don't.
9: So that's fine. Like, if you work off that, they still beat a team many people thought was a legit Stanley Cup contender in the Eastern Conference.
8: Yeah, now bring on the offseason, baby.
9: No.
8: No, I think it's strange. I sort of understand what you mean. But I don't know. You want just keep winning. Every game is butter.
9: But even
8: Friday night, we got a game here.
9: Like, you experienced it yesterday. I experienced it too. At a couple of people I ran into at the Kanawaki Golf with, oh my God, Sean, that game won. Huh? It's over. Huh? It's over. I'm like, hey, calm down. It was one game.
8: It was one game.
9: It was one game.
8: One game where they got bad bounced a couple of times early on and were chasing it the entire time.
9: Breaking news. Two things can be true, as you like to say. Okay, they're not Stanley Cup contenders, but they're also a very good team.
8: They can beat Buffalo.
9: Yes, they can.
8: They can still win this series. The trick is they got to win four of the next six here. And if they don't do it, if they don't win tonight, then they got to win four of the next five. And that's not a scenario I like very much. But hey, they win tonight. That's a best of five.
9: Yeah, back to the Bell Center for the next two after tonight.
8: Absolutely.
9: It's go time.
8: Next question. Hi, guys. Great to hear that you have the text board up again. I live in Newfoundland and have been a huge Habs fan since 1969.
9: Oh, wow.
8: My record at regular season Habs games that I've attended is 3 wins, 6 losses. I've been to 2 playoff games, the Chris Kreider game in 2014 and Game 4 last year where Carrier got it lit up by Tom Wilson. I'm debating flying up to see next Tuesday's game, Game 4. Convince me not to go, says Bob in Newfoundland.
9: Wow.
8: Bob, let's be honest here.
10: Yeah.
8: Seriously.
10: Yeah.
8: Cards on the table.
10: Yeah.
8: Your attendance has nothing to do with, let's, seriously, it has nothing to do with what's going to happen in the game. You can come to the game if you like. Don't ever feel responsible for something traumatic happening just because you happen to have the bad fortune of attending two playoff games over the course of 11 years. One of them was the most devastating injury that we've seen a Canadiens player suffer during a playoff run, maybe ever. And the other one was, I mean, they were always losing that series, seriously. Tom Wilson runs over Carrier or not, you know? I don't even know if it's a comparable situation. But
9: what kind of roulette player are you at the casino? Like, you look at the board.
8: Talking to me?
9: Yeah.
8: I don't play roulette.
9: There's a black that shows up four consecutive spins. You're just like, well, come on, five for five. You got to put it on red.
8: It's a new spin.
9: You got to put it on red?
8: No.
9: Right? Stay away. Stay away. Three for six. You had three wins in nine games. And two devastating collisions.
8: Stay on the rock, Bob.
9: Yeah, stay on the rock. It's a beautiful province. I'd love to get there one day and enjoy it.
8: Alex says, question for you guys.
9: Yes.
8: I listen every morning. Who would you like to see carry the flame for the next two games?
9: Fun.
8: I'd like to see Andre Markov around the team more, says Alex. So there's an interesting suggestion. Who would you like to see carry in the flame? Chris Nyland famously did it in game six.
9: Yeah.
8: So it's been Nyland, Savard, and
9: Cornway.
8: Yvan Cornway so
9: yeah,
8: far.
9: Cornway was one, Savard, and then Chris. I mean, Larry Robinson, Bob Gainey.
8: How about a young guy?
9: Brian Gionta. Sabres, Canadiens.
8: What about Scott Gomez? Gionta won't do it. You saw him. He was interviewed on Sportsnet the other day and was very much trying to play both sides.
9: And who was that actor that was beating the drum there? I've seen him in so many different roles.
8: Oh, William Fichtner?
9: That's it. Yes. Yeah, he was beating the saber drum. Terrible tempo, but still got the job done nevertheless. I think about, you know, the boyhood fan in me. I'd love to see Patrick Waugh come out. I'd love to see Carey Price come out.
8: Okay. Carey Price I brought up last week. I love that one.
9: But Carey Price in the Stanley Cup Final. If the Canes get to the Cup Final.
8: You're saving it?
9: Saving it. Saving 31 for the Cup Final.
8: How about unconventional picks?
9: Because it's captain. Well, I mean, Chris wasn't a captain, but I thought the trend of the captaincy was going to continue until they brought out Knuckles.
8: Guillaume Latendresse.
9: Stop.
8: Louis LeBlanc.
9: Doug Wickenheiser.
8: Oleg Petrov.
9: He's still here. He lives here.
8: Yves Racine.
9: Oh, wow.
8: Stefan Richet is one.
9: Roman Hamrlik.
8: Did you know that John Scott skates with the Canadiens alumni?
9: Really? Getting that check, huh?
8: Brian Skrudland. Would that move the needle for you? Jocelyn Thibodeau? Gilles Thibodeau?
9: Wow.
8: Freddie Saint-Denis?
9: Frederick Saint-Denis.
8: Mike Weaver? David Desharnais? Matthew Perreault? Michael Bournival, Maxime LaPierre, Gilbert Dion. These are all members of the Canadiens alumni.
9: Yeah.
8: So these guys are all on the table at the very least.
9: Okay.
8: But yeah, Carey Price is the one that I most would like to see.
9: Yeah.
8: Honestly, if I could choose anybody to do it on Sunday night, it would be Carey Price.
9: No, it would be Patrick Waugh before Carey Price.
8: Mm.
9: Two Stanley Cups. He's Patrick Waugh. Two Stanley Cups.
8: Yeah, I know. It's just,
9: I don't personally think Patrick would do it.
8: Why not?
9: Yeah, he gets fired by the Islanders, you know, it seems too soon to me.
8: Hmm. Next question for you, Sean. Hi guys, I just wanted to congratulate Sean, blah, blah, blah, blah, blah.
9: You blah, blah over the best part.
8: Sean, have you ever looked into intermittent fasting and the science behind it?
9: It might
8: be worth a quick look for the benefits it can have on your health, says this texter.
9: I don't know. I mean, I'm not... I've definitely looked into it. I think I subscribe more, and to each their own. If it works for you, it works for you. Whatever works, works, right? I'm more inclined, for me personally, the more I think you eat healthy. I'm not talking about shoving potato chips and bite-sized Kit Kats into your mouth every 2 hours.
8: It's not healthy. I don't think anybody thinks that's eating healthy.
9: I think the more you kind of eat healthy foods throughout the course of the day, the more it fires up your metabolism and stokes the fire. And by, you know, eating like satiated foods, it keeps you fuller longer. You know, that's just me. And I'm also wired in the sense, like, I honestly don't know how Connor does it. This guy rarely ever eats during the morning show. I feel like my brain, I just need it to eat food in the morning just to get something to fire the engines a bit, you know? And then I feel if I don't eat for, you know, that intermittent fasting, you go 16, 18 hours, whatever it is for you in your life, I find it that, but then I'm ravenous, and then I'm making some bad decisions.
8: Oh, you can't trust yourself when you're hungry.
9: You know?
8: Yeah, the other day I made a terrible food decision because Amanda sent me to go buy a broom and some cleaning products and on the way home from work, and I was so hungry.
9: Yeah.
8: I'm so used to eating.
9: That's it.
8: Right after work.
9: Yeah.
8: So what did I do? I bought a bag of O. Henry balls, and I housed the entire thing in the car. It's terrible. Terrible. They're so delicious.
9: They're so good.
8: If you could go back in time and watch any sporting event live in person, which one would it be? Zach the Welder. I think of the Eric Desjardins game.
9: Wow. Yeah.
8: The Kings, the measurements. You know, how amazing to have been there in the building for that one. That's one that comes to mind.
9: What about the mythology behind that too, right? The U2 concert that they had to move it, I think, to the Big O because the forum was busy and that someone on Jacques Demers' staff, I think, had an opportunity there to like measure the stick beforehand.
8: That is the word.
9: And they had the inside track on that.
8: Unbelievable.
9: Yeah.
8: What a thing, huh?
9: Yeah.
8: It feels like such a throwback. It's hard to imagine that something like that could ever happen again. Guy's stick is too, what? Like, what? I didn't even know that was a thing.
9: Measure it. Measure that stick. Marty McSorley of all players too, right?
8: So what's your answer for your sporting event?
9: Give me Jack Nicklaus's last Masters.
8: Oh.
9: That would have been crazy over Seve. That would have been fun.
8: Cool.
9: Yeah.
8: How old was he?
9: Jack was old. Old.
8: Man, oh man. There's more people talking about Patrick Laine. They want Patrick Laine. What do you want me to say? We already addressed this anyway. Angelo says, Lindy Ruff's the most underrated coach in the league. That's not a question, Angelo. What are we doing here? Next one. Tom says, yesterday I listened to Avicii, then Linkin Park. Then I finished the day with the Fast and the Furious because I thought, why not?
9: Oh, wow. Wow.
8: Which of those that I named were you like, damn, man, he's gone?
9: Oh, really? Avicii.
8: Oh, God. Yeah, I mean, which one of the deaths of the people?
9: Yeah, yeah.
8: Like, what's Fast and the Furious? The Paul Walker guy. Paul Walker?
9: Paul Walker, yeah.
8: Definitely Avicii.
9: Racing his Porsche.
8: Avicii for me was the one that it was.
9: I watch sometimes old, like, sets of his.
8: Yeah.
9: Crazy.
8: He was amazing. And I wasn't ever a Linkin Park fan. Paul Walker, I remember being fascinated that he died in a high-speed car accident.
9: Yeah.
8: I mean, that was pretty crazy considering, I mean, talk about taking your work home with you.
9: Method acting, huh?
8: Top three candy bars not sold in Canada. I don't know. I live in Canada.
9: No
8: I just
9: idea.
8: Found out about O. Henry, and I'm devastated.
9: Yeah. Wow, what do you care? You still get it here.
8: I can't believe.
9: Yeah.
8: Apparently, most Canadian chocolate bars are not available in America.
9: Huh.
8: Ours are so much better. O. Henry, Caramilk, Aero, plus our snack cakes.
9: Caramilk was another one she did. That I was like, really? Caramilk? That's a Canadian candy bar. Like, okay.
8: Maybe it's British. But Cadbury is a British company, is it not?
9: Yes. Yeah.
8: Anyway, is that it for us?
9: Have you ever figured out the Caramilk secret?
8: Secrets.
9: How do they do it?
8: They inject it with a little syringe.
9: There's no holes there.
8: It's microscopic.
9: Wow.
8: I don't know. Either that. No, I don't know. Steve says you're in the second round. You're a Stanley Cup contender. Oh, yeah? Tell that to the Philadelphia Flyers, Steve. The Philadelphia Flyers a Stanley Cup contender?
9: Not as much as the Canadians were going into this tournament.
8: I'm just saying. Is it that? Am I being a hater when I say, like, come on now. You think they're going to beat the Carolina Hurricanes, then they're going to knock off the Colorado Avalanche or whoever comes out of the Western Conference if they're able to overcome the Sabres?
9: The Western Conference.
8: I'm not saying they can't. I'm not saying it'll never happen. I mean, listen, feel free to remind me, but if you don't have a second-line center, like they literally don't have a second-line center. Come on. Right? Right? Maybe not. Hey, look, we're out of time.
9: Hmm.
8: What's the, do you think Jakub Dobech will cry at some point in this series, win or lose?
9: Stop.
8: Somebody else suggesting, let's get PK bringing out the torch.
9: Oh my gosh.
8: That'd be something.
9: It'd be hard to get him off the ice.
8: They don't go on the ice. They just walk into the building.
9: You know.
8: What?
9: He loves a spotlight, that guy.
8: Okay.
9: Somebody approve his outfit.
8: Were you trying to tell me that people wouldn't lose their minds if PK Subban showed up with the torch? It'd be incredible.
9: Yeah.
8: You don't like it? You've turned on PK Subban.
9: No, I like PK. It's just he doesn't fit the bill.
8: You see those pants he was wearing on the TV a couple of weeks ago?
9: Terrible. Absolutely terrible. Like, we were talking about it. Like, whoever his stylist is, that's a fireable offense.
8: I thought it was so funny. I didn't even know about it. It was my cousin who showed it to me right before game three. We're sitting down eating dinner, and he's talking about PK Subban's pants. I'm like, what are you talking about? He's like, what? You haven't seen the pants? I haven't seen the pants. He pulls out his phone. He does a search. He shows it to me. I'm like, oh, my gosh.
9: So bad. The whole outfit.
8: I don't know, man. I can't get upset about the pants a guy wears.
9: I'd like to come out with the torch on Sunday night.
8: I don't know if it would really get the crowd fired up, though. I'd be like, is that Carl Alsner? He's lost so much weight. Thanks for hanging out with us today. It's Campbell versus Gallo next year on TSN 690. And here's hoping we're talking about, at the very least, a 2-1 series when we reconvene here on Monday. Enjoy the weekend. Go Abs, go.
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20: A Canadian citizen is accusing the U.S. Department of Homeland Security of...
21: Concerns have been raised that hantavirus could spread as travelers...
22: A Montreal man is among three people who were arrested in connection...
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24: There is a slowdown in the exit for the 13th southbound.
25: Bit of clouds moving in into the afternoon. Once again, we're...
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0: Now officially the first Montreal Canadian to record 100 points in a single season since Mats Naslin in 1986. Nick Suzuki is well positioned for league-wide recognition at the NHL Awards. Currently the odds-on favorite to win the Selke Trophy, Nick Suzuki could become the first NHL player to record a 100-point season and win the Selke in the same year since Sergei Fedorov in 1996. Suzuki would also become the third Hab to win the award, following in the footsteps of Guy Carboneau and Bob Gainey, who won it a combined 7 times for Montreal.
1: Ever since I was a kid, I wanted to, be that player and, be the guy that can be relied upon on both sides of the puck. 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
35: 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They score! 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
31: 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TSN 690. Campbell versus Gallo. Like the Habs rebuild, the show is promising, but chaotic. 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

Ladies and gentlemen, from the banks of the mighty St. Lawrence, from a cathedral where ghosts wear numbers and banners whisper of glory, I give you a franchise not nearly built, but forged in fire, in frost, in history itself. 24 times they have stood atop the hockey world. 24 times they have carved their names into immortality. And though the years may pass, the hunger never fades. They are speed and steel. They are artistry and arrogance. They are the roar that shakes the Bell Center to its foundation. And now a new chapter rises, led by a captain who does not bend, who does not break, by young warriors skating with the weight of a legend on their backs, by a city that demands greatness and settles for nothing less. Do you hear it? The rumble in the distance, that is not thunder, that is Montreal. So brace yourselves, because the puck drops. History is not remembered, but it is rewritten. It is game day.

0: 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Campbell versus Gallo.
1: Campbell is like the best of the best. Oh my God, Mitch Gallo, what is going on?
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2: Oh.
1: Every 5 seconds, they're yelling.
3: Woo! Yeah! Let's go!
2: Nice! Woohoo! Woo! Yeah!
3: I can't do it. Can't do it. Won't do it.
2: 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Won't do it.
0: The battle begins now.
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0: Hello, friends, and welcome to Campbell versus Gallo on TSN 690. Happy Friday, and welcome to the weekend. Coming up on Campbell versus Gallo today, hockey heaven at 11, Dennis Bernstein of the fourthperiod.com. Chris Meany, NHL.com, will be joining us right before Habs lunch, a full hour dedicated to the Montreal Canadiens. 1 o'clock hour, and we'll get you set for game number 2 between Buffalo and Montreal because it is game day. And we'll let you sound off in the first hour here of Campbell versus Gallo as well. But I'm Gallo and ready for a long broadcast day because game day is always long. It takes so long to get to puck drop. I just want the game to happen now. I'm ready already for the game tonight, game 2, Buffalo and Montreal. But we have 4 hours of Campbell versus Gallo, 4 hours of Melnick in the afternoon. That's 8 hours. And then an hour of the DePodium Mini Oxbow pregame show. So we are basically 8 hours and 50 minutes away from puck drop. And yet I can't sit still. Campbell, how you doing?
1: I'm doing great. And it's funny, you're like, I want the game to start now, let's go. We have all this coverage, 4 hours, 4 hours, like 9 hours until puck drop, all right? We know exactly what it is. We have you covered here on TSN 690, Canadians. We'll try and get some insight on the lineup, who could be in, who could be out in Buffalo. Mitch, you're back at 6 o'clock. We'll be listening to Melnick in the afternoon. We'll have you primed and ready with everything. But Mitch, I just want a little bit more animosity in this series. The Canadians and Tampa Bay Lightning, one, don't like each other very much, but the Canadians, last time they were in the playoffs, had to deal with the Tampa Bay Lightning in the Stanley Cup final, and Nikita Kucherov sitting there with his Bud Light making fun of Montreal Canadiens fans. So he touches the puck, and everyone's like, boo! It's nice, it's fun. You could go down the list of Tampa Bay Lightning players, coaches. Mitch, you do not like John Cooper very much, right? The word you use is
0: smug.
1: It's smug. I was talking with some Habs fans in the first round, and it was one of the moms of my son's hockey team. She's like, I don't like that John Cooper. And I was like, yeah, he's a little smug. She's like, that's the word. He's smug. And she jumped right on. Like, there was animosity with almost, like, Brendan Hagel, as much as you love him on Team Canada, Habs fans hated him. Go back to the Capitals. Tom Wilson. Animosity. Game 1, Sabres and Habs. What do we have? A little patting on the back. Good job. The other team's a good team. Oh, yeah, they're good. They've got some nice players over there. It's almost like this series needs someone to do something stupid to get the ball rolling. But neither team wants to do that stupid thing because they don't want to give an advantage to the other side. So I really want to try and drum up some animosity here. As best we can. A little bit of... A little twisting of the... I want Habs fans to be as riled up as you were last night playing NHL 94 against me. Mitch, you and Caitlin came by, visited RJ for the first time. Thanks for coming by. You guys brought dinner. Really appreciate it. I know Caitlin appreciated... Ariane appreciated Caitlin coming over and making dinner. Wow, that was some chicken orzo. Whew. That was some good stuff, Caitlin. Thank you very much. I was like, Gallo, you're here. Let's play a little NHL 94. What does Gallo do? I say, look, you haven't played in a while. You choose any team you want in the game, and you get to choose a team for me. No problem. You're like, I'm taking the Buffalo Sabres. You're taking McGillney, Howerchuk, LaFontaine. You name it. And I'm like, well, who are you going to give me? I'm getting the expansion Ottawa Senators. Good news, everybody. The Sabres lost. Thanks to Norm McIver's hat trick.
0: I needed one warm-up game.
1: Yeah, and then we played the second game.
0: The second game went to overtime.
1: And you lost to Jeremy Roenick.
0: I haven't played this game in years.
1: Mm-hmm. But I'm just saying,
0: if I worked on my game, if I had it hooked up like you do, probably playing every night before bed.
1: But I'll tell you this. You took the Sabres and they lost. Is that a good omen?
0: Maybe.
1: Is that a good omen?
0: Could be.
1: And the Sabres lost to the worst team in NHL 94, the Ottawa Senators? You didn't let me have the Habs. Habs are pretty good in that game. They're all right. You wouldn't let me have my Canucks with Pavel Bure.
0: I think Habs middle of the pack in that game, no?
1: Well, that was the year they won the Stanley Cup.
0: Yeah, it doesn't mean the player ratings would have.
1: Like, no,
0: they were an unexpected.
1: They were middle of the pack.
0: Some of the
1: top teams, you know, in NHL 94, you need some of the top players, right? And you go in with McGillney was one of the top players. My Ottawa Senators squad of Jamie Baker and Sylvain Turgeon and Norm McIver couldn't receive a pass.
0: Yeah. I just pulled it up, by the way.
1: Yeah.
0: The team rankings in NHL 94, if anybody cares. Buffalo.
1: Yep.
0: Eighth.
1: Very good team.
0: Ottawa, not the worst. There's three teams worse than Ottawa. Fourth in the bottom.
1: Tampa Bay would be probably
0: Bay, one lower than Ottawa. The two worst teams in the game, Anaheim and Florida.
1: Okay.
0: It's all the four expansion teams, right? Best team in the game, Campbell, is maybe I should have went with the Pittsburgh Penguins. As you would have Mary Lemieux.
1: Yager.
0: Francis, Mullen, Stevens, Murphy, Samuelson. Barrasso.
1: Yeah, but that's like an overall, because I do think the Sabres are even higher if you're just going with the top five. Like if you go with, you know, with the no line changes.
0: Number two has Boston.
1: Yeah.
0: Oates, Neely, Juno, Bourque, Sweeney, Wesley, Moog.
1: Where are the Habs? They're probably like 12.
0: Two under Buffalo.
1: So 10th?
0: Yes. So 10th with top players, Denny Savard.
1: Yeah.
0: Kirk Muller, Danfus, LeBeau, Bellows, Schneider. Desjardins,
1: I love like
0: and Wah.
1: You got the we took random teams in the second time, and you got the Rangers, and the defense was Brian Leetch and James Patrick. You're like, oh, who else is there? You're like Zubov. Zubov was a 60. You're like, what's going on?
0: Yeah,
1: I was like, yeah, he was. Very
0: well, I guess coming out party was in '94 when they won the cup, right? Which would have been the same year the game came out.
1: The game came
0: Chicago
1: out
0: and New York. Chicago
1: game came
0: and
1: out
0: New York.
1: '93.
0: Chicago, New York. By the way, 4-5.
1: Yeah. And that's when
0: you had the edge with Chicago at 4, and I still only lost that game in overtime.
1: Yeah, but Ed Belfour was off his game.
0: Mike Gardner was on fire.
1: Yes, he was. I had some fun. Man, maybe you have your favorite video game that you want to talk about at 11:69. But Mitch, how are you feeling today? Our feelings mean nothing because on game one, I told you, being game day. I felt real confident with the Canadians in Game 1 against the Sabres. You didn't. So maybe you want to lean into how Gallo's feeling more than you're leaning into how I'm feeling heading into Game 2. But can I get your initial feeling? Maybe not a prediction. Did you put one up on the board yet?
0: I did put one up on the board. I said reverse score from last game. Montreal wins this one 4-2.
1: Okay. So you're putting your prediction out there. What's your feeling about how the Canadians perform tonight?
0: I think they're going to perform really well, Campbell. I think this game is going to look nothing like the previous game. I feel Montreal is going to come out with their hair on fire. They're going to start strong. They're going to grab a lead in the first period. And Buffalo isn't going to know what hit them. It was a game where Montreal looked like they had trouble coming down from the high of the Game 7 victory against the Tampa Bay Lightning, and they didn't know much about the opponent that they were facing. One of my favorite things that Martin St-Louis said in the last couple days is that the Montreal Canadiens haven't seen that much room on the ice in 2 weeks. Campbell, the Montreal Canadiens are good when there's room on the ice, typically.
1: Yeah.
0: But they hadn't seen that much room on the ice in 2 weeks. I think Montreal's top players show up tonight and have big games. I think we see a big game from Caulfield. I think we see a big game from Demidov. I think we see a big game from Slavkovsky. I think we see a big game from Nick Suzuki. And Campbell, I'm going to tell you this. I don't know if this is a bold prediction. I don't know if it's a prediction or a spoiler. Lane Hutson tonight is going to be the first star of the game.
1: Lane Hutson will be the first star.
0: Lane Hutson played maybe his worst period as a Montreal Canadian on game one. And maybe, you know, it wasn't all on him. A couple bad breaks. I get it. Not here to dump on Lane Hutson, who admitted yesterday that he was terrible in game one. When you have a player like Lane Hutson that's terrible in one game, I would bet on him being the best player and having his best game in game two. So that's my feel, Campbell. I feel so bullish on the Canadiens going into tonight's game. And you talk a little bit about Buffalo.
2: Buffalo.
3: This is not the 1994 Buffalo Sabres.
2: Yeah.
3: This is not, there's no Alex McGillney on this team. There's no la la la la la la la Fontaine. There's no Phil Housley on this Buffalo Sabres team. There's no Dominic Hasek on this Buffalo Sabres team. This Buffalo team is beatable. This Buffalo team, I don't know why everybody talks like this is the next coming of the 1978 Montreal Canadiens. What is it with the hype of the Buffalo Sabres? I don't get it. Team hasn't been in the playoffs for 15 years, and they were terrible in the first 2 months of the season. And then everybody declares them a Stanley Cup contender when they haven't paid their dues. Campbell, I feel great about the Montreal Canadiens in this game.
2: Just 3 points separated the two teams in the regular season.
3: Hey, you think it was 13 points that separated the two.
2: Buffalo Sabres, Montreal Canadiens, game two tonight. I'll tell you my feeling is I feel good about the Canadiens. So I'm on the same page as you are because the Canadiens bounce back from losses, and we've seen it time and time. What happened this season for the Canadiens? Was it only once they lost three games in a row? Mm-hmm. All season long?
3: Mm-hmm.
2: They are able to recalibrate. Now, this is a series. Now, you're not recalibrating against the next team. You're recalibrating against the very same team. But it is important that the Canadiens stay within a goal. Because we saw what happened the moment, for the first time in these playoffs, that the Canadiens trailed by two or more. Sabres showed a lot in that third period how to defend the Canadiens. The center of the ice, the middle of the ice, everything was on the boards. That size in defending worked, even though they were in their own zone. What was the shots? 11-1 in the third period? So, to me, this game needs to stay close. Canadiens can't have a bad break, can't give up a late power play goal. And I know they scored two power play goals on their second unit, and the first power play goal was a little bit of a bad bounce going, not going their way for the Canadiens. But the Canadiens have to give, I have a good feeling, but if they have two bad bounces again in the first period and down 2-0, that feeling's gone. That feeling is gone. Let's get to the rapid fire. We're going to keep an eye on the morning skate in Buffalo. Not that that is 100% certainty what the lineup will be. What are your lineup expectations for the Canadiens?
3: I don't know.
2: Me neither.
3: I don't know, Campbell.
2: I have
3: like,
2: no idea.
3: And just like game predictions, which I dislike, right? You asked me about my game prediction. I tell you, 4-2, the Canadiens are going to win.
2: Thank you for doing it. I know you hate it, but thank you for doing it.
3: I hate it because I don't know. If I knew the outcome of the game, I wouldn't watch it. If I knew the outcome of the game, I'd bet a lot of money on it. I don't know. And Campbell, I also wouldn't want to bet on Marte St. Louis' starting lineup tonight because I don't know. I think.
2: What's your lineup, Marty?
4: I don't know.
3: I think he knows.
2: Okay.
3: I think he has a good idea. My guess would be Kapanen comes in for Veleno.
2: Okay.
3: That would be my guess. As far as the line combinations, Campbell, I think Martin St. Louis knows that putting Jake Evans with Ivan Demidov is criminal. Mm-hmm. I think he knows. I'd be surprised if we saw that look again in game two tonight. The Canadiens have to unleash and unlock Demidov at 5-on-5. They have to. And playing him with Jake Evans, that's not going to happen.
2: There's been flashes of offensive opportunity.
3: I thought his best game of the playoffs was game six.
2: Against the...
3: They didn't score.
2: No.
3: They didn't score, but I thought he was terrific. I thought Caulfield was great in that game. I believe Caulfield had 8 shot attempts in that game. So it's not like these guys have been invisible all playoffs. They're coming off a tough game in game one against Buffalo. But it's hard when you have a creative player like Demidov, and then you're asking him to produce offense when he's a pass-first type of guy. Not that he can't shoot the puck, but he's a pass-first type of guy. And now you're putting him with a guy who is best suited to play in a defensive role. Real tough in game one. So I don't think we see that again. And those would be the changes I would look at. Kapanen coming in for Joe Veleno. And then Kapanen playing with Newhook and Demidov with a line that's worked quite a bit. Or you juggle things around even more than that. You put Slafkovský with Kapanen and Newhook. or sorry, Kapanen, you put Slafkovsky with Kapanen and Demidov. You move Newhook a little bit lower in the lineup, and Texier goes back with the Suzuki Caulfield combination. I mean, there's different things they can do here in order to facilitate offense for their top guys. I just don't think they're going to sit on their hands and do nothing. What do you think?
2: I would put Kapanen for Veleno. That's what I'd be most comfortable with. I don't think they're ready for Gallagher just yet, but Demidov and Caulfield are the two that they need to get going.
5: It's still there. I mean, obviously, obviously I want to be better. I want to produce more, but, you can't lack confidence in this league. And, once you do, I think that's when, you really start to struggle. So the confidence is there. Obviously, the positivity in this room's, still going strong. So there's no worries here, and just going to try and continue to work harder.
2: Sounds confident. Doesn't sound worried. Doesn't sound frustrated. Cole Caulfield. Lots of focus on him tonight.
3: Well, Campbell,
2: there was lots of focus in game seven and game one, but in every game that passes, there'll be a little bit more.
3: He's not going to answer questions and sound frustrated and sound like he doesn't know what he's doing offensively, right? Like, it's pretty...

0: things that helps the team win. Cole Caulfield, if he's not scoring, he's not doing his job. And he has only one goal so far in the playoffs.
1: Game 7, didn't he have like 4 hits in the first period?
0: That's not his job.
1: I know, I'm just, he was trying to do something else or change it up.
0: Bah. I mean, I don't know. I don't recall seeing a hit. Mm-hmm. I don't care what the score sheet says at the end of the day. That's good. If he's getting in people's way, okay, great. His job is to score. He's got to find a way to score. And Campbell, I'll tell you this. And Owen, it's not that I want to get negative, because I told you at the beginning, mm-hmm. I feel good about the Canadiens. I feel like the Canadiens' top players are going to be their top players tonight, and they're going to win this game against Buffalo. But if the drought continues for Caulfield through the second round,
1: yes,
0: and the Montreal Canadiens do not win this series,
1: you don't want to be ready for the narrative.
0: The whole summer, I'm going to leave this summer for 2 months. If this is the case, if Cole Caulfield doesn't score, I'm going to take 8 weeks off, because Campbell, I will not be able to deal with the narrative that Cole Caulfield's too small, Canadiens are too small, they need to get bigger, Caulfield can't score in the playoffs, et cetera, et cetera. That's going to be the narrative. I know it. I can see it now. So I hope and I pray that Cole Caulfield can rewrite that narrative, he can rewrite that story before this series with Buffalo concludes. Because people are ready, Campbell. People are ready. They have the pitchforks out. You know this fan base at times. Good chunk of them, not everybody. And sometimes it's even the negative minority that you tell me about all the time. But there is a good portion of people. And again, I'm not attacking Canadiens fans, because I think there's fans like this in every sport for every team across North America. It's not just Montreal Canadiens fans. But there's a segment of the people that want to pick one person in a team sport and blame them for the loss. And Caulfield will get blamed if he doesn't find a way to score for many people.
2: Now Aho, back across Svechnikov. He's got to go skate to stick. He goes low to high for Gostisbehere. Now send it across, they score! It's a power play goal! Andrei Svechnikov! It's the second power play goal of the game, and the Canes have a 3-1 lead here in the third.
1: Mitch, you were over. We were watching the game in between video games last night, and make that 7 in a row for Carolina. What's the term? Right now, they are a wagon.
0: Yeah, they're on a heater. There's no doubt about that. And, you know, I thought, Campbell, we're watching that game, and Carolina opens the scoring on the power play. Kind of a shot that went wide, and Staal just whacks at it, and it beats Vladar. And then they come up with the early second-period goal Philadelphia does, and they tie the game at 1. A great shot by Trevor Zegras. And then 12, 13, 14 minutes after that, whatever it was, Philadelphia was playing pretty well. They get a power play, and Chatfield scores that shorthanded goal. I know the score is only 2-1 at that point, but that was lights out. That was lights out for Philadelphia. That was the backbreaker that killed their momentum. Shorthanded game-winning goal for the Carolina Hurricanes. And I think, you know, a lot of people didn't give the Carolina Hurricanes enough credit. Myself included.
1: Mm-hmm.
0: You know, I picked the Ottawa Senators to beat them in round 1. That was stupid. I mean, a stupid pick, because I don't know what's going to happen in any of these series and any of these games. But I should have known better. And Carolina, Campbell, so you mentioned that they're 7-0. I was actually doing some reading this morning on the series and various stats. In this format, a team has never started the NHL postseason with 2 sweeps. Did you know that? It's never happened where a team starts the... It's never happened in this format.
1: That's what I meant.
0: The last time a team...
1: The Canadiens did a run where they won every game.
0: Yeah, no.
1: But that was only 3 rounds.
0: The last time a team started a playoff 8-0
1: mm-hmm.
0: was 1985. It's the year I was born. It was Edmonton. Yeah. Edmonton's the last team to start a playoff 8-0. Okay, well, that's 40. Carolina might do something we haven't seen done in 40 years.
1: Yeah.
0: And the craziest thing about it is we haven't seen an 8-0 start in 40 years. We might see 2 teams do it, one in the East, one in the West, to start the playoffs. Maybe it's your Stanley Cup final. We'll see. Carolina hasn't gotten enough credit. And I think my favorite thing about the Carolina Hurricanes and whatever, people complain about the way that they play. I think the one area that everybody said about Carolina

0: Carolina, besides the goaltending. And we could get into the goaltending. I've told you a million times. Like, Frederik Andersen's about to go 8-0 to start the postseason.
1: He's with the perfect team.
0: Your Stanley Cup final can be between Carolina and Colorado, who Colorado played Mackenzie Blackwood more than they played the goalie that's playing now, and Carolina played Brandon Bussey more than they played Frederik Andersen, and the two backups might be the starters come playoff time. This is why people don't listen and get mad when I say goalies don't matter. Look what the Stanley Cup final is going to be. It's going to be Frederik Andersen versus Scott Wedgwood, okay? But the other thing people mention with Carolina is that they don't have that offensive dynamo player, that dynamite player, that guy who's going to be the game breaker. And they tried so hard, Campbell, 2 years ago. They went and they got Gensel. He bounced. Mm-hmm. Last year, they went and they got Rantanen.
1: They tried.
0: He didn't want to play there.
1: Yeah.
0: This offseason, they went and they got Nick Ehlers. And Nick Ehlers has been tremendous for their team.
1: Fits perfect.
0: He's a little bit under that game-breaker tier when we think about the best in the game. But he's a really good player. And I'll tell you this, Campbell. That is a team that bases a lot of their decisions on analytics. And Nick Ehlers is an analytics darling, and the Carolina Hurricanes are proving that if you do your homework, if you look at the underlying numbers, you can find some pretty good players that are maybe undervalued. It's not the be-all, end-all. It's not the only way to build a team. Scouting matters. The eye test matters. All that stuff is impactful. But if you're trying to find what value players should have, it's becoming one of the better methods. Straight up, leave your and you'll be the one who's
1: left missing me. Yeah! All right, Gallo. Our hot topic is coming up. We'll check in on last bet. A whole lot on Carolina and Philadelphia. And a special game day sound off this hour. Normally only twice a week, but we're going to throw it in on game days on this Friday. Game 2. Open up the phone lines in about 10 minutes' time. You could also use a talk back. I'm trying to create a little animosity with the Buffalo Sabres today.
0: I'm not feeling it, Campbell. I'm not feeling the animosity just yet.
1: I've never liked Buffalo.
0: Yeah, I like Lindy Ruff.
1: Lindy Ruff loves Nick Suzuki.
0: Who doesn't love Nick Suzuki? I mean, to be fair, John Cooper loves Nick Suzuki, too.
2: Yeah, you know, I'll be honest, not a player I know real well, but I think when you get nominated for what he's been nominated for, that speaks volumes. I think I would put him in that category with like a Nico Hischier, who I coached as a captain, and a great two-way player, a player that's going to average over a point a game, and a guy that you can rely on in every situation, and a guy that's a great face-off guy. For me, that's kind of I'm painting a picture of a coach's dream, really.
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5: It's a stalled bus on the Met West just before DeCary, backing up traffic from Pinot, and on Laurentian South. It slows from Henry Bourassa to board the Metropolitan. Northbound DeCary is stalled in the exit to the Metropolitan East. That's backing up traffic from Jean Talon. 25 South for La Fontaine Tunnel from Sherbrooke. 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
11: Well, Campbell, for our last bet tonight, I want to take a look at Philadelphia and Carolina, and I am going to make this very, very, very easy. I will ask you for last bet, who wins tonight between the Hurricanes and the Flyers?
12: Did you go with the streak that Carolina's won six straight playoff games? You told me Philly was going to win a game. I believe Philly's going to win at least one game. It's their first game back. They're going to be bringing the energy. They got the lead last game. They just kind of died out a little bit. Some injury concerns with Philadelphia. But I'm going to say, tonight's the night. I'm taking the home team. Give me the Flyers.
11: You're taking the Flyers? Ah, damn it. I didn't think you were going to do that.
13: Point Gallo.
14: Victory!
12: Put it on the board!
14: Yes!
12: Victory!
11: Kind of.
12: Yeah, you didn't think it was going to happen either, but there you go. Can't stop Carolina. Won't stop, can't stop. And you picked up your fourth straight win in last bet. I still have a 13-point lead. 342 to 329 overall.
11: You know, Campbell, do you know how I ended up with the Carolina Hurricanes yesterday?
12: Probably by default.
11: I got them by default.
1: Gentlemen, you've both worked very hard, and in a way, you're both winners. But in another more accurate way, Barney is the winner.
14: Congratulations, Barney.
1: It's very gracious of you, Homer. Please join us in a toast to the mission.
15: It begins!
1: Give me that! Stop it!
16: Barney, no!
15: No!
16: Barney,
15: no!
16: Give me that
15: bottle! No! Ta-da-da-da-ba-doo!
16: I don't understand it. That was non-alcoholic champagne.
1: Well, Homer, I guess you're the winner by default.
15: Default! Woohoo! The two sweetest words in the English language. Default! Default! Default!
1: Where'd you get that anyway?
12: Send away.
11: That was me yesterday winning last bet by default.
12: Yes, you were very happy.
11: Although maybe you were drunk for taking the Philadelphia Flyers.
12: Yeah,
11: we should have known better.
12: Yeah, I had Carolina winning this series in five. So I just felt like if there was going to be a game that Philly was going to win, was going to be the game that they returned home in game three. Carolina wins game four, Carolina wins game five, and then my prediction is... So I was just trying to pick the game that Philly was going to win. So now my issue is if we do another last bet, it's Carolina and Philly. I'm probably taking Philly again, even though there's no indication for me to take that because I want my prediction.
11: Yeah, I wouldn't.
12: I wouldn't even want to touch that series with a 10-foot pole
11: done.
12: Right now.
11: I think it's done.
12: Yeah, right now Carolina, the favorite for the cup, right?
11: Colorado.
12: Well, just because they're so close with one win away.
11: Yeah. Yeah, still. I still think Colorado is the team to beat.
12: What is today's hot topic?
11: Well, Campbell, it's your question today.
12: Yeah.
11: I don't want to have multiple questions.
12: Okay. Who do you hate on the Sabres?
11: It doesn't have to be who.
12: I want to know who or why do you hate the Sabres?
11: What do you hate about the Sabres? What do you hate about Buffalo?
12: They insulted me.
11: Well, I don't know if they.
12: That guy in Buffalo insulted me. You were there.
11: Well, again, I don't know if it's an insult.
12: You're not going to say it on the air.
11: I don't even know. Like, can you say it on the air?
12: I think you can.
11: I'm not sure.
12: We've told the story a million times.
11: Yeah.
12: The draft in 2016.
11: It's the Austin Matthews draft.
12: It was a draft in 2016 where we shared a heart-shaped, our hotel room that we shared had a heart-shaped hot tub in it. Remember?
11: Mm-hmm. I remember.
12: Yeah. It was a suite. You and I had.
11: It's a beautiful suite.
12: We wasn't like we had to share two. No, we each had our own rooms. But in one of the rooms, the bathroom, was a heart-shaped tub, which we actually took a photo in. Do you remember who took that photo?
11: Dan Robertson. Dan's the man.
17: His name is Dan. His voice is as smooth as a velvet sweater vest. Dan Robertson.
12: So why don't you like what? You know, here's one of the things on it. Did you see all these social media posts? Like we talked with Alex and we spoke about Cedric from HFTV. Cedric actually got assaulted after the game from HFTV. He got a whole bunch of Sabre fans riled up. He took his shirt off, his Sabres jersey, then he turned around and said Habs in four, kind of similar. So he's kind of riled them up in the silence. They're like, I cheered for the wrong guy. But then you see the videos of Sabres fans doing what Bills fans do. They had like a Habs dummy on a table, and then a goalie, Sabres fan dressed up as a goalie, ran and jumped through the table.
11: I love the table.
12: No, but did you see that?
11: I saw it.
12: Hold on. But did you see what I saw? Why I think it's the stupidest thing, and this is why Sabres fans... makes no sense.
11: Well, because it was a folding table, not a wooden table?
12: No, but not even that.
11: Oh, because of like the way he belly flopped onto it rather than doing an actual jump?
12: The table was already broken. You had eight people trying to hold a table together. They were just using a broken table to break it again for social media. Like, you gotta get... Did you not take a photo when you actually broke it the first time? I just thought it was stupid that they broke a table and then they had eight Sabres fans hold a table together for him to fall through a already broken table. So he didn't even break the table. I mean, come on. If you're going to do it right. Sabres fans aren't doing it right.
11: I mean, you can only have so many tables, Campbell.
12: Yeah, but why would you post that? Go look at that again. And look, the table's was already broken. It's stupid.
11: I just want to jump through a table. You get offended too easily, Campbell.
15: You people are idiots.
11: I feel like,
15: that's the... What a stupid... Look at you, idiots!
12: That's exactly how I felt.
11: You, you feel the same way about Buffalo as I feel about John Cooper. You have a hate here that's hard to explain.
14: Stupid idiot.
18: I heard that.
14: You're supposed to.
12: 514-790-1690. What do you not like about Buffalo? What do you not like about the Sabres? Who do you not like on the Sabres? Where's the animosity? That's our question, but it's also sound off. Anything goes. 514-790-1690. 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
36: Now officially the first Montreal Canadian to record 100 points in a single season since Mats Naslund in 1986. Nick Suzuki is well positioned for league-wide recognition at the NHL Awards. Currently the odds-on favorite to win the Selke Trophy, Nick Suzuki could become the first NHL player to record a 100-point season and win the Selke in the same year since Sergei Fedorov in 1996. Suzuki would also become the third Hab to win the award, following in the footsteps of Guy Carboneau and Bob Gainey, who won it a combined 7 times for Montreal.
37: Ever since I was a kid, I wanted to, you know, be that player and, you know, be the guy that can be relied upon on both sides of the puck. And all the past Selke winners are guys that I always looked up to, and to be in consideration for that would be really cool.
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0: 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It's time for Sound Off. 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It's hard to hate the Sabres. I feel bad for what their fan base had to go through during the 25-year rebuild. Let them enjoy their moment. Break tables, drink beer from plastic swords. They earned it, suffering for so long. Also, they live in Buffalo, so it's a double whammy from Phil. Try to create some animosity here. That's our question. Give us something that you don't like about Buffalo or the Sabres or a player. Let's try and, you know, stir the pot a little bit. There was no pot stirring in game one. It's easy to stir the pot against the Leafs, the Bruins, the Lightning. But the Sabres here in Habs, yes, there's a history, but it's limited. And recent history, there's no real moment that you can find that base of anger and animosity that I'm looking for, Mitch. 514-790-1690. On the phone lines, we have...
1: I'm trying to think of reasons to hate them. I really am.
0: We have Coach Howitzer.
2: Hey, thanks for taking my call, boys. I'm really stoked here about the playoffs. And a lot of people are referring to this series as one game into the series. But we're 8 games into the best tournament there is in sports, the Stanley Cup playoffs. And there were some callers the other day with some great ideas about getting the second goalie into the series somehow. I agree with, getting Jake in the game one, because what happens now? You go with the hot Dubas and say a miracle happens and Buffalo wins game two. What's the plan to get Jake in for game? You start him game three? I don't know. I think we missed an opportunity there getting Jake in the game, because if they would have pulled the Dubas after the 5-minute mark and put Jake in the game.
1: Oh, not this again. Not this again. We did this yesterday. Stop it. We did this. Not doing it again. First of all, his name's Jacob, and you're not on a first-name basis with him. And the other goalie's name is not Dubas. It's Dobesh. And they weren't going to change the goalie after 2 goals went in the first period. Stop it. We did this already. We had this call. Stop.
2: Sorry. All right. Anyway. We can talk about other...
0: Yes, he's sounding off. He's allowed to
1: please,
0: go.
1: Please, please. Yeah, but we did that call already. He said it yesterday. We're good. Let's move on. They're not starting Fowler tonight. It's not happening. And they weren't pulling Dobesh after the second goal.
2: Okay, fair enough. We can move on to the Buffalo Sabres, and they're young and inexperienced. So if Montreal could change momentum somehow, some way, they got a chance not only to win this series, but to go to the Stanley Cup Finals. Go Habs, go!
0: Thanks, Coach. Francois! What's up, Francois?
3: Paul, bonjour. My character is Francois Laforchek.
0: Ooh, Laforchek.
3: I've been hearing a lot of talk about Caulfield and what's wrong with him in the playoffs and whatever. I'm not sure about Marty St. Louis' stats entirely in the playoffs, but he scored the big goal at the big time when he needed to. And I think Suzuki's capable of that big time. He's naturally that good, but I think Caulfield, maybe it's a stick flex thing, maybe it's just hit the net, just get all your pucks on the net no matter what. I know he's so good at sniping those.
0: Hold on, Francois, did you blame his Francois, I just got to back up. Hold on, Francois, you're saying a lot. I got to go back to one thing. Are you blaming Cole Caulfield's struggles on his stick flex?
3: And they brought it.
0: Hold on. You're just talking, okay? I need to go back to what you were saying earlier. Francois, are you blaming Cole Caulfield's struggles on his stick flex? That is my question. Francois?
4: Hello?
0: All right. Well, if you're not going to listen to the question.
1: He's having trouble having a conversation.
0: Yeah.
1: Let's have a little monologue.
0: Okay. Francois, I'll let you finish your thoughts. Just relax. You said a lot of things. But when you come on the air and you blame Cole Caulfield's stick flex, I just want to reconfirm that's why you think he's not scoring.
3: It's a possibility. I think practicing with it's like relative to golf. That's my sport. I'd like to be the opposite of Happy Gilmore. I golf first. So I'm good at hockey too, but I'm still learning, and you guys are teaching us. And thank you for allowing me to conversate back with you guys. You guys are so brilliant and intelligent. Many times I hear myself and I'm thinking, wow, what did I just say? I didn't really mean it like that. So
0: I'm just curious because I'm not saying it is or not the stick flex. Gal, do you know his flex? This is probably a JP O'Connor question.
1: No, Campbell, actually,
0: I don't know this.
1: Funny enough,
0: and for a shooter like that, it's not something I question with Cole Caulfield.
1: Funny enough, when Caulfield scored his 50th goal, I thought it would be fun to do a breakdown of his whole equipment, top to bottom on the Plate Again radio show. So what I can tell you is that Caulfield uses the Bauer Pulse, which is one of the new beautiful Bauer 6 that they have at Plate Again Sports. And the flex, I believe, was a 77 flex, but when cut kind of more similar to an 87 flex,
0: but it's probably custom made too, right?
1: Yeah. Custom, but I think we're looking like in our terms, like a 77 flex Bauer Pulse.
0: That's high for someone like him.
1: Well, you know, you have some guys that are similar stature, like Johnny Gaudreau, who you know, very similar to Caulfield, wore the number 13 Caulfield models.
0: Yes.
1: He was, I believe, a 65 flex. I remember Phil Kessel as well.
0: He was
1: kind
0: like
1: of a quick release guy. Also,
0: he wanted the whip.
1: I believe he was also a 65 flex. So
0: okay,
1: it
0: got me thinking. He said it, and I was like, I'm not questioning his flex. Trust me.
1: No. I hope you're not questioning.
0: I am not
1: because
0: I just got me.
1: Campbell,
0: I get curious. I'm like, what is his flex?
1: Campbell? And I have an answer for you. I try to give you the answers. What I'll tell you is that the flex that he uses, he has not changed, and he scored 51 goals this year.
0: I know.
1: So I don't think it's a problem.
0: Yeah. Thanks, Francois. Appreciate it. Let's check in. Jimmy Laval. What's up, Jimmy?
5: Nice. How are you?
0: Good. Yourself? Good.
5: I just want to know if rumors are true that when you guys were in Buffalo and you shared that hot tub, is it true that, that Gallo at 2 o'clock in the morning was banging on the door to get out?
0: I don't know. I think we were trying to get back into the hotel room at 2 a.m. Because that's when the incident happened, when we were coming home late at night.
5: And I'm just going to tell you that I can't hate the Buffalo Sabres because one time I was in a golf tournament and I met the French Connection. And between Richard Martin and René Robert, they were the nicest guys you want to meet.
0: You know what? So, I'm thinking about that. And with the history of the French Connection and Francophones playing for the Sabres, maybe there is just this subtle, I don't hate the Sabres as much as I hate everybody else because they appreciate the French language more so than many American franchises. Maybe there's something underlying there. I don't know.
5: And they hate Toronto, so that's good.
0: Yeah, that's true. All right, thanks, Jimmy.
5: All right, guys.
0: All right, we haven't done anything. I still need more animosity. All the texters are like, I can't hate the Sabres, but maybe he's right. Maybe the history of the French Connection and Buffalo's affinity towards Francophones in the past has made them, you know, they were never really a big rival of the Canadians. You never really had to worry about them. So you kind of had, they were like, God, good for them. They appreciate, you know, the Francophones and hockey players and, their stars were from here.
1: You have to get me there too, Campbell, because I'm not there with you in the hatred for Buffalo. I don't like the Bills that much. But
0: that's more of a Josh Allen thing.
1: Yeah, well, it's also I find their fans to be a bit annoying. And I had to work with Rod Francis for a decade, right?
0: It's the same fans.
1: Yeah, I guess it's the same fans. But Campbell, it's, you know, growing up, like, I loved La Fontaine. I loved Alex McGillney.
0: I loved Dale Hawerchuk.
1: Dominic Hasek's my favorite goaltender of all time. Yeah. Even if you go to the more recent years of success for Buffalo, you know, 15 years ago. Daniel Briere?
0: Yeah.
1: It's hard not to like Daniel Briere when he was in his prime. So I don't know. You're going to have to get me there. Clearly, you're there with the hatred for Buffalo. I'm not feeling it.
0: Why should Habs fans hate Buffalo? Maybe Dennis Bernstein has an answer. He has answers to everything. Next, Hockey Heaven at 11.
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8: We have an incident on the Met West just after P9. Traffic slows at Lac Cordaire. Then it's stop and go from Christophe Colomb to Decarie. On southbound Decarie, it's busy in the exit for Jean Talon. Eastbound Trans-Canada slows through the Decarie Circle, Côte de l'Est to St. Croix. 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

0: He makes a lot of sense. Sorry, sense. Dennis Bernstein.
1: Hockey Heaven at 11. Saturday night.
2: Two things.
1: Yeah.
2: Congratulations, Papa.
3: Thank you.
2: More important. There needs to be a budget to get a call screener, because I've been listening to the show. Those calls. Wow.
3: Yeah. Well,
1: Dennis, they test my patience and they raise my blood pressure.
2: Wow. Yeah. That was a great rant, Gallo. That was tremendous.
3: Well, you're the one with a lot of sense, so can we get a budget?
2: No. Even though it's Canadian dollars now. No, thanks.
3: Hey, when was the last time you were in Buffalo?
2: The same time you were disrespected in Buffalo for that draft.
3: That's right. I was disrespected.
1: You know, Dennis, I'll tell you this, all right? Because I was with Campbell, and I was with Campbell when he was quote-unquote disrespected. But I don't know what he did. Or I don't know what he said, what he did, what happened, because I was with him, and the person shouted something very rude at Campbell, but then looked at me and gave me that look like, why do you hang out with this guy? Like, there was no problem with me. I had a great time in Buffalo. I went to the Anchor Bar. I had some delicious wings. I met Joel Quenzel. I had a great time.
2: That's right. I don't know. Campbell's a troublemaker. I guess he's a disturber. I don't know. We didn't know. It's one of his traits. He's like... The Logan Stankoven of the station, maybe.
3: Hey, Gallo, you could have easily been called what I was called.
1: Yeah, but he didn't. He just looked at me like, what's with this guy? And pointing at you. I don't know what you did. I guess you just have that effect on people.
3: Maybe I do. We'll get into the whole NHL story and across what's happening. But, Dennis, yes. First game. Habs and Sabres, after watching Montreal and Tampa, the hatred, the animosity. Just game one was just, it was a good playoff game, but it didn't have everything that we had in round one.
2: It was tame, no question. But it's like a fight, right? Boxers feeling each other out. It's the first round of probably six or seven. So not surprising, but you know the offense. Look, if you go back and look at the game, the third period is what you hang your hat on if you're a Habs fan because they control the whole period, and they just didn't score. And you guys have mentioned, you know, Cole's got to get going. If he's not going to score, they're not going to win the series. So, but the tough thing about that game is, what were the Sabres on the power play coming in? 1 for 46, and they went 2 for 3.
1: They scored one power play goal in the month of April.
2: Yeah,
1: and they were 1 for 46 going in. Yes.
2: Yeah, that's a trouble sign for them to go 2 for 3. If they're going to get rich on the power play in the series, they're going to win the series. So they must. The PK must be better in game two.
1: Yeah, I agree. That said, though, at the beginning of the game, Dennis, the first power play before they ended up scoring the power play goal looked terrible. Yes. They couldn't even get entry in the Canadian zone. And the one thing I'll say for Montreal's credit is both power play goals for Buffalo were scored by the second unit. At least it wasn't the first unit doing the damage.
2: Yeah, it still counts. And that was the problem with the game because the depth score, Greenway scores. Right, so their depth guy scores, McLeod scores, they're going to win the game. Right? Yeah. Even if you shut those guys down, if you're going to get enough production from those. And Byram's been, you know, Byram's a game changer. Right? Nobody really talks about him. They talk about Darlene and Power, but he was really good in game one. If he's going to continue that, it's going to be even more trouble for the Habs.
3: Gallo texted me during the game. probably we've texted too much since, but you specifically pointed out, you were like, how come no one talks about this Byram guy?
1: Yeah.
3: I think it was early second period. Gallo's text me. He's like, what's going on with this guy? How come he's like, Buffalo fleeced Colorado?
1: Well, that's the other thing I said, Dennis. I told Campbell, I'm like, I love a lot of the things that Colorado has done. They've been very proactive. Even you look at what they turned Rantanen into.
2: Sure.
1: You know,
2: sure.
1: they did well in that trade considering the circumstances and surprising everybody. But man, Casey Mittelstadt for Bo Byram.
2: No.
1: I mean, that is advantage Buffalo, my goodness.
2: Yeah, well, they were in the search for the 2C. Now it's Brock Nelson. They wound up, that was in the trade. That, and you're right, but they do have a propensity. Colorado finds these puck-moving defensemen. They traded Sam Girard, right? Didn't they, to get Kulak on the team. So they are not afraid. They, for some reason, their system or their scouting can find these puck-moving defensemen. So I guess they're unafraid to trade these guys off because they feel they can find more down the road.
1: Yeah, factory. Kind of like for the longest time, remember Nashville? Like Nashville was just, that team was able to find defensemen all over the draft and different kind of defensemen that would turn into NHL players. It's Weber, it's Hamus, it's Suter, it's Josi. Like that team did the same thing for a long time. That's how you build good teams.
2: No doubt. Absolutely.
1: So, Dennis, what has to change here for Montreal in Game 2, and how much pressure on that top line of Slafkovský, Suzuki, and Caulfield?
2: It's all the pressure's on them, right? It's as simple as that. And the depth has to come through as well, because the Buffalo's depth, at least in this series, is starting to drive it, right? So I just think that you have to get to a point where the Sabres' confidence is at a very high level after – coming back from Boston, winning three games in Boston, and winning game one, you have to knock down their that advantage. And how do you do that? You got to play a more controlled game in game two. I think that's how you do it. I don't have a problem with the way they played. I think that but all the pressure's on the top line, right? Because they have to give you a goal a game for you to win the series, don't they?
3: That's what they did on the season, right? If you look at all the goals that they accumulated between Slafkovský, Caulfield, and Suzuki, you're going to, they produce more than a goal a game combined. Yeah. So that's what you're going to have to start circling on. Would you look at some sort of lineup change, Kapanen or Gallagher, to spark the offense?
2: I don't think so, no. No, they couldn't finish. They had the push. They had a push in the third period. They couldn't finish. So you need your big players to finish at the net. So I have no problem with that. I don't think that lineup is going to make you finish any better with a lineup change. And that's the difference between feeling good about that third period and actually winning the hockey game. If they finished in the third, maybe we're having a different comp. Maybe they're up 1-0. So, no, I don't think any lineup changes are necessary. They have to bear down on the chances of the net if they're going to get them. And they should be able to get some against Montreal, because that third period, yeah, you feel good about it. You have to replicate it. But if you're going to do that, skate around and not finish, it's not going to matter.
1: How do you feel about the Buffalo Sabres?
2: I mean, as a hockey team, or
1: is it the season they had as a team? Like, Dennis, this is a team that hasn't been in the playoffs for 15 mm-hmm. years. They've mm-hmm. made a lot of bad decisions over those 15 sure. years. They've seen a lot of players leave their team and go win Stanley Cups. Mm-hmm. And this year, they started terribly, and they fired the general manager. New general manager comes in. They go on the run. They're in the second round. Yeah. And now people are declaring they're a Stanley Cup contender, where I'm like, well, where did this come from? How did this happen? And why is this a thing now?
2: Okay, it happened because there's a lot of talent on that team. You have two first overall picks on the blue line, right? You have a monster in Tage Thompson, who, when he got traded there, thought it was a throw-in, right? So everything came together at once. It's a great story. It's becoming a great season. But I think we're at a point, Mitch, where you got to admit that they're better than a lot of people think. Like, they beat Boston, right? They defended home ice in game one. They got goals from Doan and McLeod and Greenway and Byron and Bent. This is a legit team. This team could win it all. They can get out of the East. I don't know what Carolina – look, Carolina got a break because they're not facing a Florida team in the conference round. We're assuming they're going to win that fourth game. Right? Could Buffalo beat Carolina? Absolutely. They go to the net. They crash into Freddie Anderson. He gets hurt. And then Buffalo winds up winning the series. So, yeah, it's a legit team. It is, because it has all the components of – what you need to win in this league. You have depth. They have quality at center. They have a great blue line. And they're getting enough goaltending. And that's it. You don't need – I don't think this team needs a superstar goaltender. They don't have a superstar goaltender. Look at who's supposed to be the guy. After two games, he's gone. And Alex Lyon's doing the job. So what are they? Look, they're not as talented as the 2022 Colorado Avalanche, but the Avalanche went with Dusty Kemper in net. Could they win the cup with Alex Lyon or Lucan if he goes back in the net? Of course they could. Because they're that good. I think we're going to have to start them in. Like, this transition from a great story, they're becoming a great team. They're still going to be tested by Montreal. Montreal has absolutely an opportunity to win the series. But this is legit. This isn't like a great run. This isn't a great story. This is a legit team that could win it all.
3: All right, let's take a look at a couple other series. Carolina, Philly, Colorado, Minnesota, kind of one-sided early on. Let's go to a series which I've dubbed old versus new, Anaheim and Vegas, through two games, very even on both sides.
2: Yeah, so they're playing with freedom, the Ducks, and Vegas is playing with expectations. That's a tough mismatch for Vegas. So you could talk about paper and all you want, but the fact that they went in there and won game two and won 3-1, it's not like they won in the Anaheim series, 6-4, 7-5, whatever the games were. The fact that they won 3-1, it's a big emotional swing for the Anaheim Ducks. So now, can they believe that they can beat this team? Probably, and they should have, because that team's not really that good. The Golden Knights, look, their experience beat Utah in the first round. But when I look at Hurdle can't score a goal. I look at this team, I'm like, oh, Brett Howden's leading the charge. You know, Marner is playing better. He helped win that first series. But this is now a series that Anaheim it's crazy it's not going to win. Do I think they're going to win? I assume Colorado's going to win this first. Are they going to be Colorado? No. But the fact that they got out of the division, is it more about how good the Ducks are, or is it more a referendum on how bad the division was?
1: And even, Dennis, you look at game one, that game could have went differently if the linesman didn't blow that icing call.
2: Yeah, that's true, absolutely. And Jackson Lacombe said, I should have played through, but you're right. It could have been very, very different. But, yeah, they have home ice advantage now, and they play very well at home. They're a problem for Vegas because of what you mentioned at the top, Campbell. It is a younger, quicker team. Vegas is has a lot of guys over 30 years old. And not that they're showing their age, but if it gets into a situation where we're deep in a series, it's going to be young legs against experience. That's what this matchup is, and that's why it's intriguing.
1: For sure. And, you know, Dennis, I was talking about this the other day. It's really refreshing and fun to see new teams involved here. Yes. In the second round of the NHL postseason, right? Buffalo and Montreal in the East and Philadelphia involved. They haven't been there for a while. And Anaheim, sure, in the Western Conference. And I was telling Sean, you know, San Jose has the number two pick now, mm-hmm, in the draft, and they're going to add to their, or, sure, you know, maybe they'll trade the pick and right, add players that are going to help them out. We'll see what they do with it, but they're at number two. They're going to get a really good player out of it. Mm-hmm. And you look at where that team was trending, how they kind of put everyone on notice. That's going to be another team in the mix. I can't wait to see the battle between Anaheim and San Jose for the next decade.
2: Yeah, and I think what both GMs have to do, both Greer and Verbeek, you look at the right side of Anaheim's defense. They're all unrestricted free agents, right? Gudas, Carlson, and I forget the third guy. And same thing with San Jose. San Jose, their forwards, they got enough forwards. But they need to build that defense. You know, Mario Ferraro is going to be unrestricted free agent, but they got Desharnais back there. Nick Leddy. They have to get their defense in set. That's what's going to – whoever wins the race to build a better defense will go deeper in playoffs. It's as simple as that because the offensive skill is there for both teams. Dostal's the guy. I'm not sure about Askarov because he's so inconsistent, Gallo. But, yeah, these are teams on the rise. But it's not done yet, and I say that when you want to talk about a rebuild, as much as you want to laud these teams about it, they went through a lot of losing, Gallo.
1: Mm-hmm.
2: Like, the Ducks didn't make the playoffs for seven seasons, and I think the Sharks are with six or seven seasons. So when your team, when you're a fan, you say, my team should rebuild, and I asked that of Kenny Holland, so I'm going to transition over to why rebuilding is a dicey situation. Kings got eliminated five seasons in a row, first round. I said, Kenny, so what's the theory here between keeping this group intact and blowing it up? And he was very succinct. He said, it'll take 8 to 10 years to rebuild with no guarantee on the end. So as much as good as it is, the Ducks could lose this first round, the second round matchup, and they're still far away from being a contender. And the same thing with San Jose. Look at their goal differential, Gallo. So as much as you want to talk about Celebrini and getting the second overall pick and having Smith and having Eklund and having Misa, right, it's still an incomplete team. It's a top-heavy team. Both these teams look like Edmonton. They're top-heavy. They're really good offensively. They're not good defensively. So while they've done a great job, it takes a long time to do, and it's not complete yet.
1: I wonder if some are going to take the Montreal route, though, because they did go through, mm-hmm, a rebuild, but they said time and time again, Dennis, that while they, you know, it was important to draft Slafkovský at one, it was, yeah, important to draft Amedov at three. You know, they got Reinbacher, who hasn't factored in yet with a top 10 pick,
2: sure,
1: but they said time and time again they wanted to identify young players, mm-hmm, who are already 2-3 years post being drafted that,
2: yep,
1: weren't fitting with teams.
2: Yep.
1: And identify those players to accelerate the rebuild. Yes. So it's not like Ken Holland's talking about with 10 years. And, you know, they did a really good job of that. You know, it didn't work out like they wanted with Kirby Dach. But you look at some of the other guys that they've been able to bring in, Noah Dobson, mm-hmm, Alex Newhook. That's how you build a team and rebuild without having to suck for 10 years, for lack, yeah, of a better term.
2: Well, you have to establish your core. There's got to be a core of, what, 4 or 5 players that you're going to say, okay, this is our core. This is the guys that are not touchable. These are the guys that we're going to build into being a contender. But after that, Gal, you got to trade. You look at all these teams, like you look at Florida, you look at Tampa Bay. As much as they have their core there, they added to it by trading, by being really great trade. Same thing here in Los Angeles. I mean, Dean Lombardi was never a great drafter. He's a great trader, made fantastic trades, and that's why they won championships. So, yes, it's important to draft well. And but you're not going to draft 23 guys to make yourself a contender. You're going to have to go out, and that's why your pro scouting is so important. You have to identify these players that may have been in their draft, you know, 3 or 4 or 5 plus seasons and say, okay, they're not working there, but they could work on a team. That's a part that people leave out that they don't understand. Like, yeah, you got to rebuild, but don't go rebuild your core, and then you have to trade or sign your way to legitimate contention like Colorado does. Yeah, they got that core, but look at all the trades they've made to get to the point where they're the best team in the league.
1: Well, you know, it looks like, and things can change, but it looks like we're shaping up for a Colorado-Carolina Stanley Cup final. I mean,
3: don't say that in this city. Shh.
1: It's just, you know, that's what
2: I don't want to go to Raleigh either. I'd rather come to Montreal.
1: I can't agree with you there, too. Hey, by the way, Dennis.
3: You don't want to go to Buffalo either.
1: I'm just going to throw something out there, okay?
2: Yes.
1: If Montreal beats Buffalo, mm-hmm. round 3... is going to occur at the same time as the Grand Prix.
2: Oh,
1: throwing it out there for you.
2: Okay. You can't survive that.
1: Well, I know you're one of the few that has the budget to stay in the hotels here when the Grand Prix comes to town.
2: Yes, that's true. That's a good point.
1: But
2: wow, that's going to be wicked if that.
1: we'll see. A lot obviously has to happen to get there. But just with Carolina, you talk about teams not going through a rebuild of any sort. Like, look at how the Carolina Hurricanes were able to build things. Yes, they had Svechnikov at number 2 in the Kotkaniemi draft year, and I know they had a couple other high picks, but you look at the way that team has been built, Dennis, it's smart drafting, it's identifying players a little bit later in the draft, but this team is not built through the classic rebuild where you're getting first and second overall picks and trying to be bad for 10 years. This is a team that's a smart organization that identified talent and added along the way.
2: It has no superstars. None. Who's their highest scorer? Aho? Right.
1: Really good player, but
2: it's because and they understand, like, when you watch them play in the playoffs, like, they understand what playoff hockey is about. It's not about highlights. It's about, like, removing the other team's options shift by shift. Like, Philly hasn't had a sniff the whole series. Yeah, they could have won game 2, but this team is so good, and they never get enough credit, Mitch. One of the reasons is they're in Raleigh. Number 2, they're not climbers. And 113 points. Like, and now they're undefeated in the playoffs. What else do you want them to do? To say they're a legit team? Like, they're the adult in the room. Like, all these other teams are chasing chaos and think they can get in and whatever. But in these, they're the adult in the room. They've played really, really good playoff hockey. And the problem is, when you don't have those elite players and you go up against a team that matches you with respect to grit and determination, then you need skill. And that's why they couldn't beat Tampa, and that's why they couldn't beat Florida. But they look like a legitimate team. They could easily get to the Cup final. I'm not sure they have enough talent to beat Colorado, but that would be a very, very interesting, because they just suck the life. They just smother you. Now, granted, the two teams they've played haven't had great offenses, so I'd like to see them play a better offensive team and do what they're doing. But they just smother teams, and they deserve to be 7-0 because they didn't have to win in the postseason.
3: Dennis, before we let you go, over the last week, numerous award nominees have been announced, including a couple that you voted on. Mm-hmm. We don't need to target, but I'm just curious, anything that has come out on something that you have voted on that you are surprised with?
2: I'm not surprised, but I actually expected all the crying from Edmonton that Bouchard was not.
3: Lots of crime.
1: It's not just Edmonton. It's all over the place. And Dennis, it is madness to me that people are so upset about this. I get the point.

0: was over 100 points or whatever. Look, totally transparent. Bouchard was third on my list, right? He was third on my ballot. But first, no. Never. No. No. I watch him play. He's in the West. I watch him play. I watch him turn over the puck, right? He's an exceptional offensive player, right? The problem is that it's the best all-around performance. That's the – look at the definition of the award. The best all-around performance by a defenseman. If that's the definition of the award, you can't vote for Evan Bouchard. You can't tell him he's better defender than Makar or Werenski or Quinn Hughes. Right? You can't. He's not. And how much does he get the benefit of those points playing with Connor and Leon? So, look, I think he's a top defenseman. Do I think he's the best all-around defenseman in the league? No, I don't think he ever will be, to be honest with you.
1: It's funny, Dennis. I had one Oilers fan responding to some of the things I was writing about Bouchard yesterday, saying, "Oh, it's East bias. It's East bias towards Bouchard. People don't watch him play." Dennis, I know obviously you're in the West Coast. You're on the West Coast. There's no East bias for you. But I want to read you the last seven Norris Trophy winners. Okay.
0: Sure.
1: Last year, Cale Makar, Western Conference. The year before that, Quinn Hughes, Western Conference. The year before that, Erik Karlsson, Western Conference. Before that, Cale Makar, Western Conference. Before that, Adam Fox, Eastern Conference. Yeah. Before that, Roman Josi, West. And before that, Mark Giordano, West. In the last 7 years, an Eastern defenseman has won the Norris Trophy once.
0: Yeah, it's ridiculous. The fans are fans. They're allowed to their opinions. And I get it, like, it's a criticism of this, but that's why there's 157 voters. So all of us didn't think that he was a top three guy, right? Mm-hmm. I'm sure he got some first place votes, probably from the guys from Edmonton. Or maybe not, because they actually, the big writers in Edmonton think he deserved it. And that's the blowback. It's like, oh, the guys in Edmonton didn't think he could win, and he's not the best. So now all the other voters, because they're taking the lead from Edmonton. No, he's a really good defenseman. I have him on my team. Was he in the Olympics, Gallo?
1: No.
0: Did he play?
1: No.
0: Okay, well, there's another signal. So, look, he should be on the ballot. I think to leave him off the ballot, and I can make the case for it, because I'll tell you who left off the ballot. Who did I leave off the ballot? Not really anybody left big off the ballot. I was going to leave Quinn Hughes off, but and Hudson's on my ballot as well. But, no, to say number one, no. Because of the way that the award is defined and written, I don't see Evan Bouchard as the best all-around defenseman in this league.
1: He's a good player.
0: He's a very good player.
1: It's not that I'm saying he's a bad player. Dennis, I'm curious. I mean, you get to vote on these awards, and you talk to a lot of people. Is there ever going to be appetite to add a second trophy for the defenseman? So you have, like, with the forwards, you have the Selke, right? So you would have a defensive defenseman and an offensive defenseman award, just to simplify this whole thing a little bit more?
0: Well, the awards aren't the NHL awards, right? They're the hockey. I think it was a way to make money out of it, Gallo.
1: Here we go. You're back to the money. You're just finding ways to make money for the hotels here during Grand Prix weekend.
2: Yeah, I like it.
0: No, I don't think there's an appetite. Because it's our history. Like, do you really want to change history and add another award? Because people complain enough about the awards. Now you want to add another one? So that we can plan about six awards that I vote for, not five?
1: Yeah.
0: I think it would be a cool award to vote for. It'd be interesting. And you certainly would have to dive into the analytics more to make that determination, or give it to Jacob Slavin every year.
1: Yeah, well, that's the thing, right? Like, Jacob Slavin, there should be an award for that style of player. It's unfortunate that there isn't, because he doesn't get recognized.
0: Mm. Yeah, because it's all around, and he doesn't produce any points. And then you look at the points. You look at Makar, who can play defense and have that wonderful offense. You're going to pick Makar. Because I'll give you give me an example. Would you trade Slavin for Makar?
1: No, of course not.
0: Well, there you go. So there you go. That's why.
2: Final question, and I'm just going to leave this out in the open.
0: Sure.
2: We'll see if the world will answer. Would Dennis Bernstein ever want to go back to Buffalo?
0: No. Never. I already made reservations for the draft. I'm not saying that I'm going to fly into Buffalo and then drive to Toronto and stay in Toronto overnight and then drive back. I'm not saying that, but maybe that's the case. No. Never. No.
2: Thanks, Dennis.
0: Thanks, boys. Talk to you next week. Dennis Bernstein.
2: Hot topic today. Where's the animosity? Let's drum up some against the Sabres. Like, nobody wants to go to Buffalo. Do you, Gallo?
0: No. Never. No.
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1: Pretty light volume, just some delays on northbound DeCary. It slows from Sherbrooke up to Côte Sainte-Catherine. Eastbound TransCanada at Côte de Liesse into DeCary. Met westbound stop and go from Christophe Colomb. And on 13 northbound, we have an incident at Côte Vertu and backing up traffic in the airport tunnel. And then it's busy to board the Bisson Bridge on 13 north into Laval. 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I'm Debbie Marcellos from the CJAD 800 Traffic Center.
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1: Trying to bring the animosity, Habs and Sabres, game day, 7 o'clock tonight.

0: can you call yourself a fan base when visiting teams come in and take over your arena? Exclamation point. Go Habs, go.
1: Coming in at 11-6-9.
2: You know, first of all, you can speak in a way where the end of your sentence is an exclamation point.
1: What I will say, because it transcribes the talkback for me and I could read it before I play it, it put the
2: exclamation point
1: instead of it put it
2: that's
1: before.
2: That's
1: but
2: funny.
1: But it also, because he didn't say question mark, but there was a question mark. It read the tone.
0: How can you call yourself a fan base?
1: And there was a question mark there.
0: When visiting teams come in and take over your arena, exclamation point, go Habs, go.
1: But there was none after go Habs, go.
2: Yeah.
1: So
2: reminds me a little bit about when I'm driving,
1: yeah,
2: and I do talk to text.
1: Yes.
2: I say question mark, exclamation point, LOL. I say these things while I'm doing talk to text.
1: Oh, yeah, you are an LOL guy.
2: I am an LOL guy.
1: I'm a pure thumbs up guy.
2: I thumbs up? Okay, that's good, too. It's because I saw actually a funny meme. It was how I feel I look if I don't write LOL at the end of a text message. It was like stone cold, like super mad.
1: I get that stuff all the time because I am you are in a lot of groups with me, but you know me. I don't put any extra. I just say what I say. But I'm like that with Ariane. And she always like, should I put a smiley face? Should I, like when she's texting someone else, should I put a smiley face? Do I put a little ha-ha? I'm like, it doesn't matter. It's text. Let them read. But you got to make sure that they know.
2: It's hard. It's hard to figure out tone.
1: Yeah. I like tone. Not having tone and people not knowing what the tone of the text is.
2: Yeah.
1: I prefer that.
2: I don't. I want people to know my tone. I don't want them to guess.
1: But you, like, I don't do that in our groups or texts, but you know my tone to everything.
2: Right. Tell you this, as far as the talkback,
1: yeah,
2: and the building filling up with fans from the opposing team.
1: Good job by the Sabres. A lot of Sabres.
2: That's not a reason to hate them. That's a reason to feel sorry for them. Like, it makes me feel bad for them. Doesn't make me hate them.
1: Long conversation about with Dennis Bernstein about the Norris Trophy and Oilers fans riled up about Evan Bouchard. Saw him on he was on Overdrive yesterday.
2: Yeah.
1: Saw the clip and he was like, yeah, it stung a little bit, but just got to move on.
2: Sure, he's
1: like,
2: he's competitive. I don't have him.
1: Yeah. And he goes, there's three great defensemen. There's so many great defensemen. But talking about, would you trade any one of the nominees for Bouchard? If that's the way you want to break it down, you can. Dave in Lindsay, Ontario. Hey, boys, would you trade Hudson for Bouchard? Straight up, one for one. And I know what Habs fans just yelled at the radio. I get it. Don't worry about it. But it's a legitimate question from Dave after the conversation we had with Dennis Bernstein.
2: I don't want to duck the question.
1: No, Gallo, just say no. We're on Montreal radio. Just say no.
2: You know, Campbell.
1: No, you just say no.
2: I've told you before, I'll never just say what you want me to say. I'll never placate to the fans. I don't do that. I'll always give you my honest opinion. The only thing with this hypothetical trade, I'll say right away, my instinct is no, I would not make that trade.
1: Okay.
2: I would prefer the younger player, and I don't think Hudson makes as many mistakes as Bouchard makes, and I would love to see what Hudson would be able to do on a power play or at 5-on-5, even really with McDavid and Draisaitl. I don't know, and I would also like to know what Bouchard would do, put in a situation where he isn't sheltered by those two generational talents. I'd have to do a deeper dive into those two players and the underlying numbers.
1: Just say no.
2: Okay, Campbell, no.
1: Thank you. Just don't drum up this conversation that Habs fans think that Gallo wants to
2: no,
1: Evan Bouchard over Lane
2: Hudson. I said my instinct is no, but
1: okay.
2: I don't want to I think Evan Bouchard's a great defenseman.
1: Okay.
2: It's not that I think he's bad.
1: Just say no.
2: No.
1: Okay. You want to get into some playoff numbers and fantasy in the NHL playoffs?
2: Absolutely. Coming up next on Campbell vs. Gallo, we chat with Chris Meaney from NHL.com.
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10: The home of the Montreal Canadiens is TSN 690. You guessed it. Gallo's previous career ended abruptly. Campbell versus Gallo on TSN 690.
2: Campbell versus Gallo on TSN 690. Welcome back. It is a game day as we get you set for game number two. Round number two, Buffalo leading the series 1-0. Habs Lunch coming up in about 15 minutes during Habs Lunch. We'll Habs your say and get your take on what is going to happen tonight between Buffalo and Montreal. But, Campbell, right now, I do want to tell everybody that if you can't watch the game at home or if you want to go out to watch the game tonight, one of the best places, especially if you're in the area.
1: If you want atmosphere, if you want life, if you want to be part of a ambiance that brings the Habs atmosphere together.
2: Go to La Belle LeBeuf in Vaudreuil. Campbell and I love that spot. Food's great. They got great specials. And Campbell talks about the atmosphere. You want to be around Habs fans. You want a live, a loud, lively crowd. Mm-hmm. Man. My friend Mike, he was sending me videos yeah. after some of the victories for the Canadians where people are just going crazy in that place.
1: Well, if he's the maestro to the orchestra, Mike knows how to throw down a good atmosphere.
2: He knows how to get the people going.
1: Yes, he does. Yes, he does.
2: And Campbell, it's a great spot if you want to go for lunch, too. They got great lunch specials over the weekend for other games in the Montreal Canadiens or tonight for game number two, in round number two, Buffalo-Montreal. Check them out at La Belle et la Boeuf in Vaudreuil. You won't regret it.
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15: We're seeing slowdowns on the westbound side of the 20, starting on Greenio to Norman. Also delays for northbound 13 before the T-Can up Don Riparasa. Southbound 13 delays there from Notre Dame out to the B-Zone Bridge. Also delays northbound the Carry cuts in Luke Road to the top. Southbound the Carry also delays from the top to Van Horn. 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I'm Lauren Glaser from the CJAD 800 Traffic Center.
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30: 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Why does Gallo keep talking about him?

0: Welcome back, Campbell versus Gallo. I'm Sean Campbell. He's Mitch Gallo from NHL.com, Edge Stats. Chris Meany every Friday. How you doing, Chris?
1: Hey, doing good, fellas. Happy Friday to you.
0: Yeah, happy Friday. I think everybody thought at this stage of the NHL playoffs that the Canadians were in the second round, Cole Caulfield would lead the NHL in playoff goals. But no, here's Logan Stankoven doing what he does,
1: Logan,
0: right?
1: Logan Stankoven has been absolutely unbelievable. Out of all the players that are remaining in the playoffs, all the forwards, that is, at 5-5 in terms of shot attempt differential, he's number one. And yeah, he's been, his line with Jackson Blake and Taylor Hall, they've been phenomenal. And, you know, last night they were fairly quiet as a line, and you could see the depth kind of show up in the Hurricanes, right? Freddie Anderson's been essentially perfect here in the postseason. Nikolaj Ehlers goals in back-to-back games. Jordan Staal, a third-line player, picks up a shorthanded goal. So, it's Logan Stankoven's that second-line center, I guess, the Hurricanes have been missing for the past few years.
2: So what drives me nuts, Chris. Logan Stankoven is a player I've always liked. You can ask Campbell. I drafted him in fantasy, and I was thinking all year, like, where is this production?
0: Yeah.
2: Like, this is the Logan Stankoven I drafted. Why did he not do this for me in the regular season?
0: Well, Gallo, what was my last year I had Logan Stankoven? Because what was my fantasy team name? Bun in the Stank Oven.
1: Well, you nailed that, at least. I mean, heading in, he had a lengthy point streak. You know, he had 18 points during a 13-game point streak before he was held off the score sheet, I believe, in Game 2. But it did take a little bit of time. Sometimes that's a frustrating thing about fantasy. You know, you had the right mindset. You picked the player, he racks up all the points for you when you're in the consolation bracket.
2: What else has stood out in that series, Carolina and Philadelphia, for you?
1: Really, just that line, you know, in particular. You know, Freddie Anderson, as I mentioned, is leading essentially every single category. But when you look at the Hurricanes overall, I mean, they've just dominated 5-5 play, whether it was the opening round. I know the Senators had some shot attempts and some high danger chances in around Freddie Anderson, but the Flyers haven't done a whole lot in that area. I thought that they were easily the best team on the ice last night at 5-5. And, you know, looking here today, it's just Freddie Anderson's numbers. And, you know, as I mentioned, first in goals against average, first in save percentage, first in high danger save percentage, mid-range save percentage. He's perfect from long range. He's perfect in 5-5 save percentage in close situations, which is first and second period, game tied, or within one goal in the third period. That's an amazing stat you want to keep an eye on, because as we get deeper into the postseason, these games are going to get a little bit tighter, certainly for the Hurricanes when they get to the third round. And then he's got 7 quality starts, which is just every start at least a 900 save percentage, and he's tied for first in shutouts. So, and then the 5-5 save percentage is 970. So I saw he's the 12th goalie to begin a postseason in a 7-game winning streak, just the second in the last 30 years. It was just Shesterkin in 24 and then Marc-Andre Fleury in 2008. So really, that's it. You guys nailed it. Stankoven, Jackson Blake, Taylor Hall, and Freddie Anderson. Those have been the big standouts. We haven't even really seen Seth Jarvis or Sebastian Aho get going yet.
2: What about Montreal and Buffalo? We get Game 2 tonight. Buffalo takes Game 1. Chris, is this the night that the top line gets going, especially Cole Caulfield?
1: Yeah, you know, I think so. I'm pretty surprised to hear that there may not be any changes, you know, with Joe Valeno's struggles. He had a negative 35% Corsi rate, you know, when he was on the ice, 3 shots, 4, 11 against, and that trio really did struggle. You know, Kirby Dach had the nice goal. Valeno, Dach, and Bolduc on the negative side. With the Corsi 4 percentage when they were on the ice. And kind of surprised that St. Louis split up Dach, Bolduc, and Texier. I thought that was a good trio. I wouldn't be shocked if we saw a little bit more line juggling, maybe to get Ivan Demidov going. I know he seems really close. I thought Game 6 was the best game I've ever seen him play as a Canadian. And, you know, there were times in Game 7, I think, when St. Louis made that change in the third period to put Anderson, Deneau, and Caulfield together, they had an extended shift. And then we saw a little bit of Demidov, Slavkovsky, and Suzuki, and, you know, kind of got the Canadians going. So if Cole doesn't, you know, get going here tonight, I think we could see maybe another mix inside the top six, and I don't think it would be a bad idea. I know we haven't seen Suzuki and Caulfield away from each other, and I think that was the first time all year, guys. I really remember it in that Game 7, but he has had success against the Sabres. I think Suzuki's riding a 9-game point streak against the Sabres with 19 points over that span, so maybe St. Louis goes back to that top line, but if Caulfield doesn't find the back of the net tonight, I wouldn't be surprised if we see a couple line changes.
0: And just before we let you go, Colorado, again, another team that hasn't lost just yet. Game 1 against Minnesota, Cale Makar missed the first period, but then he went off. Last game, Nathan MacKinnon woke up. So watch out for the Avs right now against Minnesota.
1: They're just it just seems like they're playing a different sport. It really does. I mean, they had the 27th ranked power play in the regular season, and that's been the difference against the Wild. They're dead even in shot attempts and shots at 5-5, but they're 3-for-7 on the power play. Minnesota had the 3rd ranked PP in the regular season. They're 0-for-5. They're without Joel Eriksson Ek. We'll see if he does return for game 3. They're already super thin down the middle of the ice, despite a really good season from Ryan Hartman playing up on that top line. But the addition of Kadri, the addition of Nicholas Waugh, you have Brock Nelson he picked up last year at the deadline. The Avs are just loaded everywhere up and down the ice. And, yeah, I think Kale McCarr would be my MVP right now in terms of Conn Smythe, but Nathan MacKinnon is obviously going to be right there as well. They're just completely loaded. I'd be shocked if they weren't in the Stanley Cup final.
2: Thanks, Chris. Have a great weekend.
1: Enjoy the game, fellas. We'll talk soon.
2: There's a Chris Meaney at NHL Fantasy and Edge Stats for NHL.com. It's Campbell versus Gallo on TSN 690. Coming up next.
0: Changes? Lineup changes?
2: Not our lineup, but maybe Montreal's lineup. Habs Lunch, a full hour dedicated to the Montreal Canadiens. Yeah, we'll talk about lineup changes. We'll tell you what is going on in Buffalo right now. And Habs, your say, where's your animosity for Buffalo? Habs Lunch next on TSN 690.
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24: 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Have lunch with Campbell versus Gallo. 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

0: I don't want to get in Lane's way. I just let Lane be Lane. It's rare that he's not ready to play. So I'm not going to stand in his way of his own preparation, how he builds his confidence. I feel like the rink is a sanctuary for him. I was the same way. You know, I wouldn't want a coach to get in my way of what makes me feel good, what prepares me for the game. So I let him be.
1: Welcome into Habs Lunch, Campbell versus Gallo. Game day, game two, Sabres. Canadian Sabres lead the series 1-0 after a 4-2 win in game one. What's going to happen tonight? I don't know, but we will try and get that focus. See if the Canadians can get focused offensively. Can Cole Caulfield find his way? Can Lane Hutson find his way? Just heard the coach, Martin St-Louis, saying he will stay out of Lane's way. A lot of talk on Cole Caulfield, but Lane Hutson after the game was very critical about his play. Mitch, I joked in that first period, I thought the Canadiens had a good first period. Lane Hutson had bad bounces, things that don't normally happen to him. You saw the frustration level, and the Canadiens chased the game from the get-go. How do they not chase the game today? And I'm a little bit with Marty St. Louis. I wouldn't get in Lane Hutson's way. He is likely to be the game's first star tonight.
2: That was my prediction earlier today on Campbell versus Gallo. I told you I think Lane Hutson's going to be the first star. I think Montreal bounces back tonight. I think they play a much better game than they played in game one. And Campbell, the most encouraging thing is Martin St. Louis mentioned the fact that there's more space on the ice against the Buffalo Sabres. And the Montreal Canadiens are a quick team. They have a lot of speed up and down their lineup. They can play that style with Buffalo. And now, after being bottled up for 2 weeks, I think they're going to be shot out of a cannon, knowing that there's going to be room to operate in the offensive zone.
1: So there's a big opportunity for the Canadiens to even this series. You split in Buffalo, you come back to Montreal, you could really take the momentum. And that is a word that Marty uses a lot within games, within series, momentum. And Canadiens finished strong. I know they outshot and got some chances, but not the chances they were looking for in that third period, even though they outshot them 11-1.
2: Yeah, you know, momentum's so hard to put your finger on, to quantify. Like, what does it mean? Mm-hmm. What does momentum really mean? I mean,
1: I think he talks a lot about within the game.
2: Yeah, you can feel it, but Campbell.
1: And he also knows that the Sabres will have it, too.
2: All it takes... Right, you can have momentum,
1: yeah,
2: and then all it takes is one action to happen in the game, and momentum can quickly shift from one side to the other. So when you have momentum, you want to try to hang on to it as long as possible, and when you don't have momentum, you want to try to grab it back. And it's kind of that back and forth of a hockey game. I guess when we talk about momentum, what we're really talking about is how things feel. What is the vibe? You know, where is the game trending? Where is it headed? And in that case, yeah, I guess it's important. And if you're looking at the last game, you can feel good about the way you played in the third period, controlling the play and outshooting the opponent 11-1. You know, I don't know how Buffalo's vibes are, how they feel about it, though, because they'll probably say, you know, we had a 4-2 lead and we knew we didn't have to push anything offensively. And we let the Canadiens come at us in the third period, but we didn't collapse, we didn't bend, we didn't break. Nothing really happened. They got shots on goal, but it didn't matter. So I think interesting way of looking at it both sides. When the puck drops, though, tonight, Campbell, the third period in game one doesn't matter. Lane Hutson's first period of game one doesn't matter. Martin St. Louis' pregame speech doesn't matter. All that matters is what's going to happen in the next 60 minutes after that. And Montreal has to get off to a better start. And, you know, it starts with scoring the first goal of the game to make sure that you put Buffalo on their heels a little bit and that you're playing like you're in control. Because at no point did Montreal lead in that game with Buffalo in game one.
1: Just before we hear from Caden Gooley, who just finished speaking in Buffalo after the morning skate, by the way, with the players that were out on the ice extra, it looks like there's no lineup changes for the Montreal Canadiens. So we'll hear from Gooley, and Marty will not talk about his lineup, but if you're looking at the guys that took the extra skate and was on when everybody else left, it was Gallagher, Kapanen, Struble, and Laine. The NHL announced the three Hart Trophy finalists. No surprise, Kucherov, MacKinnon, McDavid. Just wanted to throw that out
2: there. I mean, the more interesting thing is not who's nominated, it's who's going to win it.
1: Yeah, it's going to be. I would love to see, like, if it's, like, separated by three votes total, and I'd be like, yeah, that makes sense.
2: I don't know about three votes total, Campbell, but I think it's going to be very close.
1: It could be very close.
2: It's splitting hairs again. All three are really good players and all deserving of winning the MVP.
1: Would you like to hear from Caden Gooley?
2: Yeah, he's had an up-and-down playoff so far.
3: The first game. I think a little bit, maybe too many turnovers. I think they're a fast team. They like a rush game. I think taking care of the puck a little bit help us out. Defending, keeping the puck out of our net. I think offensively, too, we can generate more. And I think the main thing, though, maybe just taking care of the puck a little bit better.
4: Outside of the goals that went in, they were able to create some dangerous chances from behind your net and quick plays in front. Just how much you have to watch out for stuff like that now?
3: Yeah, no, we know that's coming. Again, that comes from just arriving properly in the D zone and defending the right way. And they're a fast team. They got good players. I think they're going to get chances. When you have players like that and an offensive kind of build like that, you're going to get chances. But just kind of generating or not letting them generate super high danger ones and just trying to keep them the outside. So.
4: What makes Benson effective for them?
3: He's a skilled player. He's a rat. I've played against him in junior, and he battles hard. He's a good player. So he had a good game one. Try and limit him.
5: How much do you see almost a mirror image when you look across the ice? I mean, just in terms of how you guys are made up, the way you think offensively. Like, what are the similarities you think between your two teams?
3: I think obviously both young. I think I saw a stat where youngest teams, I think, and they're close. I think fast, hungry teams. I've said it first round, young and hungry. I think we both have similarities in that. I think both got something to prove. I think obviously they've haven't been in the playoffs in a long time, and they had a great season this year, and they got something to prove to themselves, I'm sure, and to the league. And I think it'll be a good series. So,
6: what do you guys have to prove, do you think?
3: That we're here. I think rebuild and whatever you say, I think obviously it's going well so far, and I think we have something to prove. I think, you know, we don't want to just be a team that wins a round or two and then you get booted every year. I think we want to prove that we're here right now and want to show the league and the world that. So.
4: You've been around Cole Caulfield for years, Caden. Just how have you seen him react to high-pressure situations?
3: He's always been there, always scored big goals for us. Obviously right now maybe not where he wants it to be, but I don't think anyone's worried. I think all it takes is one, and floodgates will open for him. So
7: you're surprised that we move how fast they are, because there are big guys that might have individual skills, or they are fast because of their team game?
3: I think a little bit of both. I think they have players that are big and fast, and we know that, and I think just how they play too, they stretch the zone, Their D can skate, their D can move the puck really well, and they find their forwards, and D's are always jumping up in the rush. So things we know, things we knew. Just got to do a better job at defending.
6: What did you like about how your team responded to losses in the first round?
3: Great. I think every time we lost, we responded well, and I'm going to have to do that tonight. We've always responded, and in certain situations where maybe we've got knocked down or kicked down, and we've always responded well. So not worried about that at all.
5: Being back in a position where you're basically playing with every other defenseman over the course of the game, the fact that you did that during the season, how much is it helping now in the situation you're in?
3: Yeah, no, it's huge. I think this would have been the first time it happened, it maybe would have thrown the guys in a bit of a loop, but. It helps that we kind of did that a little bit during the year, and cards were dealt, and guys are fine with it, and we don't really have a choice, so we got to do it. So.
8: Lennon was pretty hard on himself after the last game. How much do you expect a big bounce back from him today?
3: Yeah, I'm sure he'll have a pretty good game, and I saw the comments. I mean, it's not, he made one mistake. It's really. I don't know how many of those he's made in his career. So he'll be good tonight, I'm sure.
4: How would you describe Lane's character?
3: I don't know. He's just such a hard worker, I think. He's obviously hard on himself, but I think that's what makes him so good and so great. And I think he wants to be the best and always strives to be the best. And that's what you need out of a guy like that. And a lot of guys follow him. So it's been fun to see him kind of grow over the last couple of years. And he's having a great playoff so far. So.
5: Do you try to dial that back or because that's what makes him so good, that when he's in that headspace, you guys kind of just let him fester in there for a while and see if he brings the best out of him?
3: I mean, yeah, you don't want him to beat himself down, but he also hasn't had many, in our eyes, he hasn't had many opportunities to beat himself down. So we haven't really had to, like, tell him to relax in that sense a lot. He's always doing good stuff, you know. So, no, I think... he knows he made a mistake, obviously, and then that stuff happens. He toe-picked and whatever. Like, it's hockey, but no, we don't really say much to him. I think we just kind of let him go, let him be. So.
5: Take a goalie in that sense?
3: Yeah, I guess. Sure. Yeah.
1: There's a Caden Gooley speaking earlier today. In Buffalo, it's Habs lunch, Campbell versus Gallo, and you can see the line of questioning, right? It's always a good indication as to what the story is going into a game. And I do feel, in general, that we're putting a little bit too much emphasis on two individual players in Lane Hutson and Cole Caulfield, who were not great in Game 1. And I fully
9: and maybe Dobesh,
1: to be,
9: too.
1: Yeah, a little bit there with Dobesh. But Campbell, there are so many stories to dive into when it comes to these two teams. And, you know, such a focus on those top guys from Montreal.
9: Yeah.
1: It's so funny because we have a game of hockey where anything can happen on any given night. And we can be going into this game talking about the need for Caulfield to score and the need for Lane Hutson to play a better game. And then you could get three goals from the line of Dano, Anderson, and Evans. The first line doesn't factor in, and you win 3-2, and even Lane Hutson is a -2 and on the ice for both goals against. Like, this is the game of hockey. It's fine. This is what the focus is right now. This is what people have determined the story is, and then the Canadians can completely flip that script with a performance tonight.
9: Another player getting ready for the game is Jake Evans. I guess your question, Gallo, is who is he playing with today? But I'm sure he'll be up and down the lineup throughout the game because we've seen that's the role that he's been playing lately.
10: Is that a serious one? All right. Same sort of style as last game. It's just we got to be a little bit better, and we have that belief in this room, and we know we can, you know, take that next step and, you know, hopefully get a win.
11: What's allowed this group to turn the page after losses, especially last round?
10: You know what? You have to take the positives out of it and realize that there's areas that we can improve, and if we do that, we give ourselves a good chance, and there's that belief in this room that we can beat any team, so take the positives, improve on those details and those negatives and you know, move forward.
11: But the fact that you've been so good at bouncing back after a loss so throughout the season, has it created like a snowball effect in your confidence as a group in that way?
10: Yeah, I mean, confidence is definitely not low right now. We definitely believe in each other, and there were points of the game where we felt really good about it, and there's obviously points where we need to improve. So again, just focusing on those positives and cleaning up a bit of the negative areas, and we'll be good.
12: You never trailed in the series against them. How do you feel, a different urgency than was against them?
10: I mean, yeah, you never want to go down two. And Tampa, I felt like we had the lead a lot of the games and the lead in the series, if that. So I think that does help a little bit, but playing with some urgency shouldn't hurt us.
13: In the past, with our coaches and players during playoffs said that we had to establish our game, dictate the pace of the game. Is this still the case today?
10: Yeah, I think everyone, you know, you don't want to play to another team's strengths and you want to play to your own, and especially the second period last game, I think we didn't play well with the puck, and that's a team that's got a ton of skill and they play really well together, they play fast, and if you're not playing well with the puck, they're going back in and you're either trapped in your zone for a while or you're getting scored on.
5: Did you find your strengths are somewhat similar?
10: Probably, yeah. I think we're fast, deep, skilled teams, and I guess they played a little better and to their strengths a little bit better than we did.
11: You played with a ton of different line mates this year, ironically. First time playing with Demidov was in the playoffs. Just
4: What can you and Alex do that would free up his massive offensive potential?
10: I guess there's a lot of different ways. For me, it's winning faceoffs, getting in on the forecheck, finding him and letting him, you know, do his work. He's a really skilled, elusive player and finds the open guy a lot or creates space for himself, and just trying to make life easier on him. And I know with Nui, he's so fast, he's good on the forecheck, and when he gets the puck, he can make plays too. So I always say it, but, you know, get the puck to the skilled guys, you know?
5: What did you think of Ivan's mindset last game? Just it seemed, Marty's talked a lot about how there was some more space for you guys than there was in the Tampa series. What did you think about his reaction to that space?
10: I thought he was one of our best players. He wanted the puck. When he didn't have it, he was going to get it. And when he had it, he made the right play. And, you know, I thought our line could have had a few early on and later in the game as well. So he played really well. I'm sure having a little bit more space in maybe the Tampa games helped him and helped his confidence out. And I'm excited for him tonight.
14: Playing with Ivan Demidov, does it change a bit your way of playing, or you just try to stick on your type of play?
10: I mean, I have to play the way I have to play because there's no other way really for me. And, again, I just want to get him the puck, help him out wherever I can, and let him do his work. But it is a little different when, you know, I'm playing with Anderson, who's flying at 100 miles an hour and trying to hit everything in sight, and Demi's a little different. But for me, I have to, you know, play to my strengths, and that's the only way I'm going to help him. If I try and change my game, it's not going to look pretty for either of us.
6: He was pretty hard on himself for the mistake early in game one. What has stood out to you about the way he responds on the rare occasions when he has a moment like that?
10: Yeah, I mean, everyone's going to have a random fall. It just sucks that it went in the back of the net, but I think every single guy in this locker room could say they could have taken it up to that next level last game, and they didn't. So it speaks to him, though. He's a competitor. He loves the game, and he wants to have a huge impact out there, and he does so many great things for us, so I'm sure he'll be great tonight.
4: When you look back through all the years, what have you learned about Cole Caulfield's ability to handle pressure? Right now he's under probably more of it than he's ever been under.
10: He always answers. Again, another guy that loves the game, is a big competitor, and you know, no one needs to be hard on him because he's already hard on himself, and he wants to win so badly. And he had a lot of pressure to score that 50th, and he did it. So, again, another guy I'm really excited to watch tonight.
9: That is Jake Evans speaking moments ago in Buffalo. Game 2 tonight, 7 o'clock, as some pregame availability is coming to us from the Montreal Canadiens. Habs lunch, Campbell versus Gallo. Mitch, you have not shied away. You don't like Jake Evans with Demidov together.
2: No.
9: You mentioned, I like his answer, though. He goes, I've played with Anderson, who goes so fast north-south, and Demidov is completely different, so there's an adjustment. But he goes, I could try to adjust my game to Demidov, but I can't. I have to be myself, because that's going to amplify both our games as best I can. If he tries to be someone else, it's not going to go well for Jake Evans. So it's a good answer. It doesn't mean that they're meant for each other, but it's what he has been handed, and we'll see for how long in this game.
2: Yeah, we'll see for how long in this game, because without any lineup changes,
9: yep.
2: I don't know what they're going to do with that second line. Maybe it's going to be Doc playing with Demidov and Newhook. We'll see. Or maybe they try Evans again. I think that would be rather silly. That line has no identity. It's not an offensive line. It's not a defensive line. It's just kind of a line of three random players put together. Also, Campbell, with Jake Evans, a lot of talk about Cole Caulfield again.
9: Yes.
2: And how
9: the narrative.
2: The narrative and how he gets going, right? And even Martin St-Louis, I think, can help Cole Caulfield here. I think there are some coachable elements. Campbell, you know, there's a tactic I'm sure you use when used to coach kids, right? And I'm not comparing coaching at the NHL level to coaching kids, but I'm sure you've done this, right? Especially at lower levels. You have all these different players on your team, and they're all capable of doing different things, and you know what their strengths and weaknesses are. So you write down on a little piece of paper. I did this when I coached Pee Wee. Mm-hmm. You write down on a little piece of paper a task or objective that player has to accomplish in the game. You know, maybe it's get 3 shots on goal. Maybe it's block a shot. Maybe it's throw a body check. I don't know. You write.
9: Maybe it's whatever it is.
2: You write to what the player's strength is, a little goal for them in that game. And where I'm going with this is for Cole Caulfield, I don't think Martin St. Louis has to do this. Cole Caulfield should be setting a goal for himself. Mm-hmm. And that goal should revolve around shot attempts, shots on goal, and shots from the slot. Because all of those stats in the playoffs have gone down. Campbell, I'll throw the analytics at you. I've been doing this a lot with you.
9: Yes.
2: All right, these are stats per 60 minutes for Cole Caulfield. Shot attempts per 60 minutes. Regular season, 18.1. Playoffs, 12.5. He's taking almost 6 shot attempts less per game in the playoffs than in the regular season per 60. Scoring chances in the regular season per 60 minutes, 9.45 scoring chances. Playoffs, 5.22. About 4 less per 60. Slot shots on net, 5.78 in the regular season per 60, 2.81 in the playoffs. Percentage of attempts from the slot, 52.1 in the regular season, 41.9 in the playoffs. Which, and won't surprise you, but that leads to Campbell, an expected goals rate of 0.76 in the playoffs, where his regular season expected goal rate per 60 was 1.46. We're talking about half. So Cole Caulfield tonight should aim Campbell at getting 8 shot attempts, 4 scoring chances, 3 slot shots on goal in the game. If you're shooting from further out and you're shooting less, you're not going to score if you're Cole Caulfield. He has to get the puck closer to the net, and he has to shoot from the slot, and he has to not hesitate to shoot. It's only one game in this series. There's going to be more room. There's going to be more room. And if you're Martin St. Louis, what you can do as far as the coaching element, if Caulfield is out there against those big, tough, fourth-line players like a Jordan Greenway, oh no. Have Caulfield cheat for offense. Take my chances that those guys aren't going to beat me offensively. Have him cheat.
9: Cheat, cheat, cheat.
2: Cheat. But Campbell, that's what I'll say. The last thing I want to say about Caulfield, shoot the puck. Shoot, and you will score.
9: We just heard from Jake Evans, Caden Gooley. Maybe they're on your list. We know for Cole Caulfield or Lane
2: you
9: Hudson.
2: You just made the list!
9: They are not X factors. They need to be factors. So who could be an X factor for the Habs in Game 2?
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9: Hi, this is Caden Gooley. You're listening to the Habs Lunch with Campbell versus Gallo on TSN 690. My favorite food is steak.
10: Yum. Maybe I'll have steak for dinner. Thank you, Caden Gooley, Habs Lunch, Campbell versus Gallo. We're going to open up the phone lines momentarily. We heard from Caden Gooley. We heard from Jake Evans, some of the players speaking after the skate this morning. It doesn't look like any lineup changes for the Canadians heading into Game 2. Cole Caulfield, Lane Hutson need to be factors for the Canadians if they want to win. So, Mitch, I ask, who could be the Habs' X factor tonight? Answer it as you will.
11: Well, I'm not going to go with one of the top guys. It goes without saying that the top players on the team can carry you to victory, whether that's Hutson, Caulfield, Suzuki, Slefkovsky, all those guys. Campbell, the X factor tonight for Montreal could be Josh Anderson. In round one, Josh Anderson was a factor. Scored twice, scored in game one, had a goal taken away. But the biggest thing Josh Anderson provided in round one was the needed element that Montreal doesn't have a lot of, and that is physicality. And he played like a player that was emotional. He hated playing against the Tampa Bay Lightning. And we spoke all show about a lack of hate between Buffalo and Montreal after round one, game one of this series. Josh Anderson needs to bring a little bit of that hate. He did not have it in game one, Campbell. He was one of the players I think was affected most by the emotional turnaround from game seven to game one on this roster because of the way he plays. You look at the hit totals in the first round, and it's like five a game at the very least. Hit total for Josh Anderson in game one against Buffalo, two. Zach Bolduc led the Canadiens in hits with five. The Canadians need Josh Anderson to be an X factor, and he will do that by playing the emotional style of game that he played in game one, in round one. Come out in game two, round two, like your hair's on fire. Come out like you were shot out of a cannon, and show the Buffalo Sabres that you are going to punish them. I realize part of the problem is style of play and the north-south element to Buffalo's game, and how it's a little bit maybe more difficult for Josh Anderson to line players up playing that style. But Josh Anderson has to bring the hate to this series. So I'm going to circle him as my X factor for game two.
10: All right, Ivan Demidov looks like he needs a little bit of a spark. I mentioned Oliver Kapanen coming lineup. Doesn't look like that's going to happen. Jake Evans has been playing on that line in that role for now. So my X factor

0: It's not going to be Evans. It's going to be the other guy that I believe will be playing with Demidov, and that's Alex Newhook. If Newhook, who has had chemistry with Demidov, can start connecting with him, I think he can be the X factor. I know he ended up with the game-winning goal, the series-winning goal against Tampa in Game 7. He has that Stanley Cup experience in this Game 2, knowing what it's like in rounds 2s and rounds 3s when you need to generate that energy from playing center defensively or creating a spark offensively. I'm going with Alex Newhook in Game 2 because if Newhook can get going or spark Demidov, if he gets going and then that is a consequence of that, then I think that's good news for the Montreal Canadiens. So I'm going with Alex Newhook, and you have Josh Anderson.
1: Alex Newhook, the man who scored the game-winning goal of Game 7. Think he was an X factor in that one?
0: Yes,
1: he
0: was.
1: I would say yes.
0: 514-790-1690. We'll open up the phone lines. It's your turn. Have your say. Trying to create some animosity here against the Buffalo Sabres. What do you not like about Buffalo? What do you not like about the Sabres? Maybe there's a player on that team you just don't like. Everybody's like, oh, I feel bad for the Sabres. No, it's hockey. It's the playoffs. Got to bring up and drum up some hate. Maybe give us your X factor.
1: I'll give you, when we come back, Campbell, to help get the ball rolling. Because you've brought the hate. I haven't brought the hate. I am going to tell you guys, coming up next, two former Buffalo Sabres players that used to make me want to puke.
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16: The Canadiens look to even their second-round series with the Sabres before it shifts to Montreal on Sunday. That's right, Sean. It's Game 2 from Buffalo tonight. Mm-hmm. Bring your green hat.
17: What?
16: It's a reference to a movie that came out 20-something years ago.
17: Okay, good stuff. I like that.
16: So?
17: I like that.
16: You ready for game time?
17: I do. I like the Canadiens' chances. Seeing that they got punched in the face by the Sabres, this team has shown you that their ability to adjust has been proven several times. Maybe some comforting stats to back that up. Since January, Montreal 11-1-1 off a loss, going back to obviously to the regular season. And then we look at trying to get into Alex Lyon's face a little bit here. This guy has not allowed more than two goals in any of his starts since he took the net over.
16: Rawr, Alex Lyon.
17: Oh, my.
16: More of a kitten than a lion.
17: Let's hope.
16: Yes.
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25: 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Once again, we're...
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1: 514-790-1690 on the text message board. And by the way, Campbell, we didn't get to speak about it, but... We got into it in the 1 o'clock hour a little bit.
0: Yes, yes.
1: Team Canada,
0: yes,
1: announcing the roster for the men's, mm-hmm, World Hockey Championship, an event that TSN does wall to wall coverage of.
0: Yes,
1: and a tournament
0: opportunity
1: that I really enjoy.
0: You may hear a couple games on TSN 690.
1: We'll see.
0: Yeah,
1: right.
0: We'll see. Schedule depending with the Habs.
1: Right, of course. For the Team Campbell, here are the 23 players up front: Barzell, mm-hmm, Connor Brown, Celebrini, Dylan Cousins, Emmett Finney, Dylan Holloway, Fraser Minton, Ryan O'Reilly, Mark Scheifele, John Tavares, Robert Thomas, and Gabe Vilardi. On defense, Evan Bouchard, Dylan DeMello, Sam Dickinson, Denton Matejczuk, Darnell Nurse, Morgan Riley, Zach Whitecloud, Parker Weatherspoon. And then on the in goal, Jet Graves,
0: mm-hmm,
1: Cam Talbot, and Jack Ivankovic.
0: Hmm.
1: I find the Jack Ivankovic placement on the roster be quite interesting, to be honest with you.
0: Why?
1: Well, I mean, I'm assuming you don't know who Jack Ivankovic is.
0: I asked the question why for everybody who doesn't know. When you said his name, they're like, who? And then they said, intriguing. I say why, so you can answer that question. You don't have to single me out. Okay?
1: Yeah, yeah. Because you looked at me like The Rock, like, huh? So he has never played an NHL game, Campbell. Yep. He's 18 years old. He's a second-round pick of the Nashville Predators. He played 2 years ago in Brantford in the OHL,
0: mm-hmm,
1: and was drafted by Nashville. And then, like a lot of the junior players are doing now, they are going from major junior, in this case the OHL, to NC2A. So the reason I've seen him a little bit is because he was teammates with Michael Hage with Michigan. He was Michigan's starting goaltender this year. Obviously, that program is very, very good, and they'll be gearing up to try to win a national championship with Michael Hage, who's going back. So that's the only reason I recognize the name. Now, Campbell, I don't know if he'll get into any games. On the surface, I love that for Canada, who doesn't have any depth at that position, that they're finding a young player and saying, let's groom him with the Hockey Canada program, get him around the veterans, get him around some NHL guys, and have him start to develop for maybe, 8 years from now when he might be a factor here.
0: Yeah, I like the spread, right? Cam Talbot in his 30s, Jet Greaves, a young, up-and-coming starting goaltender, mid-20s, and then you have the 18-year-old. Great job. And I will say this, and I know it's a lot of time the World Hockey Championship is the youngsters, and you could look at the youngsters that are on that team, but a lot of vets saying yes.
1: Yeah.
0: Now that international hockey is back, eh? Now that international hockey and the World Cup and this, a lot of veterans saying yes to this team, right? Mark Scheifele didn't make Team Canada. So going to the World Hockey Championships shows that, they're not creating animosity. They understand that it's tough to make the big team. So if you're on Team B, it's good that you are showing and putting your best foot forward.
1: The only thing I'll say about him, Campbell, if he does get into a game that you will notice, and I don't know how you feel about it, I feel that it's a bit of a long shot with guys like this. He's tiny. For a goalie, he's tiny. Like, if you think Dustin...
0: Well, if he's 18, he's going to grow.
1: Maybe. If you think Dustin Wolf is small, though,
0: yeah.
1: Wait till you see Ivankovic.
0: 514-790-1690. We want to hear from you. Who could be an X factor? Why do you hate Buffalo? Give us your reasons. Try and keep it brief and to the point that you can, because we got lots of calls. Want to get to as many as we can. If you can't, use the talk back on the iHeartRadio app. We got George. What's up, George?
2: Hi, Sean. First, the congratulations on the arrival of Richard.
0: Oh, thank you. Thank you very much. We call him the Rocket.
2: I am surprised, though, that you couldn't convince your better half for the name Pavel, but anyway.
0: I did bring it up.
2: Oh.
0: So instead of the Russian Rocket, we decided to go with the classic Rocket,
2: all
0: Richard.
2: Right. All right. Good enough.
0: Yeah.
2: Just a couple of comments. X factor, as far as I'm concerned, I'm going to go with Zachary Baljic. I think he's been coming on. He can play a physical game, and he can shoot the puck. So I like him to be the X factor. Now I would just like to comment briefly on Cole Caulfield. I really believe that there's been too much criticism of this poor guy, and unfortunately, it is starting to remind me of the morons in Toronto with Marner. I mean, this guy just is coming off a phenomenal season, and all I hear is, oh, what's wrong with him? What's the matter with him? How many, and then we get into statistics. He's got to do this. He's got to take this many shots. Leave the guy alone. Cut him some slack, okay? And also, if you look at this guy, he's a typical goal scorer. Through the regular season, he's gone 7-8 games without scoring a goal. And then when he scores, believe me, this guy can, we know, he can score goals like they're going out of style. So please leave this guy alone. And my last, it's a question for both of you. What do you guys, do you think Gavin McKenna is as good as he's built to be?
0: That's more a question for Gallo. Gallo, I'll let you answer.
1: How is he being billed to be?
0: Years of, like, he's one of those guys, it was 2 years ago you were talking about.
1: I understand, but just, it depends on what you think he's going to be, what the expectations are.
2: Yeah, as Sean said, for a couple of years now, we've been hearing that this guy is the next big thing, Connor Bedard was, et cetera, et cetera. So I'm just wondering, do you think he is going to be as good as he has been advertised?
1: I want to answer the question properly, and as he's been advertised, it's a bit vague.
0: I think
1: he's going to be a really, really good player. Think he is in the class of McDavid, Crosby, MacKinnon, Celebrini, Schaefer, those guys who I would consider to be in the generational talent category? No, he's not that. I don't think he's that.
2: Okay.
1: Can he be as good as Connor? Can he be as good as Connor Bedard?
2: Okay.
1: I mean, it's his cousin,
2: given that answer,
1: probably.
2: Mitch, given that answer, I'm just going to propose a trait for you guys to think about.
3: Okay.
2: Would, if we were the Canadians, would you offer Hage, Ekstrom, and Reinbacher, and our first round draft choice next year for him?
3: Would I offer that?
2: Yeah.
3: If I'm Montreal, I would offer that, and if I'm Toronto, I hang up the phone.
2: You would offer that, or you wouldn't?
3: If I'm Montreal, I would definitely offer that. Sure.
2: Okay.
3: Yeah.
2: Okay.
3: And if I'm Toronto, there's no way I would take that deal.
0: Thanks, George. Wheeling and dealing, George, in the middle of the playoffs. There you go.
3: And again, just for George, I mentioned it a little bit earlier, right? We haven't seen the first overall pick change hands since 2003. Historically, this is not a pick that moves. And for Toronto to move what will be likely an all-star caliber player, a potential 82 to 100-point player, for a bunch of guys who are mid-tier in the prospect world, I don't think Toronto's going to do just a lot of quantity for the quality that they're going to get with that pick.
0: We got Marco. What's up, Marco?
4: Hey, what's going on, boys? First of all, congrats, Campbell, as everyone said.
0: Thank you.
4: On the new baby. Gallo, congrats on enjoying some playoff hockey as well. Got to give some congrats to you. You're always left out a little bit there.
3: That's okay. Thank you. I am enjoying playoff hockey. I'm doing such a good job at it.
4: I mean, I'm 25 years old, so I enjoyed, you know, the glory days with Carey Price leading us to 2-1, 1-0 wins sometimes, you know, but this has just been a whole other level. In terms of who I hate on this Buffalo team, I mean, we've got the former Swedish national team diver in Dahlin going down like he was shot twice on their power play. Can't stand him. You've seen some of the antics he's done in the other series. You can expect that to keep going. And then we got Zach Benson. I mean, I don't know if you guys picked it up. He's throwing, he's trying to pass, you know, pieces of broken stick to break up the puck during a penalty kill or when we had some ozone time presence. He's just going to be a wrap the entire series. I look forward to kind of putting them in their place tonight. I'm feeling a 3-1 win Montreal. And in terms of who I think can be the X factor, I think tonight is an Ivan Demidov night. We've seen a little more space. We've seen a little more confidence in terms of the way that he's able to forecheck and win puck battles. I don't see how he's going to be kept away from the score sheet too much longer. You know, obviously the pairings are going to be impacting start a bit and what Marty wants to do with the lines, but I think tonight can be an Ivan Demidov night.
0: Ooh, I like it. And I think that's one of the reasons why I chose Alex Newhook as my X factor, because I want him to be one of the guys to help him get going. Thanks, Marco.
4: Thanks, guys.
0: There you go. We got Marco. We got your boy, Gallo.
3: Go on.
0: Moro.
3: Moro!
5: What is going on there, Mitch?
3: Hey, Mauro.
5: Oh, hey. Hi, Sean.
0: How you doing, bud?
5: I'm okay. You?
0: Very good.
5: How's the sleep going? You been getting some sleep?
0: I sleep like a champ, just like my baby.
5: Amazing. Amazing. Good for you. Does the mom sleep when the baby sleeps?
0: She tries.
5: She
0: tries.
5: Because, you know, you got to pick up the slack from you, so.
0: Yeah, well, yeah. But she runs the show.
5: For sure. Happy wife, happy life, they say. But my X factor is going to be the whole third line. Because
3: which line is the third line? I'm confused now with what Martin Saint-Louis has been doing. Which three players are you talking
5: about? Yeah, mind you. Well, go look. It's been my favorite line of the playoffs, and like most people, and that's Doc, Bodzirk, and Texier. I was going to say my X factor is Zach Bodzirk, but the two previous callers before him stole my thunder. But I think that Zach Bodzirk is going the way he was going. He brings skill, he brings speed, he brings some toughness. And that's the only big line we have, really. And we've seen in these playoffs that it's a big boy game. It's a big boy game. And they're the only ones that seem to be able to find some space to do what they want to do with the puck. They're not adjusting to the other team. The other team has to adjust to them because it's three big guys with skill and speed. And they've been bringing the physicality, which is nice. It's going to still be tough for Paul. Unfortunately, you know, like, he's not getting to the net. He's not getting to danger areas. He's not getting to the spots where he usually is able to get to during the season. Obviously, other teams have studied tape on him, and they're keeping him to the outside. He's not getting any grade-A chances. Okay, he got one grade-A chance in the last game, beginning of the second period, or the third period it was, I think, when he came in and he fired it wide. I don't know. I'm looking at Bozic tonight. Bozic's going to have a good game. Hudson's going to have a huge game tonight. And the other thing I want to say is that I hope that NCAA hockey keeps poaching players out of the CHL, because CHL is not doing a good job of preparing players for the NHL. There's way too many games, way too much travel, not enough practice time for those kids. Those are 16, 17, 18-year-old kids. They deserve to practice more than they should be playing. And that's why I like NCAA hockey. They put an emphasis on your body, get stronger in your body, get stronger in your head. And when they show up in the NHL, all of these players are ready to go. And I hope that Kent Hughes and Jeff Gordon keep looking at the NCAA to get players to fill out the roster, because when those guys show up, they're ready to play. They've been playing against men. They're built like men, and they want to go. That's all I got to say. Go Habs, go, boys.
0: There you go. A little NCAA CHL rant there from Maho.
3: Maro
0: really likes you.
3: You a little bit less so.
0: I don't think he likes me. This day in Habs history, May 8th, Gallo. 2021. Nick Suzuki became the 10th player in Canadiens history to score an 80th point at the age of 21 or younger when he recorded his 13th goal of the season, 3-2 loss to the Leafs on May 8th, 2021. He finished the season 15 goals, 41 points, 7 goals, and 16 points in the playoffs. En route to an unexpected Stanley Cup final appearance against the Lightning. And I have something, Gallo, on this day in Habs history. Should I say it or should I not say it? I'm asking you for permission to say it or not.
3: Oh, you're, what you're talking about.
0: Well, just say yes or no. I'm asking you, should I say it or not?
3: Well, if I say no, people are going to be upset. So, yes, you can say it.
0: Jim Lorentz scored one of the biggest goals in Buffalo Sabres history on May 8th, 1975. His second period goal proved to be the game winner in a 4-3 win over the Canadiens in Game 6 of the Stanley Cup semifinals. The victory sent the Sabres to the Stanley Cup final for the first time in franchise history, something they have only done one other time since. You are to blame.
3: I'll make fun of that. Because, Campbell, you literally just said the biggest goal in Buffalo Sabres history occurred on this day when they scored a goal in the semifinal. The Montreal Canadiens have 24 goals that were bigger than that.
0: Happy birthday, Corey Locke. Happy birthday, Lars Eller.
3: Smart feller.
0: That's what I think of. And there's no other NHL player that I thought you could say something. And I don't even know. I have no idea if you know anything except that she listens. Say something about my sister, whose birthday is today.
3: Oh, your sister, Campbell. Happy birthday to Megan. And what I'll say about your sister is I feel terribly for her and her partner, who are fans of the most dysfunctional team in the National Hockey League. I feel badly for them.
0: Yeah, well, it's more Pierre. Pierre, her husband, is a diehard Vancouver Canucks fan, diehard Quinn Hughes fan. Their third daughter, my niece, is named Quinn.
3: Mm-hmm. Oh, that's rough.
0: I broke the news.
3: Cute name, though.
0: Oh, my niece's. My nieces are... It was her birthday. She turned 6 2 days ago.
3: Ah, awesome.
0: Yeah, Quinn's birthday was 2 days ago.
3: I just remember 3 years ago when Edmonton was playing Vancouver in the second round, and I kept saying, Campbell, Vancouver has no chance. And you're like, but they're playing Game 7. I'm like, they're going to lose this series. And Megan was getting so mad. Tell Gallo to stop talking badly about Vancouver.
0: Happy birthday, sister. What I will say is, can I get that laugh about the Sabres ready to go from you?
3: Sure.
0: Okay. So
3: you have to make me laugh in a similar way, because that Buffalo stat was hilarious.
0: Yeah, but think about this, okay? My growing up with my sister, she was the typical teenage daughter that, you know, hated everything and everybody in the world, including her brother and her mother and her father and her other brother, like everything. She has produced three of the most wonderful I love my nieces through and through. They are 6, 8, and 10. And they're growing up so fast. They're coming this summer. I can't wait to see them. They're out in BC. But, Mitch, can you get that laugh ready? Just for my sister's sake. I cannot wait until those three girls are 13, 15, and 17 in that household. Thanks. That hit.
3: The greatest goal in history. It's the semifinal winner.
0: You ready for the final hour, Campbell versus Gallo?
3: Final hour of Campbell versus Gallo. I want to talk a little bit about the NHL draft because it's something that was said on the text board when I was talking about Gavin McKenna. We'll get into the World Hockey Championship Team Canada. Looking forward to that.
0: A little tournament. NBA with Luca.
3: Luca talking NBA. We got MEW. If you're
0: big show tonight.
3: If you're not going to be watching the game, or maybe you want to PVR it and check out some local professional wrestling. And we still have a last bet to get to. So a lot ahead on Campbell versus Gallo on this Friday on TSN 690.
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0: Final hour of Camel versus Gallo on this game day. Canadians and Buffalo Sabres coming up. Game two, round two. Coming up in the final hour, the rapid fire. Lucas Scott will chat MEW Wrestling and get you set for what should be a fun weekend here in Montreal. But let's start with the second rapid fire. Three topics, 90 seconds each. And Campbell, we were talking a little bit about the Gavin McKenna pick with the Maple Leafs with George, who called us before.
1: Yeah, just I guess the question that George asked, and which stemmed something you wanted to bring up, and there was a text that came in, was he's like, George was just curious, is he a generational talent, like, because he's been hyped up for a couple of years now, like some of those generational talents that have come prior to? Mm-hmm. And your quick answer was he's not the McKinnon or McDavid or Crosby, but he could be. It's hard to know, and I'm not asking you to predict, but he could be at another level.
0: Well, the level of player, a little bit different, okay, because I don't think he has the defensive acumen right mm-hmm. now. But as far as style, what you're going to get offensively, Campbell, think Mitch Marner.
1: Yeah.
0: Okay. When you think about Gavin McKenna, skill set, some of the things he likes to do in the offensive zone, think about Mitch Marner. We're talking, again, a player who can get between 82 and 100 points.
1: Yeah.
0: We're not talking about 120 points. We're not talking about an MVP or a scoring leader. We're talking about a really good offensive player. The text message I want to get to here at 11690, it's from Devin from Recliner Sports.
1: What's up, Devin?
0: Devin writing in, there are a number of players in this year's draft class that are at or near the level of McKenna. While I agree that the first pick is almost never moved, you're incorrect in saying that the trade would be for lesser players. Toronto could move to third or fourth pick, get a good asset in return, and still draft a top pairing quality defenseman like Reed or Carrolls. Now, to what I'll say to that, Campbell, is, and I say this, I don't want to sound flippant mm-hmm. or rude or anything like that. You have to listen when I talk. At no point did I say if Toronto traded the first pick, it would be for lesser players. George presented an offer of Hage, Engstrom, Reinbacher, and a first for McKenna. That is the comment to which I said it was for lesser players. I said Toronto isn't going to trade quality for quantity. That's all I said. I didn't say it's impossible for the Leafs to make the move. I didn't say it's if they traded the pick, they would for sure be getting lesser players. That's not what I said. I said in that scenario that George presented, that would be quality for quantity. And if I'm Toronto, I wouldn't do that. Now, as far as your hypothesis of trading the pick, moving down, getting a defenseman, I don't see that as a way of making Toronto better. As far as there being a number of players in the draft class that are near or at the level of McKenna, that isn't true. There's one that's near the level and maybe a bit of a safer pick in Stenberg. And at forward, after that, it drops off. And if you want to look at the defenseman, that's fine. You can look at the defenseman. But as far as ceiling, upside, and potential superstardom, it's McKenna and then everybody else. Stenberg's a little bit more NHL ready. He's playing in Frölunda. He's playing with men. He's a bit better defensively. He's got more hunger and desire and compete in his game. McKenna is by far, is far from being a complete hockey player. There's a lot of areas that he can grow. And I know, Campbell, we're going to hear about this. You'll see. Wait until we get closer to the draft. What's going to come up time and time again, it's going to be McKenna away from the puck and McKenna's compete. And those are major concerns, especially if you're using a first overall pick for the player. But as far as skills and ability and the potential offensively and the ceiling of this player, with everybody in the draft, that isn't close. Stenberg and McKenna are close now, but the ceiling of these two players is not close. So that's what I'll tell you about all of that. I think if Toronto does anything other than keep the pick and draft McKenna, they are making a grave mistake that they could regret for 20 years.
1: Next up, we saw the list, 23 names named Team Canada going to the World Hockey Championships. My question is, with all these players, and I saw for Team USA, Matthew Tkachuk, is I'm going. You could see some players that did not make Team Evan Bouchard, Mark Scheifele, didn't make Team Canada for the Olympics, choosing to go to the World Hockey Championship, getting the invite and saying yes. are we going to pay more attention to this tournament because the Olympics and the World Cup are back? We used to say, are we paying attention to it because it's all we have? We didn't have Olympics and the World Cup. But now that the Olympics and World Cup are back, is this something that maybe turns more heads?
0: Who's we?
1: You? Canadian hockey fans?
0: Like Canada hockey fans or Montreal Canadiens fans? Because
1: Montreal Canadiens fans are totally distracted. It doesn't count to them.
0: In years past,
1: yeah,
0: you had Mike Matheson that was there. You know, all those years ago. Remember Gallagher
1: and
0: Marchand?
1: But Habs fans right now, they don't care because they're distracted.
0: Right.
1: So I'm just saying the universal Canadian hockey fan, or even you.
0: For me, I always love the tournament.
1: Yeah.
0: I love international play. I love when NHL players put on that Team Canada jersey and wear the Maple Leaf representing our country. I love that stuff. I think it's a great tournament. I know that, you know, the Europeans may care about it a little bit more, but when you get Canadian-born players putting on that jersey, they care, and they want to win. What I'll tell you, Campbell, is, you know, what makes this year so exciting is not necessarily the Olympics and the Four Nations, but it's the fact that Macklin Celebrini is going to play for Canada right away. That is a reason to watch these games. I'm going to watch a future MVP in only his second year of the league, who just came off an appearance at the Olympics and was one of their best players, play for Canada again. So that I find extremely exciting. As far as the roster as a whole, Campbell, I wonder about this team a little bit down the middle of the ice.
1: Okay. It is an older version than we're used to seeing.
0: Connor Brown, Emmett Finney.
1: I like Emmett Finney.
0: He's okay.
1: Yeah.
0: He's okay. Ryan O'Reilly and Robert Thomas. That's the middle of the ice if you're in fact going to play Tavares on the wing. You know, with Tavares and O'Reilly, not a lot of speed there. I don't know. I have my question marks with the build of this team. Now, what goes into building this team? I don't know who said yes. I don't know who said no. But what I find baffling is that after running the Maple Leafs into the ground, it's Brad Tree Living that built this team. And I don't, that almost makes me want to root against Canada because I don't know how he got a job to try to build a team that can win a championship. But it's going to be fun to watch Macklin Celebrini there for Team Canada, Campbell. That is a must appointment watching.
1: One more on the rapid fire. The other hockey game tonight, we didn't get into it into Habs lunch, but I've really enjoyed this series so far.
0: Yeah, well, I mean, you know, Anaheim is one of the most entertaining teams to watch in hockey, and they do a little bit of everything. Right? Their path seems very open and clear. You know, I think like Montreal Canadiens, they're a bit ahead of schedule. I think compared to Montreal, they're a little bit ahead because of their great balance of veteran players and young players that are just blossoming. And it's fun, Campbell, that we're getting like a little sneak peek as to a team that's going to be in this position year in and year out, and they're there for the first time. And you look at all these great young players that the Vegas that the Anaheim Ducks have, and eventually you're going to have a passing of the torch. Vegas isn't going to be good forever. Anaheim looks like they're taking a step back. All these teams that we saw year in and year out in these playoff positions, well, now we're seeing a changing of the guard.
1: Yes, in the Atlantic Division, in the Pacific Division, like this is absolutely, I'm with you.
0: Next year, right, if you look at the NHL standings, next year, LA, who made the playoffs this year, I would be shocked if they made the playoffs again. Who else in the Western Conference made the playoffs that could be dropping out? We'll see about Utah. I like their path.
1: But Edmonton, there's a lot of questions. I'm not saying that they won't. They have star power. I get it. And Dreisaitl and McDavid are going to be there. But that's still a question.
0: But as far as the future is concerned, Campbell, watch out for Chicago. Mm. Watch out for San Jose. Watch out for Utah. Watch out for Anaheim. These are the up-and-coming teams. It's no different than the Eastern Conference. Here comes Buffalo. Here comes Montreal. Here comes Ottawa. And we'll see. Eventually, maybe Detroit gets there, too.
1: I'm looking forward to this game.
0: We're seeing a change of the guard. Now, I still think Vegas is a clear-cut favorite in this series. I think they have a bit of a deeper team at this time. I think they're a little more structured in the way they play, especially in their defensive zone. But Anaheim really showed something in the first two games of the series. They are not going to be an easy out for the Vegas Golden Knights.
1: Yeah, Leo Carlson's looked outstanding in two games so far. Gallo, we've been so busy with the Habs on Monday, we kind of pushed things around with Luka, and we pushed them all the way to Friday, because the NBA playoffs have been going down. And it's been a whole lot of fun. Now that some teams have been eliminated, and we have the good teams remaining.
0: Hey, Campbell. Just one other text message.
1: Yeah.
0: Do you have my laugh at Buffalo's semifinal goal? The biggest goal in history?
1: Yep.
0: All right. Play it again. I was laughing at Buffalo. From Angelo, a little history reminder. Three of the most famous goals by the Canadians were in the semifinals. Rocket Richard scoring on Sugar Jim Henry in Game 7, 1952. Guy Lafleur and Yvon Lambert scoring the tying goal and overtime goal in Game 7 of the semifinals against Boston. My big point, big goals have been scored in the semifinals, so no need to laugh at Buffalo. Well, no, I'm going to laugh at Buffalo, Angelo. Not that you're wrong. I don't know too much about the Game 7 goal by Rocket Richard, but back in the era that you're talking about with Lafleur and Lambert scoring in the semifinal of Game 6 and 7 in, what was that, 78?
1: It was 79.
0: 79?
1: Yeah.
0: Back in that small era of the NHL during expansion, the semifinal was the Stanley Cup final. Like, the Canadians won the Cup in all three of those years that you're referencing. When Montreal beat Boston in the semifinal, they advanced and they knew they were going to sweep the Stanley Cup final. It's not the same. Buffalo's biggest goal came in a semifinal because they didn't win the Stanley Cup. Sugar Jim Henry, though, that's a great name. Never even heard of that guy.
1: Sugar Jim. There needs more sugars out there.
0: Yes.
1: Most sugars are boxers, but I need some more sugars.
0: Sugar Jim Henry. Angela might even be making that up. I wouldn't even know.
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3: We're seeing slowdowns on the westbound side of the 20, starting on Greenio to Norman. Also delays for northbound 13 before the T-Can up Don Reparasa. Southbound 13 delays there from Notre Dame out to the B-Zone Bridge. Also delays northbound the Carry cuts in Luke Road to the top. Southbound the Carry also delays from the top to Van Horn. 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

0: he's got one opinion, but two first names. Lucas Scott.
1: Part of Melnick in the afternoon. Normally joins us Mondays on Campbell versus Gallo. Luca, you've had a very busy week. And now you're sitting up in the John Still chair. But I love how you just, you're like, I'm not sitting in that chair. I'm going to make my own chair on the other side of studio. Hold on. There you go.
2: Oh, there we go.
1: Yeah, you got to learn how to turn on your mic.
2: My mic was on. I don't think it was.
1: I threw you under the bus.
2: I know you did. It's okay. I just wanted to have the view of outside instead of having to, like, turn around to do
1: it.
2: So, you know, I mean, there's not a ton of vantage points to outside in this studio, so I felt like this was the best option.
1: You could see the top of the 18-wheelers going by.
2: Exactly.
1: Sometimes when it gets a little, it's a heavy 18-wheeler. Yes. Have you ever felt the building shake?
2: 100%, yes.
1: You've Gallo, you're right by the door. Felt the building shake when the heavy 18-wheeler is coming down Papineau.
2: And right now I'm just staring at, you know, the old CTV RDS Nouveau building, and I'm seeing the RDS sign like half falling apart. So that's, I mean, I doubt that'll ever get fixed.
1: Yeah, that's the building that got flooded. Yes. And how close were we to being flooded?
2: Oh man, that was a day.
1: Yeah.
2: That was a day.
1: That was intense. Welcome to studio. Of course, you're getting ready for Melnick in the afternoon. John's off again, so it'll be Mitch, Luca, and Peter on game day, Habs and Sabres game two. But the NBA playoffs are in full swing.
3: What?
1: And I know it gets overlooked a little bit in this market because the Canadians are busy and taking a lot of the top, but we wanted to talk a little NBA. Round one, kind of a walkthrough for some of the teams, right?
2: Yes.
1: Now we're getting, now it's starting to heat up in the NBA, is it not?
2: So firstly, I want to apologize because last time I was on, I kind of poo-pooed the first round of the NBA saying that, you know, most of the time it's just not really that interesting, but boy, was I wrong. That was one of the more entertaining first rounds in the NBA that I've seen in quite some time. So it's been awesome to see Detroit battle back, to see Philadelphia battle back and beat the Celtics for the first time since 1982 in a playoff series. The Timberwolves, without Anthony Edwards in Game 6, beating the Denver Nuggets, who many thought were going to go to the conference finals.
1: Yeah, like the Nuggets and the Celtics losing were big, big upsets.
2: Humongous. Yeah. Though a lot of people had those two teams playing in the finals, right? So it's been awesome. And of course, like you said, in this market, you know, it's no one's really paying as much attention because there's a lot going on in this Canadiens playoff run as well.
3: You know, we're talking a lot.

0: I'm going to be honest with you. I don't think I've ever seen an athlete underperform as much as James Harden come playoff time. Now, I saw a stat, and kudos to Nick Wright for pointing this out. So last night was James Harden's 182nd playoff game. It's the 36th time in his playoff career where he's had three or fewer made field goals. Awful. It was also the 46th time he's had as many or more turnovers than made field goals, which is a more than 25% of his playoff career games. It's
1: Can I add a stat that I saw?
0: Yeah.
1: This from ESPN Insights. It was the 20th playoff game where James Harden shot 25% or less, breaking a tie with Bob Cousy for the most such playoff games in the shot clock era, which began in 1955.
0: It's outrageous. Like, I don't know how you let that happen. I don't know. And it's crazy because he's the third best player on this team, and he's still shooting his teams in the foot to such a degree. You know, when he was the guy in Houston, you can understand it because all the responsibility falls on his shoulders. I mean, it's no excuse, but it makes more sense. This doesn't make sense. Like, Donovan Mitchell, Evan Mobley are the two best players on the team. Evan Mobley should be better than he has been, to be quite frank with you. But it's like, what can you do when a guy is just A, turning over the ball constantly, and B, completely inefficient when it comes to scoring the ball, which is what he's best at?
1: So they're done, right?
0: I mean, if they... Listen, they still have two home games. Like, we'll see how if they can defend home court or not. But I'll tell you what, Mitch. Evan Mobley, you're 6'11", damn near 7 foot, and you have one rebound in 36 minutes.
1: All right, Luca, I know you're paying close attention to OKC LA. Yeah. You have your favorite player, one of your favorite players playing for OKC, and you're a Lakers guy. Mm-hmm. You're always talking to Jack Armstrong about the Lakers, that's frustrating him during the season.
0: Fake news.
1: I want to get to, so Lakers lose in game two, 125-107.
0: Yeah.
1: Here's J.J. Redick after the game. I want you to take a listen.
2: Mm-hmm. Ron has the worst whistle of any star player I've ever seen. I mean, I've been with him 2 years now. You know, there's... Again, the smaller guys, because they can be theatric, they typically draw more fouls, and the bigger players that are, you know, built like LeBron, it's hard for them. You know, SGA gets like a touch foul, I guess, on the drive. There was a stretch where four straight possessions, our guys got absolutely clobbered, trying to make an entry pass to Jackson, and Jalen Williams is grabbing his jersey with both arms. That's a turn. Like, they're hard enough to play. They're hard enough to play. You've got to be able to just call it if they foul, and they do foul.
3: We've had opportunities. I think offensively we had some really good looks. Some of them haven't went down, gotten to the paint. We've had some turnovers, but I don't think today it wasn't that many where it was like careless turnovers. But someone was being aggressive and be okay with that.
1: So there it was also LeBron James at the very end, but I don't know if you caught the very beginning of what J.J. Redick said there, Luca, but the quote was, LeBron has the worst whistle of any player I've ever seen, any star player I've ever seen.
0: I could probably agree with that, but I think part of it is just, and you know, LeBron, I'm sure LeBron knows this, he's just so incredibly difficult to officiate because... He's a physical monster, right? It's kind of like, and Shaq always tells this story about, you know, in Shaq's prime, you know, there were times where he felt like he wasn't getting enough calls. Now, I mean, Shaq is an awful free throw shooter, so I don't know how much of a difference it would have made, but, you know, he always brings up how we spoke to David Stern at that time, and David Stern said, like, essentially, you're incredibly difficult to officiate, right? If we call every foul on you, then we can also call every offensive foul that you do as well. So it's, I think LeBron kind of falls into that category. It's unfortunate because, yeah, last night was a poorly officiated game. Even the flagrant foul that they gave Shai Gilgeous-Alexander for his tangle up with Austin Reeves, it was, they upgraded it from a regular

0: foul to a flagrant foul after the review, and I didn't think it was a flagrant foul at all. But I don't know what else to say other than I would agree, but that's just the way it's been for LeBron. And it's J.J. Redick later said in that post game that it wasn't the reason why they lost the game. OKC was just a better team. And at the end of the day, the free throw discrepancy wasn't that bad. The Thunder only shot 5 more free throws than the Lakers.
1: What's the legacy going to be if this run continues for the Spurs and Victor Wembanyama?
0: I don't think it's going to I think it can only positively impact their legacy. I think they're still too young for me to look at anything they do now as a detriment. It's kind of, there's so much room for growth. I think we all recognize that Victor Wembanyama is the best defensive player in the league, but there is still room for growth in his offensive game. You look at game one, he shot 0-for-8 from the 3-point line. Like, you know, dude, you're 7-5. If it's not dropping for you from three and you're 0-for-5, I don't even, you know, you shouldn't even really be attempting more threes. Go into the paint, get Rudy Gobert in foul trouble and free up, you know, some more space for yourself to operate offensively without having to worry about Rudy in the paint.
2: So what are you paying closest attention to now as the second round playoff continues? You know, I think a lot of people were looking forward to Knicks and 76ers, and it's been... Yeah.
0: Injury. Yeah. I mean, Joel Embiid. I mean, that's to
2: it was funny listening to the Celtics be like, oh, the difference is Joel Embiid came back, and that's why we lost the series. And now watching the Knicks, and now he's not a factor because, again, he's injured.
0: I mean, listen, they got blown out in game one when he was there anyways. I think the thing I'm looking at the most, and it's unfortunate, but it's injury in pretty much all of these series except the Cleveland and Pistons series. You know, is Jalen Williams going to come back for OKC? I don't think it's necessary, but will he? What does Luka Doncic's status look like? What does OG Anunoby's status look like? Because if OG Anunoby can't go, that can deeply impact the Knicks when it comes to, you know, a shot at the NBA title. And then, of course, Joel Embiid. I mean, if he can't play, then, you know, this series is over in 4 or 5.
1: Luka, you're getting ready for Melnick in the afternoon. What's coming up?
0: Oh, man. So, Alfonso Davies.
1: I wanted to get into that, but that's 5 weeks until the World Cup, and it's 4 to 5 week injury. Exactly. Not good.
0: That's not looking good. Of course, Canadians and
2: he'll
0: Sabres
2: tonight. He'll be fine.
0: I hope so. I hope he'll be fine.
1: Yeah, but Bayern Munich might be like, no, Team Canada, you're not allowed to touch him.
0: Well, I mean, listen, Bayern Munich mismanaged his injury earlier in this, about a month ago when they played Atalanta. That's a whole other topic that, you know, I'll hopefully get into today. So yeah, it's a busy show, jam-packed.
1: Okay. We were talking about it. There's the text message with that name, Sugar something, and then we asked Luka what his name. He wouldn't be a Sugar, and I said he'd probably be Luscious Luka Scott. Or would you prefer Luscious or Lucius?

0: Hello, Mo. Delightful to see you again. Lucius, hey, what's a glitterati like you doing in my dump? I thought you were managing the champ. Yes, managing Frederick has been my...
1: I have no idea where that's from.
2: Gallo does.
3: Oh, that's The Simpsons.
1: Oh, makes sense. I'm not a Simpsons watcher.
2: Lucius Sweet. Pretty much the Don King of...
3: yeah, that's the whole, like, you know, you had your Mike Tyson, which was Frederick Tatum.
2: Yep.
3: And you had Don King. Luca, did you ever see when Don King actually came to Montreal and went to the Alouettes game? Might be one of my favorite soundbites.
1: I've never seen that.
3: If you go back in the 25 years of Team 990 back in the day... Don King at the Alouettes going, I love Montreal, and Montreal Alouettes, my team! Like, he is the best promoter ever.
1: Oh, man, that's... I gotta see that.
3: Campbell, do you remember what I'm talking
2: 100%
3: about?
2: 100% I do. Enjoy Melnick and Gabe Day. Got a feel? Got a feel today?
1: I think
2: or you want to save it for two?
1: I think that's...
2: Okay, never, don't save it.
1: Sorry.
2: We'll hear from the coach next. South Central.
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8: All right, Gallo, Game Day. We got a couple things. We still have Last Bet coming up. You've won all four this week, and you're still 13 behind me. You were down 17, but I've come back.
7: I can only focus on today. I can't focus on 300 days ago.
8: Like, I like what are you today's. Talking about? I like today's Last Bet, which is coming up. Okay. I have one for you as
7: you
8: we head into the
7: weekend.
8: You and I are going to be working together for the Podium Mini Entrepot pregame show on Sunday, live from outside the Bell Center from the Fan Jam. That's the plan?
7: That's the plan.
8: All right, looking forward to it.
7: You know me, though, Campbell.
8: Mother's Day. Sunday's Mother's Day.
7: If it's raining or the weather isn't exactly to my standards, I might bail on it. We'll see.
8: You're not allowed to bail.
7: We'll see.
8: You know, I don't pull that card off that often. You're not allowed to bail.
7: 60% chance of rain. So
8: yeah, we have a tent.
7: So 40% chance I make it.
8: We have a tent. We have a tent. Wear a poncho.
7: Poncho. I'm going to wear a poncho before going in the Bell Center.
8: Yes. Wear a poncho.
7: Campbell.
8: You will be at Fan Jam 100%, rain or shine.
7: When I go to the Bell Center
8: yes.
7: for a playoff game,
8: yes,
7: I'm dressed properly. Mm-hmm. And I don't want to ruin that.
8: I was told by my better half, you gonna shave or cut your hair?
7: And did you do either?
8: Well, my answer is going to be very, very simple.
5: No. Never. No. No.
7: Campbell?
8: Yes.
7: Just my piece of advice.
8: Yes.
7: When it comes to this, and all things for that matter,
8: yes,
7: listen to your better half.
8: Yeah, she's...
7: There's a reason why you put the word better in front of half.
8: Yes. She's the smarter one. Would you like
7: among,
8: to hear...
7: Among other things.
8: Would you like to hear from someone else who's smart?
7: Yes. Yes, I would.
10: What's the mentality going into game two for the team?
20: Compete. Go play. You know, we talked about a few things and tried to execute that a little bit better and put ourselves in a spot to win a game.
10: You guys are a young group. What's allowed you to turn the page so quickly after a loss, especially in the playoffs?
20: I mean, I feel like we've been together now for 4 years. I think we're very process-driven, whether we win or lose. So we always feel like we turn the page.
21: Marty, I don't know if you saw Lane's comments yesterday. It's not the first time he's come out and taken responsibility for something. Do you almost like that in him and his personality, that he gives himself no margin for error almost?
20: I don't hate it. You know, he's a competitor. You know, he's hungry, passionate. You know, I feel he's giving you guys a lot of time, and he's always feel like he's being honest with how he sees it.
22: What has stood out to you about how he's responded?
20: Excuse me?
22: What has stood out to you about how he's responded in the rare moments when he's had a mistake like that?
20: I mean, you can always count on Lane.
23: Le fait que vous ayez soyez pour la première fois des séries éliminatoires en déficit dans une série, qu'est-ce que ça change au niveau du... quel défi ça pose à ton groupe par rapport à ce qu'on a vu jusqu'à
20: maintenant? Ça change rien. Tu te focuses sur le match. Pas hier, pas le match 3. 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
21: Yesterday you mentioned how similar your two teams are, you know, in several respects, not that it's not identical. When you're trying to break down a team, does that help? In the sense that the similarities between your two teams and what you know about your team, does it help you break down the
20: league? Well, I don't think it matters the way they play. You know, you got to be able to understand different kind of challenges you have in front of you and be able to prepare your team accordingly. We're ready for that.
21: Qu'est-ce que tu aimes de Kirby Dach dans ces séries-là?
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20: 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C'est plus ça.
8: There you go. That's the coach getting ready for the game.
7: Yeah, watching video, watching tape. What are you telling Caulfield on that tape? Campbell, I said it before. Get closer and shoot.
8: Shoot. Just shoot.
7: Campbell.
8: Yep.
7: You know one of my favorite songs. And you know what I like to say on Friday night when I'm not working? Shot, shot, shot, shot, shot, shot, everybody. So that's what I say to Cole Caulfield. Shot, shot, shot, shot, shot, shots, everybody.
8: Last bet is next.
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9: 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Why does Gallo get angry all the time?
8: Yeah, Gallo, why do you get angry all the time?
7: Because Caulfield isn't shooting enough.
8: Shoot!
7: Shots.
8: Oh, man, I'm excited for the game tonight. I'm excited for the weekend. I'm excited for everything that's happening to the city right now. The wave of Habs fans is everywhere I turn. I see the flags on the cars. I feel the energy with every conversation that I have. Mitch, maybe it's the prediction board I put up in the kitchen. I show up every morning, sometimes between 7:30 and 8, sometimes between 8 and 8:30, 8:30 and 9, in the range that I get here. And then there's a variety of people that arrive at the same time as I do. Some people I know, some people I don't know. Some people I've seen them enough where I'll head nod because we get off at the same floor, but I don't know who they are. First thing, you ready for the weekend? Big game tonight. Never spoke to this person in my life before. And they said that to me in the elevator. That's what the Canadians are bringing. Everybody's together, Mitch. Everybody's together. Why can't you get on board?
7: What do you mean?
8: I don't know. You're just always a contrarian.
7: Contrarian?
8: Yeah.
7: How so?
8: Who's going to win tonight?
7: Habs.
8: Oh, there you go.
7: Pick the Habs on the board.
8: You put it on the board!
7: How's that contrarian?
8: Because you took the Sabres in game one.
7: Yeah, and who won?
8: Sabres won.
7: So how's that being a contrarian?
8: Because everybody else was on the other side.
7: I told you the right thing.
8: Okay.
7: Everybody else was wrong.
8: You know, but you were wrong to be opposite of everybody. You have to sometimes conform to the norm.
7: No, you conform to the norm.
8: It's my favorite thing. I just made that up.
7: Yeah? Conformed. It's terrible.
8: Yeah, you don't like it?
7: No. Conformity is bad.
8: Okay.
7: Anarchy is good.
8: What do you know about me and conformity?
7: I don't know. You won't even shave.
8: I kind of shave.
7: What do I know about you and conformity?
8: Yes.
7: I don't know. You make me take breaks when I'm supposed to take breaks here at the radio station, so that's conforming.
8: Yes.
7: You have to show up
8: rain or shine at Fan Jam.
7: Yeah. I will not conform, Campbell. You know I march to the beat of my own drum. And you wouldn't have it any other way.
8: Is that drumming the same as Marty St. Louis on his chest?
7: Pull off a little Wolf of Wall Street. Yeah. I can do that.
8: Yeah.
7: I can be Leonardo DiCaprio in Wolf of Wall Street. No, Campbell. I will tell you one instance where I'm going to be contrarian.
8: Okay.
7: And that is in the fact that everybody right now has the pitchforks and the claws out for Cole Caulfield. And I will defend Cole Caulfield. Because this is a different series. There's more space. And Caulfield will score a goal before we're back on the air on Monday for Campbell versus Gallo at 10 a.m. And Campbell, that is not a prediction. That's a spoiler.
8: I'm going to conform to that sentiment. I don't know if that made sense.
7: It doesn't.
8: What do you
7: Me
8: want?
7: Me fail English? That's impossible.
8: What do you want from Cole Caulfield?
7: Shots! Shots!
8: That is last bet, but not Cole Caulfield shots. I want to know who will have more shots tonight. Your tiebreak will be goals, but first is shots, and then your tiebreak is goals, then winner of the game. Kirby Doc or Josh Norris? I'm making you think today.
7: Josh Norris.
8: You're taking Josh Norris.
7: Yeah.
8: More shots.
7: Yep.
8: You think Kirby Doc's tapped out on the goals for the tiebreak?
7: Kirby Doc doesn't shoot much.
8: Okay.
7: Kirby Doc doesn't shoot much. Do you have any other shots other than the one that went in the net last game?
8: Well, it was a rebound, so he had two.
7: Oh, you're right. It was the double whack. Did he have any other than those two shots on goal last game? Just go pull up the box score. I honestly don't remember. Last game, Kirby Doc. Oh, Campbell, the first one was missing the net, so it didn't even register as a shot. It was one shot. He had one shot.
8: One goal.
7: One shot.
8: How did Josh Norris do?
7: Josh Norris last game had no shots.
8: Oh, I like it.
7: No shot attempts for Josh Norris last game. It's okay. Because Caulfield is going to shoot and shoot often and score. Feel good about it, Campbell. Feel good about the Canadiens tonight. Feel good about Cole Caulfield. Feel good about Lane Hudson. Feel good about Juraj Slafkovský. I feel good about Josh Anderson. Kirby Doc now, less. Everybody else, though, I feel is going to elevate their game. And when we're back here on Campbell versus Gallo on Monday at 10 a.m., Campbell, we are going to be talking about a 2-1 series lead for the Montreal Canadiens.
8: Well, you're going to do a whole bunch of radio between them because you're on tonight, pregame, intermissions, postgame, full coverage here on TSN 690. Going to take it to the wee hours of the morning. And Mitch, you and I are back together on Mother's Day, live from Fan Jam, rain or shine, a special 2-hour pregame show from 5 to 7 on location outside the Bell Center. We'll be together.
7: If the weather holds up.
8: No. Rain or shine. You're there.
7: We'll see. I'm really good at coming up with excuses.
8: Well, I'm just letting you know. Put excuse.
7: Campbell, I don't want to get sick again. I don't want to get rained on, get cold, go to the Bell Center, get the sniffles, and then be unable to work on Monday. That would be disastrous.
8: Who are you, John Still? Melnick in the afternoon is coming up next. Mitch, Luca, and not John, Peter.
7: I'll just keep moving on. Have a great day, everybody. Don't forget, never open a can of beans you can't finish eating. Good night, Dick.

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5: The biggest goal in Buffalo Sabres history occurred on this day when they scored a goal in the semifinal. The Montreal Canadiens have 24 goals that were bigger than that.

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1: We're seeing slowdowns on the westbound side of the 20, starting before Ungrino to Norman. Also delays on the eastbound 20, 32nd back to 1st. Southbound 13 delays Samson to the Biso Bridge, again between Hickmore and Ottery 20. Northbound the Carry, you are losing time. Its length delays westbound Metlac Cordaire back to the Carry. 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I'm Lauren Glazer from the CJAD 800 Traffic Center.
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30: You know, obviously I want to be better, I want to produce more, but, you know, you can't lack confidence in this league. And, you know, once you do, I think that's when, you know, you really start to struggle. So the confidence is there. Obviously the positivity in this room's, you know, still going strong. So there's no worries here, and just going to try and continue to work harder.

0: Yeah, you know, I'll be honest, not a player I know real well, but I think when you get nominated for what he's been nominated for, that speaks volumes. I think I would put him in that category with like a Nico Hischier, who I coached as a captain, and a great two-way player, a player that's going to average over a point a game, and a guy that you can rely on in every situation, and a guy that's a great face-off guy. For me, that's kind of I'm painting a picture of a coach's dream, really.
1: Welcome back. Welcome to the weekend. Welcome to game night. Melnick in the afternoon on TSN 690. Do the Habs partners in crime get it going tonight? Specifically, Cole Caufield. That was Lindy Ruff speaking about Nick Suzuki. And we come in with Social Distortion, Partners in Crime, their first studio album in 15 years, Born to Kill, is out today. We welcome back Lucas Scott, who's already been on the air doing his NBA thing, so he's scooping himself.
2: Apologies.
1: Can we just rerun that segment from Campbell versus Gallo? Or will I get more out of you than they did?
2: I always got to save a little bit extra for here.
1: So they know they're not getting you 10 out of 10. They're getting you at what, 60%, 70%?
2: I at least 70 to 75.
1: Yeah.
2: Too much?
1: What's a passing grade these days? It's been so long since I've been in any kind of classroom.
3: 50.
1: It's 50? Yeah.
2: In university, it's 50, but it depends on the program and the class, because some classes, I believe 50 is still not good enough.
1: Used to be 60 back in my day. 60.
3: Well, it was for me in high school and CGIP as well.
2: Yeah.
3: But
1: didn't
3: not
1: matter. By the time I got to grade 11, it didn't matter, 50 or 60. I wasn't hitting it. Welcome back, Peter Vrionis.
3: Good to be back. Really John, excited for the game tonight.
1: John Still I'm happy, actually. I'm happy. I thought maybe he would try to gut it out, some of the abuse he was taking yesterday. But anybody, again, with a sore throat and or a fever should not be in public. And it's not just about the people here. It's the people we go on to see over the weekend, Mother's Day weekend in particular. So I'm glad John is giving himself an entire weekend before he comes back with a rage on Monday. How do you guys feel about tonight? You have any kind of gut feel about this one?
2: Yeah, I feel like the Canadians are going to win.
1: Why?
2: I don't foresee them being down 0-2. I think they'll split the series the same way I think games 3 and 4 will be split. I think the series is that close. And, you know, you look at what happened in game 1, a lot of it is just self-inflicted errors that, you know, we haven't seen from them towards, you know, the latter part of the season.
3: And I also think they're going to win tonight. I think a lot of what went down in game 1, it you got to break it down or boil it down to fatigue. And the Canadians had to go through a dogfight of 7 games against Tampa Bay. And then Buffalo sort of coasted their way past Boston, even though it did go 6. So I think they had the fresher legs and it showed. And the Canadians are going to be better off tonight.
1: Sabres in overtime tonight.
2: Ooh, wow.
1: And then the Canadians will even things up at home.
3: Oh.
1: After 4 games, I believed this going in, so it doesn't really matter how it shakes out, but I believed that prior to game 5, the series would be tied 2-2. Oh. So now that Buffalo won the opener, it doesn't really matter what combination that is, but I think the home fans will get a real show in games 3 and 4. And I think tonight will be a better all-around, more entertaining hockey game than what we saw in the opener. Keep in mind, Tage Thompson, Peyton Krebs, Alex Tuch, very quiet in the opener. They were tremendous. The Sabres power play, and they're a big part of the 2 of the 3 are a big part of that power play. Mm-hmm. Horrendous, not just against Boston, but towards the last part of the season. And, of course, 2 power play goals they scored in the opener came with the second unit, not those guys on the ice. But they were a force against the Bruins 5-on-5. Look how many points they put up in the 6-game series. Mm-hmm. That was too quiet. And they got called out without naming names. It was obvious who Lindy Ruff was talking about, that some guys that the 4 games off between the end of the Bruins series and the start of the Canadian series, it seemed like it was helpful for some players. They had jump, but other players were not ready. And that's line one. So I think the combination of a bad game and the coach saying publicly it was a bad game, just as we expect Lane Hutson to bounce back big time, I expect that line for Buffalo to bounce back big time. Might even score the overtime winner.
2: Can you see, though, Suzuki pulling a Cirelli on that line?
1: I think, well, but it's just not Suzuki. You know, Caulfield.
2: Yeah.
1: That's a mismatch physically.
2: Yes, of course.
1: I've seen that line eat up the Suzuki line in Buffalo this season. Yeah. But again, we'll see how it goes because in game one, Lindy Ruff seemed intent on starting Josh Norris along with Zach Benson and Josh Doan against the Suzuki line. That seemed to be the matchup early on as much as he can get it, even though he doesn't really play matchups. That happened a lot, those three guys, and they outplayed the Canadiens' number one line. You were listening a while back to Tage Thompson.
2: Yeah, and...
1: Where was this?
2: I believe it was on Spit and Chicklets.
1: Okay. Tage Thompson is asked about Zach Benson.
4: Is Benson as big of a piece of shit to play against that he looks to be? Because Biz brought him up a bunch. Like, this kid's young. He doesn't give a shit. He'll run around. He's very skilled. Like, what's he like as a guy?
5: He's a beauty. He's probably one of the dumbest human beings I've ever met. Like, just
1: imagine a teammate referring to you as one of the dumbest teammates he's ever known. So after his, was he the first star in game one, Zach Benson? Like, I don't know if officially it was to me. He was the best player on the ice. Who cares about the three stars? But he was on the podium with his centerman. No, his winger, his other winger, Josh Doan, right?
2: After Jordan Greenway.
1: It was Jordan Greenway.
2: Yeah.
1: Somebody wrote in after game one that Jordan Greenway looks like one of the characters in the Stanley Kubrick Vietnam movie.
2: Stanley Kubrick? I've never seen that.
1: Oh, yeah. That was a classic movie.
2: Let's see this. Full Metal Jacket?
1: Full Metal Jacket.
2: Leonard? Is that
1: one of the characters?
2: Eight Ball?
1: Does he have a big forehead? I think that's what our listener was referring to, Jordan Greenway. by the way, Philip Caputo, for those of you who are into Vietnam and American history, wrote a sensational novel about his Vietnam experience called A Rumor of War. Just passed away.
2: Oh, wow.
1: At the age of 82. So, Tage Thompson refers to Zach Benson as probably the dumbest teammate he's ever had. Zach Benson after the game one win over the Canadiens with Jordan Greenway.
6: Or time and space. What's the adjustment like going from playing that team to playing this team? You had a couple days to prepare, but I'm just curious, you know, what the feeling out process was like, even though you know them fairly well.
7: Take it away, Benner.
8: Well, I was thinking you were going to answer. I wasn't really listening.
1: You've just played a playoff game for the first time, the best player on the ice, and he's zonked out. What do you think? What else are you thinking of if you're sitting at a podium?
3: Well, I guess it checks out what Tage Thompson had to say about him.
5: The dumbest human beings I've ever like just
4: the
5: just
4: chat saying like, big ball of Benson. It's just big
5: it's
4: ball
5: like
4: of Benson.
5: White trailer trash with
2: he's
5: like,
2: a, he's a, it does look white I'll trailer play. Trash.
5: Yeah.
1: White trailer trash and dumb. That's kind of redundant, but that's a pretty apt description, especially with the missing teeth.
3: That's not nice.
1: You get a kick out of hearing white trailer trash. Just hearing a hockey player say it.
2: No, honestly, I don't. I don't know. It's just like it's funny to hear, but it's other than that, I don't think too much about it, to be honest with you.
3: The guy grew up in BC. And he probably played elite hockey in BC. I don't know.
2: Anytime I hear that term,
3: you could categorize him as that.
1: Oh, just his look.
3: Yeah.
2: I just think of 8 Mile every time I hear that.
1: Right.
2: That's all. That's the only thing that comes to mind. Yeah. There you go.
1: And when you say 8 Mile, the first thing I think of is Kim Basinger. Wait, no reaction.
2: Kim Basinger. Wait, hold on a second.
1: Kim Basinger, guys?
2: No, wait, hold on.
1: This is what, John, can you get out of your bed and come back into studio?
2: I've seen her before.
3: Yeah.
1: No, you're 34?
2: No, whoa. Come on, Mitch, come on.
3: Oh, you're 28.
2: Yeah. No.
3: You aged 6 years in 1 week based on your performance last Friday night. You're 34.
1: No.
3: What are you?
1: 25.
3: I'm working with two 20-somethings during the Stanley Cup playoffs who don't know Kim Basinger.
2: No, I do know her.
1: I do know her.
3: Well, because you had to look her up. You had no idea when I mentioned her name.
1: But now I know. Now I know who she is.
3: What do you know other than 8 Mile? What do you know about Kim Basinger?
1: She's got nice flowy blonde hair.
3: Oh, she's just sensational.
2: Nice flow. Batman.
3: She used to own her own town. She bought her own town, I think, in Georgia.
1: Yeah.
3: Imagine that.
1: Did she rename it?
3: I don't know anything other than she bought her own town, and I don't think she owns it anymore. She's married to Alec Baldwin.
1: Oh, okay.
3: And, yeah, she's just amazing. Amazing, amazing actress. And I met her in line at a movie theater in Santa Monica when I was in L.A. for a while. And it was, you know, you the Letterman. You guys know who David Letterman
1: is? Yes, of course.
2: I mean, I don't think we can say of course anymore.
3: Of course. Come on. Well, he used to have a segment on his show, Brush with Greatness. He used to ask audience members who their brush with greatness. Oh. One of my brushes with greatness was Kim Basinger.
2: Wow.
3: I was staying with a friend in L.A. Anakin Slade and I were staying in L.A. The plan was to stay a little longer, but then one of his relatives arrived, and we were not on the same peaceful wavelength, so I had to get out, and I checked into a hotel, pretty snazzy hotel. I was treating myself before Christmas in Santa Monica, and across the street was a movie theater and a couple of holes in the wall where you can grab some food or sandwiches, and I was going to bring it back to the hotel and watch a movie. And there was this very striking woman who was in front of me in line, and she was getting popcorn. And I'm looking at her, and I can only see her from behind, but the first thing you said about the flowing hair and her build, and I'm going, geez, this is, it's L.A., maybe... looks like Kim Basinger. And then I'm trying not to be creepy. And so I move to my left, keeping my spot in line because there are other people behind me. And I'm trying to, you know, very subtly check out her profile. And I'm going, what's the worst that can happen? Somebody will turn around and say, no, I get that all the time. I'm not her. And so I went, hey, Kim. And she turned around and the smile lit up. I just melted. She looked amazing.
2: What year was this?
3: This was probably 12 to 15 years ago.
2: Huh? Oh, okay.
3: And I said, the stupidest thing you could say when you're starstruck is, I'm such a big fan. I'm sorry, I have nothing else to say. I'm such a big fan of your work. And she said, thank you. And she took two bags of popcorn and went into the movie theater. And that was my brush with greatness.
1: Yeah, that's pretty, okay.
3: Pretty cool moment. I didn't sleep for 3 days. I was in a hotel in Santa Monica alone, and I had just met Kim Basinger. See, I can't even speak. I'm the same as I was when I met her.
1: I mean,
3: just absolutely starstruck.
1: Nothing could be worse than what I said to Rick Tockett when we went out for dinner.
3: What'd you say to Rick Tockett? We were at La Medusa, and it was during the Four Nations.
1: Well, first off, was it
3: Four Nations or the Flyers?
1: No, the Flyers were in town.
3: Yeah, it was this year. Right.
1: Yes, and that whole night, as you know, Mitch, I was just I was frazzled. I was I was not in the right headspace. And then as Rick Tockett is walking out, I said, "Hey, good luck tonight." And then you turned to me and said, tonight? Really?
2: Oh,
1: and I'm like, oh, God.
3: Yeah. Who knows? Maybe Kim Basinger was waiting at the hotel for him. Question of the day. Without John, Luca gets the honor of question of the day.
2: Yeah, so initially, you know, after watching that Lakers-OKC game, I did want to go down the route of officiating, but I'm not going to do it.
3: We'll talk about that in a bit.
2: Yeah. Who needs to be the X factor tonight for the Canadians?
3: X factor, aside from Cole Caulfield, who is the X factor for the Canadians tonight?
2: Yeah.
3: You can text us at 11690. You can also respond on social media. Mm-hmm. A little bit later, we'll get our Montreal Pan Pizza. Detroit Pan Pizza is now available. Habs and NHL playoff update after 3. Bruno Gervais, of course, not only on the playoffs in the Canadians, but the Laval Rocket, who will play a deciding game tomorrow against the Marlies. Aaron Ward, AAA Friday. Ask Aaron anything. Keep your questions short.
1: at 11690, wrapping up with Pierre McGuire and a final pair of tickets to see the Guess Who at Place Belle at the end of the month. It's Melnick in the afternoon, TSN 690. Mike Ness and Social Distortion, again, their first studio album in 15 years. They'll be at MTELUS July 17th. This new song was released earlier today. It's called No Way Out.

0: Hey guys, Dad from Kingston. Benson was not rich at all, Peter. His parents were amusement park people and traveled a lot. Every town they went to, Benson and his brother would play in the local hockey camp. They were not rich.
1: Huh. That's cool.
2: That's good.
0: Does that make him a dumb...
2: No.
0: Redneck?
2: No.
0: White trash NHL player?
2: I never said those words.
0: Social distortion. It's been a long wait. Worth the wait. Can't wait to see them on stage July the 17th. Maybe Gallo will be there. If you love the sound of the New York punk movement of the 70s, but maybe better produced, that's what this album sounds like.

0: And happy birthday to the Blackman and Melnick show in the morning. 25 years ago today, we started on Green Avenue with Sean Starr and Kathy Newton. It's been a lot of fun.
1: Hey, Sean, where are you?
2: I can hear you.
1: You're at the very top of the Ferris wheel?
2: Yes.
1: Are you there alone?
2: No, I can't hear you. But I'm on top the Ferris wheel. I can see the Bell Center.
3: And he's in a chicken suit.
2: Just for Gallo.
4: Cluck.
2: A camel doodle do.
1: This is the worst radio thing I've heard.
2: I'm not even alone on this thing.
1: Since the WKRP Thanksgiving episode.
2: Hand with me. This is awesome. And I'm sweating.

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3: We do have slowdowns on the eastbound side of the TCAN. They start now Côte d'Ivoire through to Saint Laurent, the eastbound Matt again between L'Angelier and the Ancien Interchange. Southbound 25 volume there between Yprevost and the tunnel. We do have delays also westbound Matt Lacordaire back to the Carry. Northbound the Carry delays as well. Its length also delays southbound the Carry from the top to Van Horn. 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I'm Lauren Glazer from the CJAD 800 Traffic Center.
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9: 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Melnick? I've heard of that guy.

0: Lee, good morning, Bill.
1: I had to go to the Eagles concert yesterday, and that was tough, you know.
0: Oh, yeah, sure.
1: First half, it was like the geriatrics tour, and then the second half, is I have leg cramps now because I was dancing so much.
0: What's your favorite Eagles song?
1: Hotel California. I lived it.
0: Right.
1: You can check out, but you can never leave.
2: Welcome back, Game Night. Melnick in the afternoon on TSN 690. That was about 25 years ago. Remember the day very well. Yeah, Ted Blackman lined up everybody in the city that he knew. It was nonstop Montreal A-listers, including Brian Mulrooney and Donald K. Donald, and anybody and everybody was on wishing us luck as the first all-sports station in the city of Montreal. Blast of 3 to 4 minutes from everybody in town with Sean Starr and Kathy Newton. By the way, Sean looks great. Have you seen Sean? What are you looking at? Okay, I'm trying to do a show here. Well, Peter Vrionis is sitting where Luca normally sits. I'm trying to make eye contact so we can have a conversation, and his eyes keep darting over my head and behind me.
3: I'm paying attention.
2: No, you can't. You can't do that. Otherwise, I'm going to pull this TV out of the wall, and don't doubt for a second that I will. Were you watching a baseball game?
3: No.
4: It's highlights.
2: Are you watching an NFL film out of season?
4: No, it's not even NFL. It's college football.
2: Why?
3: I was fascinated. No, please. We need it later.
2: Can you put this on dark?
4: Yeah,
2: I find that very disconcerting. I have never done that with Andy Bennett or Sean Starr or John Still or Lucas Scott. I've never had to deal with this.
3: Absolutely paying attention.
2: Well, your eyes weren't.
3: Well, you said Sean Starr looks great.
2: And then your eyes went somewhere else.
3: He does.
2: He took that like a personal affront.
3: No, I asked him, actually, because I told him, hey, man, you look amazing.
2: Yeah.
3: Yeah, I'm down 50 pounds, he said.
2: 50?
3: 50.
4: Good for him.
3: He's been hitting the gym like crazy. Every day.
2: Good for him. Because the older you get, the harder it is. And because I noticed, I went through some pictures from our 20th anniversary party, and Sean looked good 5 years ago, and then... Yeah, I know what that's like, having to get up at 3:30 or 4 in the morning. So, nice to hear that. Is this for real? Why do you have an advertisement with Marc Bergevin saying he's the general manager of the Montreal Canadiens and you're listening to Melnick in the afternoon? From Jacqueline. Jacqueline. It's funny. Jacqueline, it's funny. It's our 25th anniversary where you're going to hear short clips through the course of the show when we come in and out of segments that I think the listeners will enjoy and maybe chuckle at. That's why. Because once upon a time, when we were still on speaking terms, he guested with Tony Marinaro and Tony asked him if he would leave a liner for Melnick.
4: I love that.
2: And he did. Have Peter and Luca watched 9.5 weeks? They'll understand more of why you were melting when you met Kim Basinger. X Factor for tonight is Kirby Doc. Go Habs, go. Vince from Dunham. 9.5 weeks?
4: I have never watched
2: Mickey Rourke,
4: but it looks like a prime Mickey Rourke before everything happened.
2: What happened? Before everything happened, what happened?
4: Did he not start? Did everything not go downhill after he started boxing?
2: Pretty much.
4: Yeah.
2: Yeah. He was. I think he was probably, unfortunately, one of those individuals who had no chance of veering off a cliff. It was going to happen if he was an accountant, but he happened to be a public figure, and it was difficult to watch. But then came the wrestler, right?
4: Yeah.
2: You guys see the wrestler?
3: Yes, a very long time ago.
2: It wasn't that long ago.
4: This was like 15 years ago.
3: Yeah,
2: that's a long time ago.
3: Well,
2: I guess when you're 20,
3: I was a child. I was a child. Yeah.
4: No, 2008. So almost 20 years ago.
3: Yeah, I saw it when it first came out.
4: I was 10 years old.
3: I was 8.
2: Amazing. So, what would be the greatest movie or movies you've never seen?
4: Never seen?
3: That I've never seen.
2: You've never seen.
3: I mean, it'd be very hard to answer that. I don't know.
4: Based on what people's... I watched Apocalypse Now.
2: Recently, right?
4: Yeah, I watched that a few months back. The longer version, though. I know there's like three different versions. I watched the longest one. I didn't watch the recommended, the Redux, because I couldn't find it.
2: Well, why don't you listen for about 70 seconds to this and let me know how many of these you've seen, because when I was working with Andy Bennett and Ben Raby, who is...
4: Yeah, covers the Capitals, is he not?
2: That's right. He's been doing it for years. Yeah. And it seemed every time we made some kind of movie reference, Ben had no idea what we were talking about. kind of like you guys with Kim Basinger.
4: No, I knew who she was.
5: I guess you were listening the day that Ben admitted on the air that he had never seen The Wizard of Oz or The Godfather.
6: I was horrified.
5: Yeah.
6: I've come up with three questions for Ben, and I'll leave it up to you to make a decision about his future employment. I'm very skeptical, to tell you the truth, Mitch. Okay, Ben.
2: Okay, so I forgot about that part. Christopher Walken was in town shooting a movie.
4: I was.
2: And he heard about this, so he contacted me, and he said, let me come up with a bit. I could follow up with that, because that's horrific. Yeah, he was shooting it up in Rosemere, I think, or he was staying in Rosemere.
4: I was about to say, is that sounds like Christopher, that's kind of crazy.
6: Question number one. Put the following movies in chronological order. Godfather 2, Godfather 1, and Godfather 3. I'm throwing you a bone here.
7: All right, I'm going to Godfather 1, Godfather 2. What was the other one you mentioned?
6: Godfather 3.
7: That's
6: Ben.
7: The last one.
6: That is correct.
5: Next.
6: I'm going to give you a quote from a great movie, and I want you to tell me which movie it's from. Are you ready?
7: I'm ready.
6: His ass. Well, for 5 long years, he wore this watch up his ass. Then he died of dysentery. He gave me the watch. And now, little man, I give the watch to you. Name the movie, Ben.
7: Not from Reservoir Dogs, is it?
6: Ben, that's a great actor from Pulp Fiction, Ben. It's me, Ben. This is it, Ben. Ben, name one Bobby De Niro movie.
7: Oh, Robert De Niro. Oh, this I could do. Meet the Fockers.
5: Wow. No, I don't know. I don't know if that should... I don't know, Chris.
2: So that was after we went through like a dozen classics and he hadn't seen any of them, including The Godfather. So,
3: Pulp Fiction?
8: I've never seen Pulp Fiction.
4: Yeah, it's a great movie. I like it.
8: That's probably my
2: seen
8: answer.
2: Godfather 1, 2, 3?
8: Yes.
2: Seen Meet the Fockers?
8: No.
4: Yeah. No. I will say, I don't think Godfather 3 is as bad as everyone says it is. It's just the first two were sensational, so it's obviously, you know, disappointing in comparison to those.
8: My favorite shift that I've probably worked here was the day after that you made me watch All the President's Men.
2: Oh, he did the quiz.
8: Yes, and I failed.
2: How?
8: He tricked me. Melnick tricked me a little bit here. He was asking me some questions that were not directly answered in the movie. You had to do some external research.
2: Like what? It was all based on the movie.
8: You asked me...
2: Bad excuse.
8: Anyways, I'm
2: what
8: not...
2: What did I ask you? No, I'm curious. I don't remember.
8: I think you asked me who the president was... before the regime in the movie.
2: No, because it was Nixon. It was Nixon had been on the TV screen in the movie. It's Nixon getting his second term because he was elected in 68. And then he was reelected in 72 just because Watergate was breaking.
8: Okay.
2: So I might have asked you who his running mate was or who the Democratic nominee was. But that was in the movie. There was a reference to McGovern in the movie. That might have been it.
8: I think that was it.
2: Yeah.
8: I think I got 5 out of 10.
2: Yeah, not bad for a 23-year-old.
4: That's a passing university.
2: There you go. Zach the Welder. I know I'm probably being too nosy. Can we get the tea on why Mitch and Bergeron aren't on speaking terms? Well, it's entirely him. We had a contentious, but I didn't think it got personal interview after a dreadful year by the Canadians and some dreadful moves by the general manager. Mm-hmm. And we asked some pointed questions, and apparently he disliked greatly a couple of them. And, yeah, so that was it. Used to see him a couple of times in the Atwater Market because I know he lived in Point St. Charles, one of those industrialized buildings that were converted, where Joey Alfieri lives, actually. And he'd just, you know, hey, Mark, he just kept walking. Well, wow. That's fine.
8: Wow.
2: I felt bad for him, actually, after a while, because that was a great story. Working class kid from the Point who wins a cup as a member of the front office in Chicago, gets the job to become the general manager of the Canadiens, but he had never... This is a tough market for coaches, for goalies, and for executives. They've never done it before. And that's why it was so important for Kent Hughes to have a buffer and kind of a mentor in Jeff Gordon when that... when this two-headed monster in the front office was created. Bergevin just, as the heat grew on Bergevin, he became, he withdrew a lot more and he lashed out a lot more. And he was insecure and he didn't have the personality to handle the position. Even the guy who helped get him the job, Serge Savard, admitted years later that he made a mistake to recommend Bergevin to Jeff Molson.
4: Wow.
2: And now Mark Bergevin has a chance to knock out the team that fired him as the assistant GM in Buffalo. Okay, so that's pretty much it. Okay, we're getting movie recommendations now. No movie recommendations. and brushes with greatness all over the place. Back to the question of the day from Lucas Scott, who is the X factor for the Montreal Canadiens? Yeah. First thing that jumped out at me, because if they don't win this or if they don't improve their play, like, they could play very well and still lose the game.
4: Yeah.
2: They could lose in overtime and play well. You go back, it's must win for game three at the Bell Center. And who knows if there are lineup changes. I'm going to go with Joe Valeno as an X factor.
4: Interesting.
2: I think he's, you know, he banged a lot of Sabres into the glass on the few shifts that he got. He was on the ice when Doc, you know, Bolduc stole the puck, gave it to Kirby Doc. So I'm going to say Valeno. Just because Jordan Greenway scored... he had scored one goal all season.
8: Yeah.
2: Valeno has two goals this season. So I'm going to say a puck bounces in off him or something.
4: And if I'm not mistaken, if I saw the stat correctly, it was the first playoff goal for Jordan Greenway in 4 years. 2022.
2: Who is he with? Minnesota? Who is Jordan Greenway's previous team? Because the Sabres haven't been in the playoffs in 14 years.
4: Yeah, exactly. It was Minnesota.
2: Yeah. Heavy, heavy dude. Like, for those of you, you don't remember Dustin Byfuglien.
8: Yes.
4: Oh, yeah, man.
2: You
4: of
2: do?
4: Course.
2: Yeah. How do you remember Dustin Byfuglien? They won the cup in 2010. That was 15 years ago.
4: Man, I love Dustin Byfuglien.
2: But you don't remember Kim Basinger. So he's like a mini Dustin Byfuglien with half the talent.
8: I love Dustin Byfuglien.
2: Imagine running into 240 pounds on skates.
8: Oh,
2: and he nailed Caulfield in game one.
8: Yes, yeah. he was all over the place. Have you seen what Dustin Byfuglien is up to nowadays?
2: I have no idea. No,
8: he's a professional ice fisher.
4: Oh wow!
8: Yeah, he competes. Travels the U.S. and does ice fishing.
2: There's an ice fishing circuit.
8: Yeah,
2: they make good money. Is it televised? Is it like a television contract?
8: I doubt they make good money, but he's got to be, if not over 300 pounds, close to 300
2: now?
8: pounds.
2: Well, he was close to it when he played. Yeah. I'm pretty sure it was 270
8: or
2: so.
8: He is, he's just a mammoth of a man that loves to ice fish. He's a Minnesota guy, if I'm not
2: mistaken.
8: Yes, he is
2: a Minnesota guy.
8: So, I guess that's part of their culture over there.
2: Who's your X factor?
8: My X factor? I'm going to go with Noah Dobson. Now, okay. Noah Dobson, we know he's not playing at 100%. You could tell every time he shoots the puck. But just the way that he moves it and the ability to be an extra breakout guy alongside Lane Hutson, I think that's going to play a massive part in tonight's game. And I've liked Dobson defensively. I feel like he's starting to get healthier. He looks a little bit more engaged as the playoffs have rolled along here in his two games. So I think he's getting closer to 100%, and he's my X factor for tonight.
2: And I know on the 2-on-1, when Hutson stumbled, a lot was made of Dobson sliding, and he mistimed it, which is true. But also keep in mind he had played 18 minutes in, what, 3 weeks?
4: Yeah.
2: Yeah, his timing's off.
4: And he did do a slide also against Tampa, and it was successful.
8: Yeah, he broke up 2-on-1.
2: He broke up, Hagel?
4: Brandon
2: right?
4: Hagel.
2: Yeah.
8: which was a huge play considering how the Canadians were playing in Game 7 and not able to generate any traffic.
9: Just wanted to thank you, Mitch, John, and Luca. I recently won Triumph tickets for May 16th. Turned out my brain surgery was scheduled for the 14th.
10: Wow.
9: So I figured sending my daughter and wife, and then thanks to the Rocket, I was pushed to June 10th. Oh, baby. This 62-year-old teenager has taken out his jean jacket, Mitch. Life is good. Mike from Two Mountains. All the very best, Mike. Yeah. Wish you nothing but the best. Laval Rocket are playing tomorrow, right? The deciding game, but their Friday night game pushed Triumph, pushed that concert out of Place Belle, and it's been rescheduled. Mike, really appreciate it. Happy 25 years, been listening since the Team 990 days. Best moment was Mitch going, oh shit, when PK Subban got traded for Shea Weber. Cheers from Roberto. Yeah. Forever linked with Mitch Gallo no matter what, and Nick Kyprios.
4: Nick Kyprios.
9: Well, Gallo was just passing on the Nick Kyprios report.
4: Oh, I see. Yes. Okay.
9: According to Nick Kyprios, the trade had been completed, and I know Kyprios had a lot of contacts in and around the Toronto area, one of whom I'm sure was PK. And so I knew right away as soon as Gallo said it, that it's happening.
4: Yeah.
9: And that was quite an emotional jolt.
4: Wow.
9: Good afternoon, Mitch, Luca, and Peter. Oh, AAA. We'll get to AAA later on. Who's your X Factor?
4: Mine is Demidov. He's kind of been like on the brink of breaking out, but I think with New Hook and likely Evans, I personally would prefer to see Doc with him and New Hook or some combination of that to really, you know, put him in a position. But it's less about Demidov in terms of what he brings to the table and more about can the guys that he's surrounded with or by finish the plays that he's going to set up and complement his style, you know, which is difficult, which is a tough ask, I understand, but it's playoff time. They have to be able to figure it out. And maybe that's by putting Slaff back on that second line in some instances throughout the game.
9: I don't know if you were watching basketball. I don't blame anybody for not tuning into Carolina-Philadelphia, but do you guys see any of that game last night, Carolina-Philly? You were on the NBA. We'll get to that later. But, Svechnikov, another guy hadn't scored yet, right? So it took him 7 games to get going. But the kind of goal that Svechnikov scored on the power play, one-timer from the right side, that's how Demidov has scored a few of his goals this season. Yeah. So if he can score, I think it's more likely he ends up breaking his goose egg on the power play than five on five because of who he's playing with for now anyway.
8: But also, we saw him really start to shoot more as the season rolled along, and then teams started to take that away because they were expecting it. So it was opening up room for him to make that cross-ice pass and that seam pass there. But it feels like he's a little bit in between on his decision-making, especially on the power play, because the skill is there. There's no doubt about that. But it's on his stick. The puck's on his stick for just that little fraction of a second longer than it needs to be. And I think once he figures that out, he's going to be an absolute weapon on that power play.
9: Much more on the Canadiens and the rest of the NHL playoff. It's called Habs and NHL Playoff Update. Twice weekly after 3 on Melnick in the Afternoon on TSN 690, brought to you by the Montreal Pan Pizza Company. That's coming up. And since you mentioned Dustin Byfuglien and ice fishing, let's go back to the day of the final game the Montreal Expos ever played in 2004 at Shea Stadium in New York. I'm in the booth with Elliot Price and two very special guests who loved and respected each other highly. We're on the phone together. The first manager of the Expos, Gene Mauch, who was dying of lung cancer at the time, and scrappy second baseman Ron Hunt.
11: Mitch Melnick with Elliot Price at Shea Stadium in New York. The first manager of the ball club, Gene Mauch, who managed from 69 through 1975, and Ron Hunt to join the organization in 1971. When was the last time you guys saw each other?
12: Mauch and me?
11: Yeah.
12: I've been talking to Gene for, last couple months?
13: Yeah, pretty steady.
12: Just call him, give him some shit, see if he can't come meet me halfway and go fishing so I can talk to him, too. I had to listen to him years ago. Now I can talk to him.
11: why don't you come fishing in Quebec?
12: That's north.
11: Yeah, okay.
10: Ice fishing.
12: No. You put ice in drinks. You do not fish in ice.
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14: We're seeing slowdowns now on the westbound side of the Met, starting La Cordesa to DeCary. Also delays eastbound T-Can Cavendish to Papillon, eastbound Met, again between Vion and Anjou. Southbound 25 is busy. Prévost to the tunnel. We do have delays northbound to carry its length. Also do want to watch out for an accident. It is just after the NDG tunnel. 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I'm Lauren Glazer from the CJ 8800 Traffic Center.
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9: Melnick in the afternoon. We're about to begin hour number two on game night. The Canadiens and Sabres game two tonight in Buffalo right here. If you're out in front of your television set, or even if you are, like Sean Campbell. Sean Campbell will... listen to Victor Finley and J.P. O'Connor while watching the television feed.
4: Yeah, he synced it up. He synced it up.
9: You go to Campbell's social media feed, I think, and yeah. 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They produce Detroit-style pizzas that you can bake in your own oven. Sensational. You missed a hell of a night, Pete. I know you were celebrating an anniversary. You guys still together?
8: Yes.
9: Okay.
8: Yes,
9: we are. Just checking. You are 24. It is 25. 25
8: about to be and 28. About to be 26.
9: When's your birthday?
8: May 24th.
4: Oh,
9: cool. Same, yeah, we went
8: same
9: through
8: as
9: this.
8: Bob Dylan.
9: That's yeah. Right.
4: Oh.
8: Yeah.
9: How about that?
8: Gemini.
9: Yeah, me too.
8: When's your birthday?
9: June 14th.
8: Oh, okay.
9: Same day as Donald Trump.
4: Oh, wow.
8: Yeah. Foley John was
9: for
8: here
9: the, for
8: to
9: most
8: do the
9: of,
8: impression.
9: For most of my life, it wasn't that big a deal.
8: No.
9: It was Boy George and me. And so Luke is 28. You're going to be 25.
8: Six.
9: Six. 28, 26, 54. Damn. I'm like 13 years older than you guys combined. The Montreal Pan Pizza Company, you know Detroit Pizza? You have any idea what Detroit Pizza is? Detroit Pan Pizza? It's based on the original. The claim to be the original Detroit-style pizza was Buddy's in Detroit in 1946. It's still there. Wow. It's garlic oil infused with prime tomato sauce and New Milano pepperoni. That's what the Montreal Pan Pizza Company puts together. The crust, it's thick, but it's airy. 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It's crispy on the bottom. And caramelized cheese is baked right out to the edges of the pizza. 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

0: Welcome back. Should have come in with a Detroit rocker. This is the Black Keys off their new album, Peaches, which is all covers, but it's fantastic. If you're a fan of the Black Keys, saluting some of their all-time musical heroes, including, in this instance, brilliant songwriter, musician, producer, lousy human, Ike Turner.
1: It means a lot. Been grinding for a lot of years, and finally the team have success. And when the team is having success, you usually get individually success too. So it's unreal. It's cool.
0: There is a full-on Pierre LeBrun piece in The Athletic today on the head-to-head matchup in this series between Norris finalist, likely winner. Trying to read the tea leaves with Pierre letting us know yesterday that not only did he have Rasmus Dahlin on his Norris list, but on the Hart Trophy list as well. And he also had Lane Hutson on his Norris Trophy list. That's Dahlin's first public reaction to being a finalist for the Norris, along with Cale Makar and Zach Werenski.
2: Yeah, there's times I really like it. I think there's times we try to temper.
3: The game continues to have an evolution. You look at a lot of the top defensemen, and there's a lot of offense in their game, and obviously you're up there with anyone in the world in terms of your skill and your passing, your skating. But I feel like there's some old school in you, too, in terms of the edge and the passion you play with, and maybe a little Chris Pronger slash Ulf Samuelsson in your game at times. Why is that so important to be part of your package?
1: I think that's how I grew up. My buddies from back home are kind of the same way. We got that. We had that culture growing up that you do whatever it takes to win. That comes with being tough. At some time, I don't call myself tough, but being hard to play against, compete. You want to be that teammate that can do different things when you need to do different things on the ice.
2: Yeah, there's times I really like it. I think there's times we try to temper it, though, too. I think that's been part of the maturing process for him as a player, the when and where part of it. You know, when the game's on the line, I don't need you in the penalty box. When you need to show fire for your teammates and your desire, that's the part that you really like to see, and that, you know, I think it's been a growing process for him.
0: His coach, Lindy Ruff, and again, this is another perfect example of patience with a number one pick, and he has turned into, much like Slafkovský, as you can see is heading there, he's turned into a guy who clearly is worthy of a number one pick, and especially defensemen. Defensemen take a little longer. That's an element of his game, as Ruff mentioned. He's not so sneaky dirty anymore. And I wonder if Zach Bolduc is headed that way, because Bolduc seems to drive opponents nuts and you don't really see what he's doing. Clearly, he's doing something. But the Canadiens targeted Dahlin in game one. They went after him a couple times in the neutral zone. He was pleading for penalties both times, skated to the bench, waving at the officials. Yeah. So he's going to have to get used to that. And the officiating is, you know, how much will they allow him to get away with if, in fact, he's already complaining to the officials that the Canadiens are targeting him. Every star player at playoff time is targeted.
4: Yeah. I got to think that they're going to continue to let them play. And my hope is that we don't see a lot of the ticky-tack calls that we saw in the first round. And Aaron's spoken about this quite a bit as the rounds get deeper and deeper, that they don't call as much. I just hope it...
0: It usually is the first game is usually all over the place. You're trying to get a measure of the two teams. Like, I thought
4: it was pretty. I thought the first game was.
0: Yeah, like, I didn't like, and I again, it's not. I'm not being a homer here. I didn't like the tripping call on Suzuki.
4: Really?
0: It's a battle at the side of the net. Yeah,
4: that sticks in between his legs.
0: Yeah.
4: Okay.
0: It's Suzuki. I thought he'd be a Lady Bing candidate, but Caulfield stole that away from him.
5: Yeah.
0: Because Suzuki gooned it up this year. Did he hit 20 minutes in penalties?
4: it's Kopitar's to lose anyways. But
0: that's true. This is parting this gift is, from the writers. But I just think if it's close to the net, you give guys a little. I would prefer. I don't want to see. I know this may sound strange from somebody who loves the robo-umps. I don't think the letter of the law should apply at playoff time.
5: Mm. So you're saying to let and more it doesn't. Go?
0: Yes.
4: But to
0: yes, I think you need to be able to protect your goaltender and protect your crease, certainly more so than a Tuesday night in January. It's more at stake.
4: So is it for you just the ones that are blatant that should be called?
0: Headshots.
4: Headshots.
0: Taylor Hall last night, another one. Did you see that on Travis Sanheim? He planted his face into the boards. Hmm. And then they looked at it and they said, okay, that's 2 minutes because Sanheim got up. Sanheim should have stayed down on the ice. This Taylor Hall now twice in both series delivered headshots.
4: To be honest with you, I don't think the aftermath of the what happened on the play should dictate whether or not that's a 5 minute or a 2 minute. Like, the aftermath is, in this case, fortunate that Sanheim got up, but you have to give the penalty for the action, not the consequence and what happens after the fact, to me.
0: Well, no, I get it, but I think you have to, as a referee, you have to gauge the rhythm of the game, the tone of the game. You have to have a feel for what's going on. If there's a borderline upending of a player and it doesn't result in a change of possession, I would let it go in the neutral zone. Like, a guy has the puck on his stick, he's tripped, but the puck goes to his teammate in front of him. Don't call that. Because we're also getting into the flow here. Like, there were a lot of penalties there's been, I don't know, a half dozen games where it's just the penalty. Yeah. Just gets in the way of the enjoyment of the game. Maybe they need a couple of games to get it out of their system. I don't know. Well, I would err on less penalties than more.
4: You know what's, and sorry, Pete, you know what's a good thing about soccer that they do? And I know there's a lot of flopping, so I'm not trying to say that. I'm not trying to say the NHL should adopt many things from soccer, but when there's a foul, when the other team commits a foul, as long as you hold possession, that foul doesn't get called. So if let's say my team fouls the other team and we possess the ball right away, it's called, the other team gets the ball, and they kick off. But if you play on for another 10 seconds with the ball, then the foul is no... like.
0: I like that. That's kind of what I'm saying,
4: yeah,
0: right?
4: Exactly.
0: It's like I don't think if it's a violent cross-check from behind and you upend the guy and the puck goes to the guy's teammate, that's a penalty. That's aggressive. It's violent. But if it's borderline... and you feel that because you've already called two penalties on the other guys, now it's this team's turn to get a penalty, so your arm's going up.
4: Yeah.
0: That's what led to the Demidov goalie interference call.
5: Yeah.
0: Because they missed the Matheson high stick, they felt they had to give Tampa a power play before the end of the game. They were running out of time, and Demidov gave them the opportunity to put their arm up and penalize the Canadiens with 2 freaking minutes to go in game 6.
5: Yeah, but you also hear it subconsciously throughout a broadcast, right, where a team picks up a couple of power plays in a row, like, oh, you got to feel this next one's going to the opposing team, right? Like, just
0: Tim Peel said everything out loud a few years
5: ago
0: and got suspended. I don't think he ever reffed again.
5: Exactly. But that's how it is. And then I'll use a basketball example as well, Luca. Like, when you see a guy blow an open layup and then they call the foul after the fact, right? Just because
4: he missed it.
5: Just because he missed it. But had it gone in, they're not calling the N1. So, I agree with you. I a few too many high-sticking penalties in that first round. It felt like every single one was getting called, and that was something that they were really putting a point of emphasis on.
0: Well, there's also the head snapping back. And I don't know if you guys saw Rick Tocchet go after Trevor Zegras.
5: Yes,
0: last night. Trevor Zegras, you could clearly see him. You don't have to be a lip reader. Rick Tocchet, Zegras is on the ice. For those of you who weren't watching, Zegras is on the ice. He's close to the Flyers bench. Rick Tocchet gets in his face, tells him to stop doing that, stop embellishing. We don't want to do that. I'm sure he's already heard from the referees about that, that Zegras is one of the guys they're paying attention to. And Zegras was shrinking. And then, of course, he goes out and scores the only goal for Philadelphia. But it's rare to see a coach go after his own player on the ice. And it was clearly all about embellishing and throwing your head back and all of that. But back to the Canadiens and Sabres and Rasmus Dahlin, who is he nominated for the Masterton as well? Rasmus Dahlin.
5: That's like the comeback
0: The sportsmanship, perseverance, and dedication to hockey. And everything he's gone through this year with his with his life partner.
2: It's just personally to get him back and seeing him doing well and you know, him knowing that he felt he came back and everything was going to be okay, first and foremost, that, you know, that side of his life was, I would say I would use the word okay at that time of the year. As a coach, I think you get a little selfish. You know you're getting what is now a Norris Trophy candidate back in your lineup, a guy that can be a difference maker game in and game out. But at the same time, realizing that this young man's gone through an unbelievable experience that, you know, I don't think any one of us can fathom what went on in those 3 or 4 months.
6: When you look at the last, whatever it is, 10 months to go from your fiance having a heart transplant to losing a baby, and now she's healthy, you're a Norris finalist, your team is in the final eight. How have you managed to keep it emotionally together in the last 10 months?
1: I think I can speak more on this when everything is done. I'm kind of in it right now, so it's hard to reflect, really. I'll just say it's been a crazy year. It hasn't been easy, but I've had unbelievable teammates, coaches, owners, GMs that just been helping me throughout this. So I could not have done this without my team, for sure. So, but I'll speak more on this during the summer, because now I'm in it, and I'm looking forward to the next game.
0: Masterton?
4: Yeah, Masterton is Rasmus Dahlin, Gabriel Landeskog, and Jonathan Toews.
0: Yeah, Toews with all those years away, even though he didn't play that well.
4: That's a good group of Masterton nominees.
0: And much like we heard this week from Victor Hedman and a couple weeks prior to that from Linus Ullmark, Dahlin learning life lessons via the big picture.
1: Funny how it works. You grow, you get older, and kind of understand that things outside hockey is more important than actually hockey. I think that made me more relaxed, coming to the rink, doing the work in peace, if that makes sense. Knowing, you know, hockey is just a game. I kind of had to understand that to take the next level.
0: Game two tonight. I think you're going to see Lane Hutson more than make up for the worst game we've seen him play this season, certainly. 7 o'clock, much more coming up on that. Last night, now I mentioned Carolina and Philadelphia. Svechnikov, this is the one-timer that we've seen Demidov pull off several times this season.
7: Yeah, Gostis Bear, a lot of room to work with. Aho across the seam, Svechnikov kicks it to his stick. Gostis Bear to Aho, Svechnikov a one-timer, he scores! Andrei Svechnikov! His first to the playoffs, and it extends the Carolina lead to 3-1.
0: And then it became a mausoleum in Philadelphia.
7: Here come the Canes on a breakaway. Score! Nikolai Ehlers! Is that the dagger here in Game 3?
0: So with all the focus, understandably, on Cole Caulfield, a couple of things to point out here. Cole Caulfield, yes, what are you laughing at?
5: I just looked up mausoleum.
0: Yes. And?
5: Is an above-ground, freestanding building designed as a respectful, permanent resting place for human remains.
0: You never heard that word before?
5: No.
0: Oh, great. Right. I feel great. I've educated. I've educated Mr.
5: Mausoleum.
0: Mr. Frionis. Isn't it a great word?
5: Yeah. I'm going to see how I could work that into my daily vocabulary now.
4: You're not going to be able to.
0: Well, yeah. What does it rhyme with? mausoleum and let's rhyme. It's like, what rhymes with orange? Nothing really, but you can get away with some things that rhyme with orange if you're writing poetry or a song. What rhymes with mausoleum besides museum?
5: Okay, that's what I was going to say. Helium?
0: Yeah, pretty good on the spot.
5: Yeah?
0: Very impressive. Okay, first of all, Cole Caulfield, they didn't win the series last year against Washington. They played five games. How many goals did he score in those five games?
5: Three.
0: Yeah. His rookie season, when he was barely a pro in that Stanley Cup run 2021, he was not a frontline player. What did he play, eight games, 10 games that 20. Year before the playoffs? Yeah, but he was a big part of that offense.
4: Yeah.
5: He had 12 points in the 20 games, if I'm not mistaken.
0: He produced at playoff time all the way through, set up Toffoli for the series winner against Winnipeg.
5: That big goal against Vegas, yeah.
0: In the clinching game. Yeah. So it's not as if he hasn't done a thing at playoff time. This happens to offensive players. Svechnikov last night, his first goal. We mentioned Mikko Rantanen not having a single 5-on-5 point in the Dallas series. Turns out he was playing with an MCL issue. Yeah. That he carried over from the Olympics. But Ehlers on the breakaway, Nick Ehlers, a lot of people look at his Winnipeg production and go, he never produced at playoff time. That's true until last season. You want to look up Nick Ehlers? You have to play a legitimate number of games. Like, to me, ideally, to make some kind of blanket statement about a National Hockey League player at playoff time being an underachiever, get him close to 70 career playoff games, which is close to a real NHL season, and then let me know where they stand. Or at the very least half of that, like 40 games.
4: Okay.
0: When you get to 40 games, you should be closing in on what your regular season totals are, even as tighter checking as it gets. So Nick Ehlers, before last spring, wasn't very productive at playoff time, right, for Winnipeg?
5: No, he wasn't, but he's now up to 51 games in the playoffs, and in his last 14 games, he's got 11 points for a total of 25 career playoff points. So he has
0: it's below
5: really turned
0: where
5: it
0: he
5: up.
0: Should be, but he's starting to move. Now he's starting to move. Now he's on a better team, more consistent team. But last year, he broke through. Yeah. And I'm it may not happen this year. Caulfield could score tonight. Then go three more games without a goal, and then he scores one. So he has three this playoff, and they got knocked out, and people are going to be all over Cole Caulfield. It just that's sports. Barry Bonds, what did Barry Bonds do in his first few years in the postseason? Nothing.
5: Well, he never won a World Series.
0: No, but he played in the postseason. Yeah. He didn't hit. Dave Winfield, one of the greatest all-around baseball players many of us have ever seen.
5: Athletes. Five tools.
0: Came greatest right out athletes. Of college. Yes. Yeah. George Steinbrenner called him Mr. May because in October when he was with the Yankees, he didn't hit. A-Rod didn't hit a lot.
4: Aaron Judge.
0: It happens. And eventually things even themselves out. So I would, take a deep breath when it comes to Cole Caulfield, whether he puts one in tonight or three or doesn't score again for the rest of the playoffs. You see what you have here.
5: But you talk about getting targeted, and that's what every team has been doing. Even though he is in this rut at the moment, they're still overplaying him and they're taking everything away from Caulfield because we've seen the streakiness year in, year out. I mean, he's gone five games without a goal this year.
0: Most
5: he's done that.
0: Most goal scorers, most home run hitters are streaky.
4: Yeah.
0: It's very rare. Henry Aaron was incredibly consistent in his career. And he ended up with 7.55, and he played for so long. But every year he hit 35, 40. I don't even think Henry Aaron had a 50 home run season, who was the greatest home run hitter of all time before Bonds came along. But it's just incredibly consistent, which is rare.
5: All you
4: need
5: is
4: one.
5: He
4: didn't have a 40 home run season, you
0: yes,
4: said?
0: Yes, no, 50.
4: Oh, 50, okay.
0: Henry Aaron, 40, didn't have that many.
4: No, he only never had 40 had twice.
5: Yeah.
0: Two 40 home run seasons for Henry Aaron.
5: No.
4: Yeah, 46 and 40.
0: That's it?
5: Huh?
4: 46 and 1950. Oh, no. Sorry.
5: No.
4: I'm so sorry.
5: No, he's had...
4: I was looking at doubles. Apologies. Apologies.
5: He's had eight.
4: Yeah.
5: Eight 40 home run seasons.
4: Apologies.
0: Including at the age of 40. In 1973.
5: Yes.
0: Right?
5: Yes.
0: They had Henry Aaron, Darrell Evans, and Davey Johnson all hit 40 homers for that Atlanta Braves team. Okay, back to hockey. World Hockey Championship. Do you have, with the Canadians still alive, do you give any

0: Dylan DeMello, Denton Matichuk, Evan Bouchard, Darnell Nurse, Zach Whitecloud, Parker Witherspoon, Morgan Riley. Those are the defensemen for Team Canada. Sam Dickinson, Matthew Barzell, Connor Brown, Robert Thomas, Dylan Cousins, Gabe Vilardi, Mark Scheifele, Emmett Finney, the rookie from Detroit, Macklin Celebrini, Dylan Holloway, Ryan O'Reilly, John Tavares, and Fraser Minton are the forwards. Good mix there of young talent. Disappointed Crosby's not there.
1: Is Connor Bedard?
0: No.
2: No, they didn't allow him to go.
1: They didn't allow him to go? Oh, Blackhawks.
2: Yeah.
1: Okay.
2: Yeah.
0: Much like Suzuki.
2: Yeah.
0: Here with the Canadians. The goalies are Cam Talbot and Jet Graves.
2: I have an interest in it.
0: It's on TSN, Luca. Better not be caught saying that in public again.
2: But, you know, I will say that I'm okay maybe skipping out on like a Canada-France.
0: Yeah, yeah. When the tournament is same as the World Junior Hockey Championship. I know a lot of fans are into prospects, but I'm off. It's the holidays. When the tournament gets down to the, you know, final six or eight, that's when I tune in.
2: Well, they lost last year to Denmark in the quarterfinal. Nikolai Ehlers scored the winner.
0: And a programming note, a television note, and this is a very serious affair. And when we had Rick Westhead in, when his book came out about the trial of the junior players, including Carter Hart, currently on the ice for the Vegas Golden Knights, this starts at 9 o'clock tonight on Crave. It is Code of Misconduct, exploring the high-stakes criminal trial that put Canadian hockey under scrutiny, shocked the country. There is footage in this documentary that you think you know what went down and how it went down. It's going to disturb you greatly.
3: She got on the bed naked and said he was going to have sex with me.
4: The hard stories are the ones that need to be told.
5: I really want to see how this unfolds. He sent a text message asking who was up for a three-way.
4: I'm in. They wanted her to get down on the floor.
6: If I resist, how bad could this get?
4: One pulls her ponytail and another picks her up. And you could see they're all sort of sharing her in that moment.
6: There is a strong culture that dehumanizes women.
7: The more girls you slept with, the more kind of respect you get.
6: If I had a daughter, I would never let her date a hockey player.
8: Tomorrow, five players go on trial for sexual assault. It's going to be a heavyweight fight.
9: This trial is about consent.
4: It's their word against hers.
6: She took a polygraph.
8: Your freedom is on the line.
9: People won't forget what you did.
10: Here we go.
0: When I asked Rick Westhead when he was in the studio with us when his book came out, he broke the whole story to begin with. It sounds like there's got to be a documentary. And he nodded. So clearly there were camera crews following him around for this. He is one of the executive producers. So is Michael Cronish, a well-known Montreal filmmaker who was also part of the crew that produced The Kings of Coke, the documentary on Crave that is all about the West End Gang in Montreal, the history of the West End Gang that is must-watching. That is tonight at 9 o'clock on Crave, and it's also available on demand. So those of you who are watching the hockey game will be able to watch it at any point. You may want to check this one out, especially if you think you know what happened based on just reporting. There are visuals here that will shock you.
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17: Delays northbound 13. They start over 2 up to Henri Bourassa, again between Dashen and the 640.
10: Southbound 13 delays too between Hickmore and the 20. On the westbound side of the 20, it is a busy drive between Turcotte and Norman. Eastbound side of the 20, volume there between 32nd.

0: 2nd and 1st Avenue for the up and side of the Mercier Bridge, busy from Ville-Saint-Pierre. 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I'm Lauren Glazer from the CJAD 800 Traffic Center.
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0: This is a TSN 990 update. Dwight Howard going to the Lakers. Jays call up David Carpenter from Vegas. Victoria Azarenka pulls out of the Rogers Cup. Dave Kaufman, TSN 990.
1: Willie gave me some advice I'd like to pass along to you.
2: Sure.
1: It served me well, which is, if you're going to have sex with an animal, always make it a horse. Because that way, if things don't work out, at least you know you've got a ride home. Served me very well in politics.

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I know. What's the next line? I've been an awful good girl, Mitchie baby. So hurry down the chimney tonight. How's that? These are

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1: I don't have a problem with connections. Never have.
2: How do you think he ended up working at the Team 990, huh? Wayne Buse woke up one morning, there was like a bloody microphone stand in his bed. All of a sudden, Tony had a show. These eyes are crying. These eyes have seen a lot of love, but they're never going to see another one like I do. 25 years ago today, we started local shows here on the TSN 690. Some of our favorite moments. By the way, if you didn't figure out who some of those voices were, that was Jennifer Hedger singing to me just before Christmas. Probably 10 or 15 years ago. And that was Kinky Friedman. God bless the late Kinky Friedman from Kinky and the Texas Jew Boys, who ran for governor of Texas a couple of times, and his good pal Willie Nelson. Any other voices you didn't recognize there?
3: Not for me.
2: That was Dave Kaufman doing his 7-second TSN Team 990
3: so
2: Sports Update. I forget how that started, but everybody on staff did a rapid-fire sports update. Kaufman may have won, coming in at 7.
3: Dwight Howard to the Lakers?
2: Yes, that was a segue that we're going to get to. So those of you who are guessing about the guess who, here's the deal with the question. We played a snippet of Hotel California earlier in the show. Who wrote the intro and solo to Hotel California? A clue, he's opening for the guess who, May 29th at Place Belle. Tickets at evenco.ca, and the first one through on our text line at 11690, as long as you haven't won anything lately and are a permanent resident of Quebec. That's going to be a great night of classic rock and roll music, May the 29th at Place Belle. You were going to say?
3: It's crazy to hear how different everyone sounds even 10 years ago. Like the clip that you played earlier when Campbell was in the chicken suit on the Ferris wheel.
2: Yes.
3: Like, you sound like so different. It's crazy.
2: Really? Me?
3: Yeah. I don't know what it is.
2: It's being older and wiser.
3: There you go.
2: When did you start listening?
4: I remember when I was in high school, I'd listen to the morning show every day on my way to basketball practice. We had 7 a.m. practice before school started. And my dad would be listening in the car to Connor McKenna, Sean Starr.
2: John still was listening to me. All right, very quickly, I thought of Jack Armstrong last night, the two NBA playoff games last night. Remember what he told us on Wednesday?
5: Payroll in the league, and they got a lot of talent. But guys don't put it together consistently. Harden's older. He can't do it for four quarters. He'll do it in stretches. Then he'll have other stretches where he's just abysmal.
2: Last night, James Harden was abysmal for Cleveland against the Pistons. It's uncanny how Jack nailed it. And they had a chance to win that game if he was a little
3: just
2: better.
3: Average. Just he is. And Mitch, you could you know, speak to this if anyone else comes to mind, but I can't think of a superstar player, and he's not a superstar anymore, but he was a superstar once upon a time, but someone that just routinely underperforms come playoff time. And it's been this way for 15 years minimum, where he has continuously let his teams down in the biggest moments. Like, we're not talking, like, you know, the Leafs, you know, Auston Matthews, everyone gets on Marner and all those guys. But that was for what, 10 years, maybe? This guy's done it for 15.
2: And by the way, I still believe, and I'm no ragtag fan of Auston Matthews, but in that 2021 series, he was done in by Carey Price. I mean, Carey Price was magnificent in that series win over the Toronto Maple Leafs. Yeah. It wasn't just the way that those guys played. And they got beat up a little bit by the four big trees on the Montreal blue line. Well, three of them and Jeff Petrie. They were really hard on those guys around Carey Price, but they had chances. The thing with Caulfield right now, he's just not shooting. But they had chances, and they were zonked by Carey Price. Yeah. But back to last night, James Harden,
4: He took 13 shots. He missed 10 of them, and he had four turnovers.
3: He's a disaster in terms of just come playoff time, and it's weird because you know you would look to a veteran player as someone that can calm things down and usher you through the difficult times, and he's just been so incapable of doing that. And so he's played 182 playoff games, and in almost 20% of those, he's made three or fewer shots.
6: That's unacceptable.
4: That's crazy. But there was that one year, right, where Houston went toe-to-toe with Golden State.
3: Yeah, if Chris Paul didn't get injured, they would have probably won.
4: Exactly, yeah. But in that series, I really felt like James Harden was the best player in that series. And it felt like the year that the Rockets were finally going to break through. And he was going to dispel this notion of being a playoff choker. Mm-hmm. But you take a look at Cleveland from this year, they've yet to win a road game in the playoffs. They're 0-5 here. So this is not something that you could keep happening. Yeah. It's unacceptable. And they got rid of a very good player in Darius Garland to put them over the hump. And you could argue that it's made them worse.
6: Well, isn't it interesting also to see the Pistons emerge? They were that close to being eliminated by Orlando, and now they're on a roll. They haven't lost since being down 3-1, so that's, what, 5 in a row they've won? And Cade Cunningham is doing it every single night.
3: Of course, and it's they've gotten their defensive identity back, and thank goodness in their case for Ausar Thompson, who was one of the Defensive Player of the Year candidates, but of course, you know, it's Victor Wembanyama's award to lose for the next decade, but he is an absolute animal on defense. And Cade, you know, for all the praise that we give Cade Cunningham for his offensive gifts, he is a very, very, very good defender. And, you know, of course, it's not going to be highlighted as much because you have a guy in Ausar Thompson who's one of the best in the league, but Cade is no slouch defensively at all.
6: 25 points, 10 assists for Cade Cunningham. Now, I know you wanted to get to the officiating. Your Lakers went down to OKC. Afterwards, J.J. Redick.
7: Yeah, I mean, I sarcastically said the other day they were the most disruptive team without fouling. I mean, they have a few guys that foul on every possession, and all the good defenses do. You know, SGA gets like a touch foul, I guess, on the drive. There was a stretch where four straight possessions, our guys got absolutely clobbered trying to make an entry pass to Jackson, and Jalen Williams is grabbing his jersey with both arms. That's a turn. Like, they're hard enough to play. They're hard enough to play. You've got to be able to just call it if they foul, and they do foul.
6: Kind of sounds like Brendan Gallagher when the Canadiens lost to the Oilers, huh?
3: Yes, 100%. Like Brendan Gallagher would say, they're good enough. They don't need the help.
6: Right.
3: And that's listen. It was a very poorly officiated game, no doubt. It didn't win OKC the game. They still lost by 18. The Lakers only shot five fewer free throws than the Thunder, which is not a humongous discrepancy. And they did all their damage with Shai Gilgeous-Alexander on the bench for 10 minutes of the third quarter. He got into foul trouble early, and it was guys like A.J. Mitchell, who was phenomenal for the Thunder last night. The Lakers just had no answer. And you know what? Credit to them, because they have been keeping the games closer, and it's just been like these mini 10-0 runs that kind of get them out of the games. But this is honestly probably the best performance that they could have given the limitations that they have offensively.
6: And they're keeping SGA, you know, in check, kind of.
4: It was a modest game, 22 points for him. But
6: he's averaging 20 in the two games. He averaged over 30.
3: Yeah.
6: But he averaged over 30 during the season. So it's not like he's destroying them.
3: No.
4: No.
6: It's just manpower.
3: They're forcing anyone but Shai to beat them, which is, I mean, look, that's what you have to do. In that kind of situation, you can't allow Shai to go off and then have another guy drop in 20. It's, you know, if the other guys can make their shots, then congratulations to them. They're the better team, which they are.
4: Well, just to go back to Luka's point about all the work that they did without Shai Gilgeous-Alexander, they went on a 25-7 run in a 6-minute span without him on the court.
3: Yeah.
4: So it's the wealth of options that OKC has. Now, Shea, you can make a case for him being the best player in the world, and that's not a crazy take to say that, but it's everybody else around him. And then they're probably going to get a top 10 pick this year, too. The rich get richer, and Sam Presti, what a job he's done filling out that roster. It's just, oh my God, it's wave after wave after wave.
7: LeBron has the worst whistle of any star player I've ever seen. He got clobbered again tonight a bunch, and that's not like a new thing. That's not specific to this crew or, you know, this this series. He gets fouled a lot that doesn't happen. I mean, guy gets hit on the head more than any player I've seen on drives, and it rarely gets called, so...
6: He gets hit on the head more than any player. It was a rare sight when you had LeBron and SGA both sprawled next to each other under the basket. I've never yeah. seen that. That's a photo that you're likely not to see again. But did he have a point? And by the way, J.J. Redick did go on to say we didn't lose because of the officiating.
3: Exactly.
6: You asked me about what I thought of the officiating. Here's what I thought. We didn't lose because of it.
3: Just to go quickly to Peter's point about the rich get richer, the Thunder do have an opportunity of getting the number one overall pick. Like, it's slim, but it is possible. Now, to his comments about LeBron, I mean, he's not wrong. You look at a lot of the greats in NBA history, Michael Jordan, Kobe Bryant, you know, Kareem Abdul-Jabbar, like, those guys went to the line, right? And LeBron, for whatever reason... I guess because it's difficult to officiate him because he's so physical and he's so good at getting to the line.
4: Well, he's a freight train,
3: Luka. That's what I'm saying.
4: He's a freight train.
3: When you're like that, it's difficult to officiate. It was the same way for Shaquille O'Neal, a guy who was also physically dominant. Like, you would get foul calls one way or the other every single time LeBron drives to the basket. And obviously, that's not going to happen. You're not going to get that every single time. But... when it's clear and blatant, like a lot of them were last night, sorry, you have to call them.
6: It's like on the line in the NFL.
3: Yeah.
6: You could conceivably call every second
3: hold,
6: play.
3: You could call, yeah, of course.

0: Bobby Dove coming back home. He's got a brand new album out called Fortune Teller. Oh, look at Bilal Butt giving me a bottle. Hey, Bilal, how you doing? You doing good? He's got his Canadiens cap on. Thank you, Mitch, for being so entertaining. Best Charles Rua. Charles Ruff?
1: I don't know. I think there's a card in there. Someone, the reception brought it to me. They're like, do you know who this guy is? I'm like, no, but I'd love to take
0: I never walk by. I always take the stairs
1: take
0: up.
1: Take his bottle.
0: They never see me at reception. I take the stairs. It's one flight of stairs. People are getting on the elevator. I mean, come on.
1: Are you calling me out here? Is that what this is?
0: Let's see what this is. Oh, my goodness. This is Buffalo Trace Kentucky Straight Bourbon Whiskey, which hasn't been available in Canada since the whole 51st state debacle. Isn't this nice?
1: We're like on a good trip, and now we're on the whiskey.
0: Isn't that great?
1: Good. Yeah, I'll take half.
0: for bringing it up in the elevator?
1: Yeah, wait, give me the guy's card. I'm going to get him listening to my
0: Charles.
1: Show.
0: Okay, I think Charles is a long-time listener. Isn't that nice on our 25th anniversary?
2: That's great.
0: Thank you, man. Thank you. My shooting star. This has to do with Aaron Ward talking about bourbon when he was with us a week ago outside the Bell Center. But Bobby Dove, wonderful songwriter and singer, originally from Montreal, relocated to Winnipeg a few years ago. She just launched a brand new album, Fortune Teller, at the famed Horseshoe Tavern in Toronto. She's back in Montreal with a full band Sunday night at Quai de Brume. That is on St. Denis, corner of Mount Royal. Sunday night, Bobby Dove and her band. The album is Fortune Teller. Just wanna keep on moving when the train goes by. Do we have a winner of the Guess Who tickets?
3: I don't know what the answer was.
0: The answer is Don Felder.
3: So, yes, we do. The winner is Pete.
0: Don Felder, who came up with the guitar solo and intro to Hotel California, he's actually been performing on his own for the last several years. He plays a bunch of Eagles songs, not just his. And he is opening for the Guess Who on May the 29th. Tickets available at Avenco.ca at Place Bell. Coming right back with much more on Game Night on Melnick in the Afternoon on TSN 690. Cheers.
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5: We're slowing now on the eastbound side of the Tecan. Volume there from before Côte-de-l'Est to Papineau on the eastbound Met, again between Pinneuf and the Anjou Interchange. Southbound 25 delays also. We pray vote to the tunnel. We have delays for the upbound side of the Jacques Cartier Bridge from St. Joseph via Papineau South. Westbound Met, volume there, VO to the Carry. Northbound, the Carry is busy its length. 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I'm Lauren Glazer from the CJ8800 Traffic Center.
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22: A Montreal man is among three people who were arrested in connection...
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24: There is a slowdown in the exit for the 13th southbound.
25: Bit of clouds moving in into the afternoon. Once again, we're...
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1: 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Tonight, it's game two of the second round series between the Habs and Sabres. Puck drop is just after 7.
3: Off to Caulfield. Demidov. Passes down low. Slavkovsky drives in front. They score! Nick Suzuki, power play goal for Montreal.
1: Sunday night, game three is live from the Bell Center at 7. Never miss a moment. 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

0: had the privilege to meet him many times. Man, what a great Canadian icon. Phenomenal, phenomenal artist, as you know. I don't have to tell you, but found out about his passing early this morning, and I was like, oof, that stuff.
1: He squeezed out every second of every day of the last 2 years of his life, just like he had in the decades before.
2: Not many places have a guy like him to lament, you know, and just it's just almost a superhuman feat. And as an entertainer, you know, a superhuman feat as a tip of the hat to the people who gave you your adult life, you know, and it's incredible. And I haven't seen the doc yet, and I can't wait to look at it and check it all out. But for the bands who idolized Gord and still idolize the other guys, and we're so grateful to them because they took us under their wings like peers, even when we weren't. That, you know, it was like a punch in the gut that we all knew was coming, but that didn't make it feel any softer when it showed up.
3: So inspirational.
4: That's the key word.
5: Instead of sadness, the sadness is obvious, but it should inspire you.
3: Oh, he's got kids, and they can go and say, my dad did this.
4: Yeah.
3: And it's like, you got to be very proud. And as Canadians, we're all here talking about it. We're all proud of it. And obviously wish it never happened, but, you know, God rest his soul.
6: Gord's kinetic, spastic energy, the way he would kind of flow, and he would sweat buckets when he was up there. And he would also, I mean, there was some interaction with the crowd. He would go on these rants, and he would make a few statements, and he was an entertainer. But he always looked the crowd in the eye. He would engage that way. And so much about what they've done. His voice is different. It's not necessarily what someone might identify as being a terrific voice sonically. And I suppose I have that in common with him. But It's different, and there's some kind of natural Canadian twang.
4: It's real.
6: It's, yeah, and I always found that attractive. They've always been there. They're always around, right? So many people who are listening cheer for a sports team, whether it's the Canadians or someone else, and you watch the game, and you enjoy the game, and you talk about it after, you think about it after. But when it comes to music, you can just put the music on. They're always around. And being 33, the Cordy and the Hip, they've all literally always been around. And so grateful that their music will, of course, live on.

0: Welcome back. Hour number three, Melnick in the afternoon on TSN 690 as we celebrate 25 years of local programming on this very date, May the 8th, 2001, Green Avenue. That, of course, was October 17th, 2017. Rod Francis, incredibly emotional, like so many Canadians, after hearing, even though we knew it was coming, the death of Gord Downie. And he was inconsolable at the start of the show, and he soldiered through, as you could hear the raw emotion in his voice even after the opening. Those other voices, by the way, Pierre Maguire, Dave Bedini, Alan Doyle, Doug Gilmore from Kingston, who was in studio with us, and of course, Rod Francis, October 17th, 2017, on TSN 690 on game night, along with Lucas Scott, Peter Vrionis, Mitch Melnick with you until 6. We have Bruno Gervais coming up, AAA Friday, Ask Aaron Ward Anything, Pierre Maguire, and then the pregame, 6 o'clock. You're pulling another double tonight?
1: Yeah, yeah.
0: You got food lined up?
1: I do. It was
2: you just ate that just had abomination some, of a fruit.
1: Watermelon, yeah.
2: Terrible.
1: Packed some watermelon.
0: Yes, we established months ago that Luca does not like watermelon.
1: Which I still...
0: While Joey Elias was here.
1: Can't,
0: yeah. And I'm sure he's using it on stages between here, Kingston, Ottawa, Toronto, and back again.
1: I just can't comprehend it. I can't.
0: Somebody Why? Asked... Somebody
1: no,
0: asked,
1: don't do that.
0: Somebody asked
1: don't
0: for...
1: Don't do that.
0: Somebody asked before we go back to the game tonight, and a couple of other rather large sports breaking news... that we want to get to and squeeze in here. Somebody asked for an Andy Bennett moment. You know, we saluted Andy when she left, but I found something that features Andy, but it's not about Andy.
3: That's commitment. You know what? That's an old school.
0: Oh, well, I have to set it up clearly. Bill Burr was in studio.
2: Oh, wow.
0: And we were talking about tattoos, and of course, I had to show mine of Bugs Bunny. Holding a bat, leaning on a bat, and flipping a baseball in the air. And here's how he reacted.
3: That's commitment. You know what? That's an old school tattoo. Guys from his generation, right? The generation before his generation had like anchors and stuff you got in World Wars. Then the baby boom generation, if you didn't get something about weed, you got like Yosemite Sam, like something you see on like a mud flap of like an 18-wheeler. And then by the time mine came, it was the tribal bands and the all that. That
4: you know what I find with some of the tents?
1: Yeah, and
3: tramp
1: the
3: tramp stamp. Oh, those poor girls.
5: Yeah, I know. Yeah, that's what I think every time I see
3: How
5: those.
3: Can you tell your daughter to be home by 11? You know, when you got that unicorn coming out of your crack.
0: Yeah, and then Bill Burr outgrew our studio.
2: That is
0: as soon as he started to appear in Breaking Bad, we had him on the phone a couple of times, and I went to see him. I brought Shane Murphy backstage. He was starstruck, as starstruck meeting Bill Burr as I was meeting Kim Basinger back in L.A. And yeah, he's too big now to come on the show, but Jim Jeffries isn't. Jerry Seinfeld isn't. And somebody wanted a Sean Starr moment. Here's Sean's greatest moment on the air in the history of the Team 990, TSN 690, working a basketball game with Elliott Price.
6: Alexis Poyle here on Friday night with 23 points to pace the Boston team while they're a 1-16 team. This guy's a player, Sean. So Alexis Poyle getting it done so far here for the Boston Frenzy.
0: Yeah, that was it. He was a color man alongside Elliott doing basketball.
2: And said nothing
0: said
2: from
0: nothing.
2: What I heard.
7: Hopefully you had a dad or a strong male influence in your life to teach you certain things about being a young man growing into a mature man, you know, where you don't violate the man code. You don't steal a man's girlfriend. You don't date your best friend's girl or ex. And you don't tickle another man's testes with your hockey stick. These are things you just don't do as a man.
0: That's got to be a Brad Marchand, Milan Lucic moment that he was describing. Do you remember that? No, you guys wouldn't remember this.
2: The Brad Marchand with...
0: No, you. I'm sorry. I keep apologizing. Your point of reference, it doesn't exist. Back in 2010, 2011, around there.
2: It does, but not for a lot of things.
0: Yeah. Okay. So let's... Before we turn to soccer, Do we have a little bit of a Q&A from Buffalo earlier today with Marty St. Louis? Starting, I'm guessing it's well. Let's listen.
4: What's the mentality going into game two for the team?
8: Compete, go play. You know, we talked about a few things and tried to execute that a little bit better and put ourselves in a spot to win a game.
4: You guys are a young group. What's allowed you to turn the page so quickly after a loss, especially in the playoffs?
8: I mean, I feel like we've been together now for 4 years. I think we're very process-driven, whether we win or lose. So we always feel like we turn the page.
9: Marty, I don't know if you saw Lane's comments yesterday. It's not the first time he's come out and taken responsibility for something. Do you almost like that in him, in his personality, that he gives himself no margin for error almost?
8: I don't hate it. You know, he's a competitor. You know, he's hungry, passionate. You know, I feel he's giving you guys a lot of time, and he's always feel like he's being honest with how he sees it.
10: What has stood out to you about how he's responded?
8: Excuse me?
10: What has stood out to you about how he's responded in the rare moments when he's had a mistake like that?
8: I mean, you can always count on Lane.
11: The fact that vous ayez...
0: Okay, there you have it. How has he responded when he has a rare moment? He's never had a moment like he had in game one. He had bad games in his rookie season. He was -5 one night. Puck wasn't working for him. But that's the worst, considering the circumstance.
2: Yeah.
0: In round two of the playoffs, opening night, opening shift. You can't escape an opening shift like that. It dogs you. You end up in the penalty box after 30 seconds. The actual infraction took place at the 9-second mark of the game. And it sets everybody back on their heels. And he had a chance to make up for it alone facing Alex Lyon. And Lyon, to his credit, beat him. He made the save on a good low shot. That's tough for a goaltender. Between the pads and the glove, the area between the pads and the glove and the pads and the blocker, that's not an easy save to make. But Lyon made the save. And then the stumble and the penalty kill situations that he did not... play properly, even though it was Matheson who gave the puck away on the first one. Hudson didn't. We lost the battle behind the net before the puck went in, and after Matheson gave it away, Hudson. Well, you could see he was tentative, didn't know whether to go after the forward or stay in the same spot or back up or whatever. He just had a miserable night.
2: Yeah.
0: It happens. I expect him to be, if not the Canadiens' best player tonight, certainly the opposite of what we saw in game one.
2: Yeah.
0: Who's your X factor again? That was
2: Ivan Demidov.
0: Ivan Demidov?
12: Noah Dobson.
0: Joe Valeno. I'm off the board here with Joe Valeno. Much more coming up with Bruno Gervais in just a few minutes, but very disturbing news on the soccer front today.
2: Yeah,
0: Alfonso Davies is hurt again. It's the hamstring. The hamstring?
2: Yes. It's
0: everybody's
2: just...
0: got the hamstring. Oh, by the way, Ananobi, apparently, I don't know if he's going to play tonight, but it's not as serious as it might have been.
2: I'm not risking it to, like, it's, you know, and if I'm ending up in a do or die situation with the 76ers, which I think they can win without OG, because you need him healthy, especially, you know, against Detroit, who's given the Knicks problems over the last two seasons.
0: Luke Wildman of TSN.
13: Well, the first game is 5 weeks today, and looking at timelines, I think you're looking at, if you were the most extremely optimistic person in the world, it's at least 4 weeks right now for where Alfonso Davies is. So I think the news of this hamstring injury that lost against PSG in the second leg earlier this week, having come off the bench in that game, I think it rules him out in terms of starting the opening game. It's a very long shot that he might be available to be involved off the bench. I don't think it puts his World Cup participation in doubt in terms of further down the road, but the timelines are very tight here, especially given the context of the fact that this is the second time it's happened in the space of 3 or 4 months. He came back from that long ACL layoff, hasn't played for Canada since March of 2025, and then once he'd come back and played a few games, he got the hamstring injury, came back, played 3 or 4 games, re-aggravated it as well now. So even if he's back and feeling good, there is going to be that question of how good is he? Is he ready to go? Do you need to take the extra time to make sure he's good? I mean, it's a World Cup. They'll do everything possible. But right now, all signs point to Alphonso Davies not being available for Canada's opening game in 5 weeks today.
0: Oh, that's a gut punch.
2: It is. And we didn't get a chance to talk about it when he last got injured. And thankfully, at that time, it wasn't something that was going to keep him out long term. Hence why he was able to play this past, I believe it was Wednesday, and then, of course, got re-injured. But Bayern Munich gave Canada a lot of flack when he tore his ACL for essentially playing him in a game of no importance and risking his health when they already knew something was up. What I don't understand is Bayern Munich has the audacity to complain about that. But when he and Luke referred to it, came back from his ACL, played three or four games, what led him to get injured again? For that small bit of time before he came back and then he got re-injured now. They were up like 6-1 against Atalanta in the Champions League. There is no reason why Alphonso Davies needed to play in that game. You're up 6-1. There's zero reason for him being out there. They put him out there. He gets re-injured. And then he comes back. And fortunately, at that time, it wasn't bad. But now, and I understand the stakes a bit more because, you know, they were trying to get to the Champions League final. They were only down two goals. It was doable. He comes back and he gets injured. You know, they haven't handled his injury situation that well this season either. And it's unfortunate. The one bright spot is that I don't think the group is tremendously difficult. I think they can win a game or two without him, which lessens the need for him to be there, like, absolutely on day one of the World Cup.
0: So your fingers are crossed that the best case scenario is they advance and he's ready by the time they advance.
2: I think he can be ready before the group stage is done, maybe the second or third game, but I'm not risk. I would play game one without him if he's still needing a bit of time and see how it goes. If you win game one, then you can stretch it out till game two. Like, you need to play it safe.
1: But it just shows you how you could never predict going into a big tournament like this. Like, let's go back to Copa America, where everything seemed to line up for Canada. Everyone was in form. Jonathan David was scoring big goals for Lille. He was one of the best strikers on the planet. They had these players come out of nowhere and make an impression on the Canadian national team for the first time ever. And now you're dealing with a lot of injuries, whether it's Alistair Johnston back there, Moise Bombito, who hasn't played in a very long time, and then Alphonso Davies. Like, your back line is just decimated, and it was always going to be a race for time. Always, because he's dealt with so many injuries. But this is a gut punch to lose your captain this close to the World Cup. I don't know. I don't know what they do from here.
13: No. Over the course of the last 13 months, other people have had to step up. Jesse Marsch has been without Alphonso Davies. Obviously not a situation you want to be in, but he has had opportunities to look at other players playing in different ways. Alphonso Davies has traditionally played as the left back for Canada. That's where everybody apart from Stephen Caldwell thinks he's going to play this summer. On Stevie's little Monday race for the roster thing that has taken the nation by storm, he continues to insist that he'll play further forward on the left wing. The only person in Canada that thinks that Alphonso Davies will do that. So there are a couple of different parts to this. And by the way, as much as I hate to do it, I agree with Stevie that he should play further forward. I just don't think he will.
0: Okay.
13: But right now, get him on the pitch wherever you can at the moment. So Richie Larea has come in, Toronto FC defender. He's been brilliant at left back, filling in for Alphonso Davies in that position, to the point where Larea's performances have been good for club, for Toronto FC, good for country as well, and there's people saying that he's played so well and he brings so much to this team that you have to fit him in somewhere. So Richie Larea, although going forward doesn't have that world-class quality that Alphonso Davies brings, defensively he's good, he's quick, he's played in a World Cup. I have no concerns about Richie Larea fulfilling that role at left back instead of Alphonso Davies.
0: Okay, but what about the rest of the lineup?
2: In what sense? In the injury aspect of it?
0: No, further to, you know, a straight one-off there, replacing Alphonso in that position. But what about the rest of the lineup? There's a trickle down, right?
2: Yeah, yes, there is a trickle down, but I think the point that he makes is important, because especially for, you know, a country like Canada who is still developing, you know, football across the country, obviously they want to get it to a point where, you know, an injury like this is not the end of the world and they have depth. Like, I'll give you an example. Lamine Yamal is I mean, he's like 17, 18 years old. You can make an argument he's the best player in the world, and he's out with a hamstring injury. But Spain is so deep as a soccer nation that it, yes, it's a blow, but they can live without him. And I think the opportunities that, and Pete mentioned Bambito and all these other guys that have dealt with injuries this season, and Luke mentioned it, it's, they're getting an opportunity to grow, to play in big time games. Even though they're friendlies, it's still important for a country like Canada to play friendlies against, you know, big nations, because it helps the development. So I'm not as concerned with Canada's positioning in terms of winning and losing as I would be if this was last year and Alphonso Davies got injured, where they didn't have that year long gap to really put guys in positions of growth and getting out of their comfort zone, essentially.
0: Sorry to be the bearer of bad news. I mean, it's you're getting closer to the tournament, the pre-tourney, all the hoopla, the final roster decisions, who's going to be the goalkeeper, still don't know.
7: Yeah.
0: But it's it's, you're getting excited in the sense of anticipation, and then you get a crappy news item like this at the end of the week to

0: Shortstop.
1: Buddy Harrelson.
0: Third base.
1: Wayne Garrett.
0: Nicely done. Wow. Wow. Way to go, Jerry. look forward to the show on the 26th. That's
1: a
0: beautiful thing.
1: That was a lot of fun. Yeah. Thank you.
0: Appreciate it very much. Bye-bye.

0: to hold.
1: Jerry Seinfeld, his favorite show back in the day was Baseball Tonight on ESPN. And I asked him, and then we've done it with Spike Lee on the 69 Knicks. We did it with Jim Brewer, comedian, on the 86 Mets, and we'll keep doing it.
2: Wow.
1: When people say they're a big fan, a huge fan of a certain team of a certain era, we test them on it.
3: Did they nail it? Did Spike Lee nail it?
1: Yes. Of course he did. Yes. He grew up sitting next to his dad, who was a great jazz musician, by the way. Bill Lee was a great bass player.
3: Bill Lee. Wow.
1: Yes. The other Bill Lee. Yeah. Jerry, and Jerry's back in Montreal, right? He's coming back for two more shows this summer. Happy 50th, Martha Wainwright.

0: Very good job on the editing there, Peter Vrionis.
1: I tried.
0: That is the name of the song. It's her. To me, it's her greatest song ever. Martha Wainwright, 50 today. Bloody. Well, you know what it is by now. Are you bloody mother vessel? Bruno Gervais coming up in a couple of minutes. I will not say I'm all right for you.
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3: We do have slowdowns on the westbound side of the Met between La Cordaire and the DeCary Interchange for northbound Laurentian. Slowdowns as well between Notre Dame and the 640. Eastbound T-CAN delays there between Cavendish and Papineau on the eastbound Met, again between PNF and the Anjou Interchange. Northbound DeCary pretty slow its length, also delays southbound DeCary starting at the top, rolling at the Van Horn. 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
11: Now

0: officially the first Montreal Canadian to record 100 points in a single season since Mats Naslund in 1986. Nick Suzuki is well positioned for league-wide recognition at the NHL Awards. Currently the odds-on favorite to win the Selke Trophy, Nick Suzuki could become the first NHL player to record a 100-point season and win the Selke in the same year since Sergei Fedorov in 1996. Suzuki would also become the third Hab to win the award, following in the footsteps of Guy Carboneau and Bob Gainey, who won it a combined 7 times for Montreal.
1: Ever since I was a kid, I wanted to, you know, be that player and, you know, be the guy that can be relied upon on both sides of the puck. And all the past Selke winners are guys that I always looked up to, and to be in consideration for that would be really cool.
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3: Rick Dudley saying hi. I'm just on the radio right now, Rick. I'll talk to you in a second. Rick Dudley now with the Leafs after leaving Atlanta last year, so I look forward to catching up with him. I'll say this. Ron McClain just dropkicked me. And how are you, Bill? Bill McCreary saying hi, everyone.
4: And, tell him Mitch said hi.
3: Yeah, Mitch Kraldick says hi, Bill. He says hi, Mitch. I'm in the press box, but even though I'm holding up my phone and sounding very official as I talk to you, people come over and shake my hand. I have to wear a sign on my suit next time saying, do not disturb, on radio.
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17: How do you not have a TV? You know the playoffs are coming. You've had weeks to prepare. Come on, people. Unless you're like a 12-seater, one of those hoity-toity places where everything is $80 on the menu, but it's great. The kind of place that Luca frequents.
18: No. $80? That's a little... I don't have John Steele TV money, you know? Maybe one day.
17: Yeah. But you do go to the 12-seaters. Or maybe 16.
18: No.
17: 18. 24.
18: There's just one... It's only one place that I, you know... I can't
17: it happens
18: even say
17: to be
18: I...
17: one of the best restaurants in the country.
18: Yes.
17: How do you afford to keep going back to Lafayette? How do you afford that? Does somebody else pay?
18: No.
17: Do you know one of the owners?
18: No. Okay, firstly, last time I went, it was for my birthday, so I didn't pay.
17: Yeah.
18: But it's I don't normally get drinks when I go out to dinner. So the
17: tab is lower.
18: Yes. So it is affordable when you don't get drinks.
17: Okay. Still.
18: I'm taking advantage
17: still
18: now
17: a little high
18: before
17: end,
18: I have you know? Responsible like real like kids.
17: It's okay to treat yourself.
18: There you go.
17: Once in a while. As long as you don't fall asleep at the end of the night. Oh my God. 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

0: So there was a couple reporters in front of Patrick Marleau, and Joe Thornton heard them asking Marleau about showboating, and Thornton asked them if they had ever played the game, and then the reporters turned to Thornton. He said, quote, "I'd have my rooster out if I scored four goals. I'd have my rooster out and I'd start stroking it."
1: Hey, Joe is a great quote, man. He is, to know Joe is to really, really like Joe. He is a fantastic guy.
2: I think Gallo just did a better job than Thornton.
1: Of course.
2: Yes. By the way, Ray Ferraro will be covering games 3 and 4 in Montreal for ESPN. Looking forward to hooking up with Ray again. I'm sure we'll have him on next week, either Tuesday or Wednesday, as we celebrate 25 years broadcasting out of the studio at what was then the Team 990 on Green Avenue and now TSN 690. For those of you who have been along for the ride, thank you very much, and a big part of it, of course, every Friday at this time for the last several years. And once again, he was cheating on us this week, appearing on the morning show with Connor McKenna and Sean Starr. Bruno Gervais, how you doing?
3: I'm doing really good. How about you guys?
2: We're great. It's game night. It's a rare Canadians game night tonight. Laval Rocket do or die tomorrow. A lot to discuss. You a Joe Thornton fan?
3: Big time.
2: Yes.
3: Big time. It was always a pleasure, and he's one of my moments. My first exhibition game was actually Bridgeport, where the farm team was of the New York Islanders. We were playing Boston, and my buddy there, Patrice Bergeron, was playing over there. And Joe Thornton was part of that lineup. And that was, for me, that was one of those, like, first moment, like, starstruck kind of, just a big man and so skilled and so good. So it always been fun to kind of watch him. We didn't play them a ton when he was in San Jose, but it was always a storm going over there. And what a beauty. He was just a guy just well-respected around the league, and just anybody wanted him as a teammate.
2: Yeah, and you could, the perfect guy to have hanging around while Macklin Celebrini starts his NHL career.
3: Oh, that's the type of guy that you want to keep, because he's going to be a kid his whole life. And he's going to be, you know, one of the guys his whole life. And there's so many stories. One of my favorites, like the bathroom doors there in San Jose, they kept them off because he wanted guys to be closer to each other and be really bounding. And, you know, just the stuff they would do, it's such an amazing human being. So to have him around anybody in whatever role, I think is great for the organization.
2: Bruno, how confident are you that the Canadians can, number one, play much better than they did in the opener, and number two, even the series tonight?
3: Well, yeah, pretty confident. For me, I saw signs of that. Like, obviously, the start of the series, even though you took the time to do video and you analyze everything and you get ready, you see the tendencies and, you know, what they're looking for the forecheck, their ozone play, the face-offs, whatever it is. Watching it through a screen, even though you played them a couple times this year, but see, it's always a little bit more of an adjustment now. And watching through a screen, it's one thing. But, you know, to live it and actually feel it and get on the ice and, you know, at real speed, that's a totally different. So then you got the both now. And the Canadians saw what he could do, and then they lived it, they experienced it. And I thought that as the game went on, if you the second part of the second period and the third period, it was better. Yes, there's that, you know, human nature of, you know, the team that's ahead by a few goals to kind of let up maybe a little bit, few degrees. But for me, I think the Canadians kind of really adapted to what it's going to be like. And now when you hit game two, it doesn't matter if you lost 10-1 or 2-1 in OT, it's a fresh start, but you know a lot more what's going to be coming and what you're trying to do against that.
2: How do you specifically slow down their rush? And the top four defensemen especially, constantly joining that rush.
3: Well, for me, it starts with the forecheck, which Buffalo was really good. They didn't let the Canadians, Montreal, like, to establish their forecheck. The puck was moving real fast. They would rim it around the board, chip it by the board. They just wanted to go north as fast as possible and beat the second and the third guy in that forecheck and not let them, you know, install it. And that was good because, you know, when Montreal does that, they usually have, you know, ozone time with the puck. And whenever they had ozone time with the puck, they actually created some chances. So they moved that puck well. So for me, it's going to start with the puck placement and the forecheck because you want to make sure that you bump, you stop, you slow down their D. You don't let them join the rush. Just push the puck and then jump in as a second wave. You want to make sure that you finish or you don't get beat up the ice. And that's going to help you with with that, that's going to help you have a better gap. I think the D, their gap was a little, maybe a little big last game. And, you know, Buffalo speed coming out and everything, that's going to make some D back up a little bit. And that's what we saw. So that adjustment of, you know, having the confidence that the back check's going to be there, the tracking's going to be there, so you can, you know, have a good gap yourself. I think that those are going to be keys for tonight's success for Montreal.
4: Bruno, Buffalo's first line with Tage Thompson and Alex Tuch, and of course, you know, Peyton Krebs, they obviously did not have a great first game, and Lindy Ruff, you know, pointed that out as well. If you're the Canadians, you know, what do they need to continue to do to make sure that that line doesn't get going and give them headaches?
3: Well, for me, obviously, you got a couple of guys. You got a lot of guys. I can't play with these guys and skate with them. You know, you got Thompson. That's a shooter. He's a big body. He loves to protect the puck, loves to get in an open area, and he's got a great release. It's time and space. And in the playoffs, you want to make sure you're in his face. He doesn't get the time to get that puck and release it. So that's going to be a key with them. Obviously, you know, they're big bodies. They want to get, you know, on the forecheck. They want to get in front of the net. So as a defenseman, if you start with a good gap and you force them to not carry it in, they got to place it in your zone and you get there first and you kind of control the play a little bit that way, I think that's going to be a key for Montreal, that you want to be really efficient with your gap and then really efficient with, you know, the way you're going to break out. That's a good line. But I think that's the big difference with Buffalo. Yes, it's a good line. Yes, you want to keep an eye on them, but they got some depth. And all the way to the third line with Benson and Doan and Norris, they've had a tremendous series against Boston. They're good. They're going to be on the ice quite a bit against Suzuki and the best players. And they get under your skin, they play hard, they go to the net, and they got some skills to create offense.
5: Now, Bruno, when it comes to Rasmus Dahlin, he's fresh off a Norris Trophy nomination, and he's in the finalist group there. He is incredible, and there's not much that you can do to contain him. But when it comes to the Canadians going after him, do you think the recipe for success is just to attack him and make him defend tirelessly every time he's on the ice?
3: Well, 100%. He's the type of guy he's such a great skater that whenever the play starts, he's going to keep up with the play, and he's going to be, you know, always that second wave or the fourth man in, or he's going to even join the rush in some opportunities. For me, it's not about putting him in the third row, but you want to make sure that every time he gets the puck, there's a bump. You got to slow him down. You don't want to let him use his skating to get in the play, be an option, always feel involved. That's a key. And every time you can establish some ozone time, and there were some big, you know, moments where they had some good long ozone time last game. Every time you do that and you keep a pairing like him or a defenseman like him on the ice stuck there, that's just a big plus for you, because he's the guy, type of guy that wants to carry the puck, wants to skate, wants to get involved in the ozone. So the further you keep him from your net and every time you can slow him down, that's a good thing to do.
6: It means a lot. Been grinding for a lot of years, and finally the team have success. And when the team is having success, you usually get individually success too. So it's unreal. It's cool.
2: That is Rasmus Dahlin's reaction publicly for the first time since being nominated for the Norris. In addition to the incredible year he's had, just turmoil off the ice that he's managed to balance and parlay this now into round two, and who knows what's next. Dahlin, Makar, sixth straight year Makar has been nominated for the Norris, and Zach Werenski in Columbus. You had Evan Bouchard. I know people in Edmonton are upset. You had Sider in Detroit, who would have been a worthy candidate. Quinn Hughes, Lane Hutson. Bruno, as someone who played the position for several years in the National Hockey League, how do you feel about the three finalists? Who would get your vote? And can you remember this many defensemen packed together in terms of talent, overall talent, 1 through 10 that the NHL has right now?
3: Oh, it's pretty amazing. You always had, like, you had some strong defensemen, and you always had, like, an elite core. But to have so much depth on defensemen, the way they can skate, the way they get involved, and the skills that they have, that's really impressive. And for me, especially that we, and I think we talked about that on the show, like, there should be a Bobby Orr Trophy talking about the offensive upside of a defenseman, you know, a little bit like you get the Selke over there for the forward, and then you get that Norris Trophy where it's really that defenseman that's got an impact on the game in both sides. And for me, Werenski is a little bit of, he's got a head up, like he's got a little bit of a, he's ahead of the two, I think, for me, with everything that he brings, because offensively you know, to finish number one on your team there for points, that's pretty impressive. And with, you know, separation between him and the second guy on the team for points, that's impressive. But he's the type of guy that he's the first one over the board in any situation. That you're 5-on-3, 3-on-5, you know, you pull your goalie, the other team pulls the goalie, he's always the first guy up. Makar is real close to that. He's another guy that does a lot of that, and we see Dahlin quite a bit. I think Werenski's got a little bit more of an impact there defensively in all these situations. I think that's where McAvoy was sometimes was in that conversation, because he plays physical, he plays the, you know, the defensive part of the game as well a lot. But for me, that would be Werenski number one, Makar number two, and Dahlin number three.
2: Game two tonight, tomorrow afternoon at Place Bell.
7: I think when I'm doing that stuff, I play better. Like, honestly, I know it's kind of weird to say, but when I'm chirping, when I'm doing that stuff, I also play better with the puck, and I feel like I have space out there to make plays. So yeah, it's been good.
2: Florian Jack guy, who else talking about playing better when chirping? The deciding fifth game tomorrow afternoon, Bruno, David Reinbacher got hurt in the last game. Do you have any update on that?
3: No, not yet. I mean, I was actually away the last 2 days. I did the game Tuesday, then I had to leave for Toronto for a nice little thing that we were shooting, and I actually got to play golf over there with Johan Benson and Talbot and these guys. So it was a ton of pleasure, and then we're back. Got back last night. So that's one of the things that I'm a little curious about, because during the game, it's like he kind of disappeared. And he was back on the bench, disappeared. He's not there. And then tracking where it happened, how it happened. I know he had something. Something was bothering him a little bit. Is that the same thing that got worse? Is that a new thing? Is that, you know, you never know in the playoffs and with the load, you know, the workload and everything. He's been, you know, playing quite a bit, every situation. So it's tough. It's tough for Laval. They lost Del Geisel a couple games ago. And Engstrom came back, which is a great thing. But now you lose Reinbacher. So that's tough for him too. Like, I mean, he's been through so much. But no update on what it is yet. And that's one thing that we're going to be, you know, looking forward to hear about tomorrow once we get to Laval. But it's going to be fun, because it's going to be the first game of the series that they play in Laval, and Montreal doesn't play at the same time. So it's going to be packed house. The atmosphere is going to be great, so it's going to be a fun experience.
2: Enjoy both games. Appreciate it very much. Thanks for the overtime work with the morning guys this week, and we'll talk to you next week, next Friday.
3: Have a good weekend, guys. Take care.
2: Thank you.

0: Well, how about that? Just in time for Aaron Ward. Thanks to Bilal Butt for bringing it upstairs because reception has no idea who I am. Since I never see them. Do you know who this guy is? The card on the bottle of Buffalo Trace Kentucky Straight Bourbon Whiskey from a longtime listener who I think is from Texas, Charles Roy.
1: LaSalle?
0: Charles, are you really from LaSalle? Thank you very much, Charles. Greatly, greatly appreciate it, especially in this time and place of world affairs. This is beautiful, and I'll mention this to Aaron right off the top when he joins us next. 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
3: We do have delays. Westbound 20 Turcotte to Norman. You are losing some more time between Nancy and Cabaton El Perot. Eastbound side of the 20 volume there, 32nd to 1st. On the eastbound side of the Ville Marie, the volume starts before Atwater through to Saint Laurent. Northbound, the carry difficult. Its length also delays eastbound T-Can before Codelies to Papineau, again between La Cordière and Anjou. 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I'm Lauren Glazer from the CJ 8800 Traffic Center.
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0: Aaron Ward coming right up. For those Canadians fans out there, you still haven't settled into a spot where you can have great food and some liquid refreshments and more great food and watch the game in a comfortable setting, may I recommend Yan's Deli? Mm-hmm. Yan's Deli is a new spot on Ferrier off the Carry. The food is spectacular. They got monitors all over the place. Very, very comfortable chairs, I am told. Very comfortable chairs. That's kind of important.
1: Very important.
0: To sit down and eat. What is Yan's Deli? By the way, Yan's is named after Benji Greenberg's wife. It's a pet name. Do you have a pet name for your girlfriend?
1: A pet name for my girlfriend?
0: Yeah.
1: Is that a thing?
0: Yeah, sure.
1: I've never...
0: Just like a nickname, a pet name.
1: No, I don't.
0: Like even Honey? Love?
1: Oh, yeah, yeah, okay.
0: Sweetheart?
1: Yeah, okay.
0: But
1: I thought you meant like a separate, like, new name.
0: Yeah,
1: entirely.
0: Well, Benji does it. By the way, Benji's not only a big hockey fan, he's an NFL fan. He is a fan, you don't hear this often in Montreal, of the Denver Broncos.
1: Huh, okay, and
0: He's been to Mile High. I've been a Mile High. He's actually been to Mile High Stadium. So we're going to get to know him a little bit over the next few weeks. But Benji worked at Joe Beef in the kitchen there for 7 years. Yes, they have a dinner menu. It started out as a breakfast and brunch spot, lunch added, and then eventually got to dinner several times a week. Reservations recommended. You go to yansdeli.com. The dinner menu is available from 5:30 on. 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The Yan's Club, which has already been sampled by Peter Vrionis.
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26: Expert analysis from someone who's been there.
31: I would go back again and get a full assessment of the same lineup and see how they fare before you go home. And exercise the home ice advantage of utilizing the lines how you want.
26: It's Aaron Ward.
0: Good afternoon. Welcome back. Happy Friday.
31: Happy Friday.
0: By the way, that was Dan Robertson. This is the 25th anniversary, Aaron, of the very first show in studio at what was then the Team 990 on Green Avenue. It was Ted Blackham to myself, Sean Starr, Kathy Newton. So we've been playing some of our favorite bites for the first 3 hours of the show.
31: And, so I thought he was reciting a poem from the playoffs. I'm like, it's pretty crafty for a guy that's not really in Montreal right now. Good for him.
0: How about Joe Valeno in the intro? He's our X Factor. He's my X Factor tonight. I went off the board with Joe Valeno.
31: I'm going to say for what reason, but you just answered you went off the board. You're just grasping at straws.
0: Well,
31: right now.
0: An X Factor, like who said Slafkovský?
1: Someone on the text board.
0: Yeah, he's not an X Factor. He's a top line player.
31: That's not an X Factor.
0: Yeah, you said Demidov. That's not an X Factor.
1: I mean,
31: wait a second.
0: What?
31: I do agree because Davidoff, in my estimation, what we expect out of him, he's had moments, but he's not been consistently present where I feel like, man, if this guy could just wake up, find himself in a place of pure confidence, he could elicit a massive change to both the confidence of his team because he can take over. And also a little bit of fear of having to manage a player like him on the ice. He's not front footing it. So I don't take him off as a X factor guy.
0: Yeah, but you expect second line power play guys to do something. If he's going to get off the schneid here, I think it'll have to be on the power play. But he's not a true X factor. What about you? What was your pick?
9: Mine was Noah Dobson.
0: Yeah, a guy who plays the second most minutes on the blue line. I think, you guys have to adopt, like, kind of a...
9: He's not at 100%. So I think if he can show more than he has.
5: He played 25 minutes the other night. Who's at 100% in May?
31: Oh, well, Lord.
9: He's further from it than a lot of guys. Guy broke his thumb.
31: You know what? I got to tell you something. Having officially been in the presence of Pierre Vrionis, it all makes sense. So I'm not shocked that he's telling this on radio. Peter, actually, I appreciate you more, and it all falls into place. You make sense to me now.
1: I don't know what to make of that.
9: I don't know if that's a compliment.
31: He is definitely a Cowboys fan, so I'm not shocked that he's going, Noah Dobson had a hell of a year. Oh, he was part of our top pairing. That's my X factor.
5: Heading into the playoffs, Kirby Dach was an X factor. Yeah. And then he emerged with a line put together by Marty St. Louis. They got production and got at least, well, they got two wins from that line. That was an X factor. Nobody expected
31: yeah.
5: it.
31: Yeah. I'm going to go Peter Vrionis X factor. I'm gonna say Lane Hudson. That's my X factor.
5: I think it's generally understood that he is going to have an impactful night tonight, no matter what happens on the scoreboard after his worst game of the season the other night.
31: So with that, then my X factor is his partner, right? He's partnered with Gooley, correct?
5: He's partnered with Dobson a lot, too. He had seven partners, I think. No, they only have six defensemen. But there were
31: what a whore. He's got seven partners on D. He's just playing the field right now.
5: I mean, it's very difficult when you're dealing with a group of big forwards like the Canadians are, and you have Jack Eye, but Lindy Ruff is not going to necessarily expose Jack Eye for a big hit on one of his players, and Jack Eye is going to get what? 8 minutes?
31: Limited ice.
5: Yeah. So it's hard to have an impact. So with five defensemen playing, I mean, everybody's getting plenty of ice time, and they all end up playing with each other at various points.
31: I'm landing on Gooley, and I'll tell you why.
5: Okay.
31: The guy remainder after Jack Eye that has the most, has a greater ability to have an impact physically would be Gooley. Gooley has that in his repertoire to throw the big hit, to impact the game in a manner where you target a certain player, you find a guy that's got his head down, and you can plow him over. And Gooley also has the ability to skate. I think if they start with Gooley and Hudson, which I mean, isn't it Matheson, Carrier, Gooley, Hudson, Jack Eye, Dobson?
5: Yes.
31: Or are we going to shuffle it?
5: It starts, Dobson starts on the third pairing because of all the time he's missed, but he ends up very quickly, he ends up with Hudson or he ends up with Matheson. And like I said, you don't end up with 24 minutes by being the third pair to defenseman.
31: Okay, well, for me then, Gooley has to lay out the red carpet for Hudson to get himself into a... I don't doubt Hudson can't do it, but Gooley can have a facilitating role in getting Hudson back into the happy place. Like, here's the thing. I don't doubt, and I played with unique guys like him where they take it so personally that they started or played the way they did. Like, hey, here's the truth. Hudson, into the game, I thought was completely fine. In fact, later in the second and in the third, I thought the traction he got in his game had, Buffalo spinning in the top of the offensive zone trying to track him down. He was stopping up. He was crisscrossing. So I think he figured out his game. His disappointment lies in his start. So Gooley may be, anticipating the fact that either he's going to try and do too much or he's going to require more touches to get his feel and immediate confidence. Maybe Gooley, that's where it is. But I want to see out of Gooley not taking a massive chance, but having in the back of your mind that in the first 5 or 10 minutes, if you can get that one lick in on that one guy on the road, and whether it garners the attention and focus of Buffalo, right, to get them off their game a little bit or focused on you, fan base and team, might not be a bad play for him.
5: Okay, a couple of things before we go to the questions for Aaron and dig a little deeper on the game tonight. I wanted to play you this clip from your former Stanley Cup winning coach on TSN yesterday. I think you will find this rings very, very familiar.
6: And I'm telling you that we got destroyed. I mean destroyed. I remember looking up at the second period, and the shots were like 28-6. And we ended up losing the game. I think it might have been 4-0 or 5-0, something like that. And something had to be said after the game. You know, like that was one of those times where I would go in the locker room because you had to regroup and you had to adjust and something needed to be said or needed to be done. And I got about halfway there and Rod Brind'Amour had stood up and you could hear his voice in the locker room as he was addressing the team and the confidence in which he spoke. And I pumped the brakes right there and I said, Roddy's in there. I'm out of there. I'm not going in there now. I'm following that message and that voice. I think when a captain stands up in a room, even during the regular season, if he can stand up in the room and grab the team, that's when the coach should just turn around and walk the other way and let those words stand.
0: All right, you heard Aaron shouting Game 6. Yeah, that was you. So you remember the moment? You remember the words?
31: Oh, yeah. So the funniest part was, we knew Labby was coming in to address us because something had to happen. We had just given away a game in Game 5 in overtime on a giveaway, which is not a confidence builder. Then we got pumped, right? So Game 5 was the one where I got knocked out. I don't remember really remember the game. Game 6 I remember vividly because I was struggling to feel all right, and I kind of got to a place, but Ryan Smith walked me for the fourth goal, like literally walked me. I was like, oh, I'm not all right. I'm not good. And we sat in that locker room very lost, right? So after getting your lunch handed to you 4-0, you're thinking to yourself, what are we going to do? And the best part was he didn't let it linger. So we knew Labby was coming in, but the analogy was he gave it the Fred Flintstone feet. He literally started to walk in, and when Roddy stood up, it was like, Barney Rubble and Flintstone stopped the truck. And they exited. They left immediately, hurried. And I had a pretty good angle at it. But what Roddy stood up to say is, like, he started to impart the idea to the guys, like, you know, the ebb and flow of this series is what we expected. You got a team that's come in that has defied all logic in Edmonton. They were not supposed to be there, the eighth seed. They're playing above their you know, out over their skis right now. They're playing really well. But it's on us to seize the opportunity to take it back. And we have proven it to ourselves in 82 games. And he started talking about what, this is why it resonates with me. Labby, before we started game one against Montreal, sat us and did a whole nostalgic presentation. It's the one where I tell you where he redubbed all the goals that went in off me and the one that I actually scored on our net in New York and had fun with it. And then he showed all these pictures that he had made Chad LaRose carry this camera around for two-thirds of the season, and he got abused for doing it, and he was not allowed. He was sworn to secrecy, couldn't say why he was in the restaurants at these epic moments we were having, taking pictures. We used to abuse him over, like, you know, fans are outside. They don't come in the locker room, whatever. Sure enough, he kind of utilized what the pathway that or the building blocks that Labby had already established for us finding our confidence, because we had done it before over and over and over. We had just gone through a game 7 in Buffalo, and Roddy referenced that. So he almost had this speech, I felt like, prepared in the event we got to this place, and it was seamless and perfect. He didn't say too much where he lost our attention, but he got enough where we picked up our bootstraps, got on the plane, went home, and prepared to play a one-game series, and that was for all the marbles. And it was on Roddy's speech that did it. And Labby was right. Sometimes you have to trust that you've established a leadership group that can take control of the locker room and has a better feel for the guys, better than you do sitting in the coach's office. And so that's a good one. Oh, yeah, I'll remember all of that.
0: Did Laviolette always pronounce room as rum?
31: Room.
0: Did he always say that?
31: Oh, yeah.
0: Why?
31: Oh, he has a heavy Boston accent.
0: Oh.
31: Heavy.
0: Rum.
31: Yeah, there's a whole, he would say warsh. W-A-R-S-H, when he would say, like, you know, wash that from your mind. And we're like, excuse me?
0: What?
31: It was like, it was almost like an episode. Remember Saturday Night Live used to have, what was those two or three characters that played the Boston Red Sox fans and how they played the prototypical, stereotypical Boston abrasive, you know, attitude?
0: Yeah, like they had Cubs and Bears fans, too.
31: Yeah. So Labby would fit in perfectly. He had some words. You just like, we'll just keep roll. Like, guys look around and there's just an acknowledgement. All right, just he's on a roll. Let him go. No one idea. We'll fill the blank in for whatever word he just said.
26: Questions, quirky fact finding, or just curious about road trip etiquette. It's AAA Friday.
7: Ask Aaron Anything with Aaron Ward.
0: All right, before we go to LaSalle, I always go to Peter before we wrap it up when he's working, and he never has a question for you, so get one ready. Jamie and LaSalle, Aaron, you were upset with the Ridley Greg sucker punch to a tied up Sean Walker, and I get that. But what if Greg threw the punch because Walker said some of the same vile, shameful, over the line things you yourself admit saying to an opponent during your playing career? Does that justify the punch?
31: No, you wait your turn. And Ridley Greg should one on one with Hall. I mean, that's my issue is, if I'm with someone, it's like an unwritten rule. We don't have, you know, we always reference the code, whatever the code stands for. But there's something about crossing the line. If I'm engaged with one guy, that is why there's a penalty called third man in, right? If a guy comes in and fights. And it's egregious from the standpoint of, if I'm focused on protecting myself from the guy I'm engaged with here, the level of, like, irresponsibility of popping me in the head as we're all sitting here whining and complaining and bitching about CTE for the right reasons, like, you can't even brace yourself for a punch or defend yourself from that. That's my issue. I get it that Ridley Greig is probably frustrated and wants to take his frustrations out, but that's just a line that I don't think you can cross, whether you're a guy who did that for a living or you're a guy that sucked at fighting like me.
0: Mike from Dorval, displaced from Toronto. Have you ever been insulted by being asked to sign another player's jersey? I had the privilege to hang out with Saku Koivu in the hospital after Justin Williams tried to eviscerate his eye. It always comes back to game three. We watched the Ottawa game and saw Recchi come to visit. I tried not to be a fanboy, but I had a Ryder jersey in my room. I was too embarrassed that it wasn't his to ask him to sign it.
31: So I think it's standard now that you can be asked to sign someone else's jersey because you are either affiliated with that organization or had played with that team. So, I mean, I was just in Edmonton and someone handed me a Carolina Hurricanes jersey. I can't remember who was on it, and they asked me to sign the number. So I did, and it was definitely not my jersey.
0: Yeah.
31: I'm not insulted. Listen, if anybody wants to engage with me over hockey, it is something part of my past, and Peter and I were just joking earlier about how long I'm going to be on radio, and I said I'm going to do it forever because talking about hockey and being still involved in hockey brings me great enjoyment. So talking hockey with people and being asked to sign something, that's not something I would ever be insulted by.
0: Rob in NDG, the time you took full advantage of an opponent's suicide pass and the time you held up on one.
31: I absolutely killed Teemu Selänne in the playoffs in 96-97 to the point that I was dead. I knew once I threw the hit, dead. They were going to kill me. It was second period, puck goes around from behind the net to the penalty box side, and whatever defenseman it was, wrapped it. So Teemu's looking back for it, and my timing was impeccable, and I blew him up almost like a Cronwall highlight hit. But at that point, my gonads went into my throat because I knew that they were coming to kill me. And then the one I held up on, Wayne Gretzky. There was a pass made to Wayne one time when he was in New York, and I was playing, and there's a picture of it. I could have killed him, but I over-exaggerated and actually held him up by not running him that hard into the boards.
0: I'm sure you weren't the only one. Enzo from LaSalle, if you were a wrestler, which coach, past or present, would you want as your mouthpiece, and why?
31: As my mouthpiece, back in the day when Randy Savage had...
0: Jimmy Hart, the Mouth of the South, those kind of guys.
31: Yeah. I don't think I've ever played with a coach that was, like, boisterous. I don't know, trying to go through coaches. I would want Joe Patterson. Do you guys remember Joe Patterson?
0: No.
31: Okay. He was my assistant coach in the Glens Falls, okay? I played in the American Hockey League when everybody had a nickname, like Frankie the Animal by Alois, and Killer Kaminsky, and the Robert brothers had their own nicknames. And I was in the era of living out slapshot real life. And I remember the number of times that Joe Patterson behind the bench with a suit on, scared the living piss out of the guys on the rink, because he had just kind of retired from the game, and his toughness preceded him. And when his eyes started bug out of his head, and I was unaware, he elicited fear. And he had a mouth on him sometimes, like, yeah, it was intimidating. So Joe Patterson, you have to look him up on HockeyDB to find him.
0: Alex, hey, Aaron, have you ever played with a stoner during your career, or have you heard of an NHLer being able to play at the highest level despite smoking a lot?
31: Oh, many.
0: Wow.
31: Yeah. I mean, some guys just didn't drink, and that was their choice of relaxation post-game. I knew a ton. I don't know how they did it, but, I'm not someone that partakes in it. It's on the rarest of ever occasions, so I always feel like there was a hangover for me. I felt off,
0: yep.
31: And I always wondered how people did that.
0: Joe, maybe this is Joe Patterson. Do all NHL players have insane cardio, or some not so much? How do you compare to average? Or how do you compare?
31: So this is the thing that I got away with. So I wasn't exactly, we've already established in this radio show, at times in my career I might have been portly, slightly over the average of an NHL player for body fat comp. So whenever coaches want to take me to task over it, my stamina, my cardio, my wind was insane. And I used to run a ton when I was younger. So whenever Claude Julien tried to prove to me that I needed to lose fat, I would always blow away his watts test. And I was up there with, I was almost on par with Chara on that watts test that he ran. So, but yeah, guys, I would say 90% of the guys have crazy cardio, and there's always that one or two guys that you always wonder how they made the National Hockey League, because they don't last very long on the ice.
0: Peter in the Village.
9: How would you go about getting out of a slump, Aaron, when you were playing?
0: A slump?
31: What
0: was your highest total in a year of goals scored?
9: No, but just like, you don't have it. Let's say for a week you don't have your game and you're not playing the way you want to. How do you get out of that?
31: I was a firm believer in playing guilty. So I would go and get myself not drunk, but I would get myself tipsy. And I would tell you that I adopted that during 06. I told you, I think I told the story here. I got in a habit in 06. Like, I was playing so well on the road when I would have five or six beers. I would go out at 9 o'clock and be sure I was home by, 10:30. So I'd crush about five, six beers in an hour and a half, find a local establishment close to the hotel. I almost got the crap kicked out of me in Buffalo in game six. I went down to Chippewa Street and I got chased out of the bar.
0: What a sight. All right, Luca in the Village.
1: Aaron, what's the best piece of advice you've given a teammate?
31: The best piece of advice was to go have an honest conversation. It was always my best piece of advice. And I learned it from playing with Scotty, is that oftentimes when coaches have two ways of intimidation. Like the oral verbal, where they just rip you to shreds, or the making you feel uncomfortable and keeping you on the edge. So I always told guys, my best advice, especially for younger guys, when they felt as though they didn't know where they landed and how to fix things, I was like, go confront your coach. Ask him the question in a manner in which you force him to answer honestly, and figure out how you do that, because I can't do it for you. But if what your question is about your performance, if what your off ice, like, ask the question directly where they cannot do the politically correct thing and answer something else like they're in a campaign. Get them a direct question to answer to you. And then you save yourself so much angst and worry over the unknown.
0: Thank you for all your questions. We couldn't get to a lot of them, but I do want to squeeze in this one. Aaron, how do you feel about Rick Tocchet ripping into Trevor Zegras last night? Did you see that?

0: that you have to be a Philadelphia Flyer, not an individual.
1: And I got this gift this afternoon. It was brought up by Bilal Butt from security, because security, the person down there, does not know who I am, because I take the stairs up. I never pass by security. And then I found this on my phone. Hey, Mitch, after listening, after hearing your show last Friday with Aaron from Houston, I bought you a gift of appreciation after listening all these years and decades. I'll drop it off this week at reception. Hope that's okay. Oh, Spit, I just realized the name Buffalo is in it. Congrats on the 25th anniversary. It's a bottle of Buffalo Trace Kentucky Straight Bourbon.
0: Love it. The best. I got my guy Josh, same thing, Josh Gordon. I came across Duty Free, got him a... I know you guys are struggling up there with your American bourbon for valid reasons or non-valid reasons, but it's an easy, always, everyday, perfect gift. Bourbon never goes wrong with anybody.
1: Professional vending service, Pro City Vending in Pearland, Texas, Charles Roy. Thank you very much, Charles. Final score tonight, Aaron.
0: 3-2, Montreal.
1: All right.
0: OT. I'm calling OT. They're going to button it up. There's not going to be a looseness in their game. They're going to play lock-it-down defense. 3-2.
1: Talk to you about that in game 3 on Monday at 5:05.
0: Yeah.
1: Thanks, you.
0: Guys.
1: Thanks.

0: 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TSN 690 traffic.
1: We do have slowdowns on the westbound side of the 20. The volume there starting Turcotte running back to Norman. Also delays on the eastbound side of the 20 now between 32nd and 1st Avenue. Outbound side of the Mercier Bridge, busy from Ville-Saint-Pierre. We have delays also northbound the Carry its length. Southbound the Carry volume 2 from the top to Cut St. Catherine. Pretty slow southbound 15 between De La Vérendrye and the Champlain. 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I'm Lauren Glazer from the CJAD 800 Traffic Center.
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0: It's time for the playoff primer.
1: The Canadiens look to even their second round series with the Sabres before it shifts to Montreal on Sunday. That's right, Sean. It's game two from Buffalo tonight. Mm-hmm. Bring your green hat.
2: What?
1: It's a reference to a movie that came out 20-something years ago.
2: Okay, good stuff. I like that.
1: So?
2: I like that.
1: You ready for game time?
2: I do. I like the Canadiens' chances. Seeing that they got punched in the face by the Sabres, this team has shown you that their ability to adjust has been proven several times. Maybe some comforting stats to back that up. Since January, Montreal 11-1-1 off loss, going back to obviously to the regular season. And then we look at trying to get into Alex Lyon's face a little bit here. This guy has not allowed more than two goals in any of his starts since he took the net over.
1: Rawr, Alex Lyon.
2: Oh, my.
1: More of a kitten than a lion.
2: Let's hope.
1: Yes.
0: The Playoff Primer, brought to you by Sohae Hyundai. Looking for a Hyundai that performs like your favorite team? Make the winning move today with Sohae Hyundai.
3: About 20 minutes after we finish up, as always, with Pierre Maguire. Last hit from Pierre from Sweden, where he's doing work for Elite Prospects, that wonderful website. And brought to you every Monday, Wednesday, and Friday at this time by Lauren Rubin and Paramount Financial Services, 514-905-0885. Actually going to see Lauren tomorrow afternoon. Have you called him?
4: I did. I spoke to Lauren on, I believe it was Monday.
3: Yeah?
4: Yeah.
3: How'd that go?
4: It went well.
3: Yeah?
4: I just need to forward him some documents, which I have been procrastinating. I apologize, Lauren. But I will get that to him. He also told me he was there on Friday after our show.
3: I saw him. And just as I was reaching for my bike and trying to figure out how in the world am I going to wade through this crowd, which did not exist when I arrived on bicycle at 2 o'clock.
4: Yeah.
3: And I went through the building at the back end, and they said, "What are you doing?" I said, "Where I can't go out the other side."
4: Yeah.
3: So I was heading south towards St. Antoine and then eventually found the stairs. But it was that was tough maneuvering. Like even just as a single individual trying to get through that crowd, let alone with a bicycle.
4: It's no joke.
3: And having those weird looks. Like, what are you doing in this crowd with a bike? It's like walking through the jazz fest and people have like baby strollers and bicycles. Like, what are you doing? Don't come here during the jazz fest. Stay on the outskirts. Go to one of those outdoor stages and stay put for a little while. Lauren has been doing this for over 25 years. As we celebrate the 25th anniversary of the very first show at TSN 690, which was the Team 990, Lauren's been there almost since the beginning. Takes care of other people's hard-earned money. Whether you've been trying to get your money to grow and you're not satisfied with the results, you're not satisfied with the service, it's not personal enough, you feel like just a number in a file somewhere, and it's hard to reach the people you need to speak to. Lauren is the complete opposite. It's a single company, not very many employees, very successful at what he's done, and you can reach him. If he doesn't answer the phone, you leave a message. You don't have to. You're not getting the runaround on the phone call. 514-905-0885. Pierre Maguire's next.
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0: No, in the NHL today, we have Slovaks, we have Czechoslovakians, we have Russians, we have Americans, we've got Canadians, we've got French players, French Canadian players. Noel, what fucking language do you speak? What a great.
1: All right, we're wrapping up the week on the 25th anniversary of the very first show on what was the Team 990, May the 8th, 2001. Blackman and Melnick in the morning with Kathy Newton, Sean Starr, Jacques Demers, Pierre Maguire, and so many others. How are you, Pierre?
2: I'm excellent, Mitch. How you doing?
1: I'm fine, thank you very much. That was happy anniversary. Pierre?
2: May we?
1: Pierre, can you hear us?
2: I'm here.
1: Seems to be a delay.
2: I do. I hear you. I hear you guys loud and clear. Do you hear me?
1: Yes, we do hear you. I was wishing you a happy anniversary. This is the 25th year of the Team 990 TSN 690. This very day when we signed on for the first time, and you were there.
2: Well, nobody had a better anniversary than you. You're an amazing voice of this network. And Ted Blackman was a huge part of it, and I was laughing at, I think that was Bob Gainey's voice, if I remember correctly.
1: It sure was. At the Sports Personality of the Year Award Banquet, Noel Butler was a big part of it. He tried to be the auctioneer that day, and Bob was running late, and he said, "Can I say anything I want," even though we were carrying it live, and I said, "Of course you can." And Sean Campbell was back at the station and decided not to bleep it. And that's the best move Sean ever made in the history of this radio station. How was your week in Sweden, Pierre?
2: Well, it's not done yet. I had a great night tonight. I was at a dinner with Nicholas Lidstrom, Glenn Healy from the NHLPA, who's done an amazing amount of work for the people here. And I'm talking about not in Sweden, but all over Europe. For the former NHL players that really have had significant financial issues over time, and Glenn's done a great job with that. And it's been an amazing 24 hours, I'm telling you. I'm down in the southeastern part of Sweden right now, and Mitch, I have to tell you, I've been coming to this country for a long time. I'm so proud of the NHLPA. I'm really proud of the leadership, and they've done so much to help these players. It's pretty special. It really is.
1: Wow. How is Nicholas Lidstrom doing?
2: Unbelievable. He looks fantastic. Henrik Zetterberg was there tonight. I don't want to drop all the names, but you can kind of get the vibe. Lidstrom was there. Zetterberg was there. Jonathan Eriksson was there. Michael Samuelsson was there. The Swedish players really give back. Like, they give back to their own. They give back to the Finns. So tonight, just, and again, I don't want to drop names, but I will. Jari Kurri, Saku Koivu, Esa Tikkanen. They were all at this dinner I was at. It was really special. It was fun. And it's about trying to help former NHL players survive the rest of their lives.
1: Yeah.
2: It was really good. It was really good.
1: What a noble cause. And it sounds like it was like an NHL fantasy camp roster of Swedish and Finnish players. That's great. I'm going to guess Saku looks the same.
2: He looks the same. They wanted me to surprise him on the bench, so I did. I went down there like I was doing my games when I was working at NBC or TSN. And I went down there and he went, "Holy poop." But you understand what that meant. And so we just hugged it out on the bench. It was so cool. It was great. We had such a nice time after the game was over. The Finns lost to the Swedes. It was all great Finnish players, all great Swedish players. But we all got together for dinner afterwards, and it was so nice. It was so amazing. And I think the biggest thing about Saku is he looks the same. He cares passionately about Montreal. He cares passionately about his teammates. He asked about Slavkovsky. He used to own the team. He's on the board of directors. He doesn't own the team anymore. But, yeah, no, it was great. It was awesome. It was a very emotional night for me. I got to tell you, a very emotional night.
1: Do you know how to say poop in Finnish?
2: I do, but I'm not going to say it.
1: Oh, I thought maybe that extra glass of wine would put you over the top.
2: No, you know what was really cool tonight, Mitch? No, like, I've got to work till pretty late tonight. What was really amazing about tonight, people that were around, like, Nikki Litcher sat right next to me, so that was really neat. And he said, like, you really care about us. And I didn't even think about it, Mitch. I'm telling you. And I said, nah, I care about every player that played in the league. And it was touching for me. Like, I was like, I'll go anywhere to help any of the players. I don't care whether they make the NHL or not. But I think it's important. I really do. I think it's important, like, to care about the players.
1: You got to give back when you've spent your entire life.
2: Right? You got to give back. You really do. Like, I talked tonight. Michael Nylander was there. I traded Michael Nylander. I got him off my team. But I went and hugged Michael tonight. I said, here's why I traded you. And I told him. And it was pretty cool. It was a really cool moment in my life and his life. It was really nice. It was really nice.
1: Before we get to game two tonight, Pierre, I do want to ask you where we left off briefly with Aaron Ward. What did you think? I don't know if you saw it last night. Rick Tocchet getting into it with Trevor Zegras.
2: I did.
1: Tocchet made it clear he was tired of Zegras embellishing. I don't know if the officials had told Tocchet, but it was pretty fierce for a coach player who was on the ice and Tocchet was behind the bench.
2: No. I disagree, not with you, but with the people that are saying that. So I saw it. I know it. I watched it. Like, I'm not sleeping a lot here. That's fine. I get it. I coach Rick. Scotty coach Rick. Mike Keenan coach Rick. Paul Holmgren coach Rick. At some point, people have to understand where this guy comes from. He's intense. He's insanely competitive in a good way, not a bad way. And he wants guys to either want to show up or they don't want to show up. And I have no problem with that at all. I don't get where we've gone with the way the game or coaches are evaluated. I just don't get it. I don't get it anymore. And maybe that's why I'm not back in the business.
1: Short time later, Trevor Zegras scored a short time after that moment. Okay, on to tonight.
2: Yeah, I don't get it. But I got to say this to you. Like, you're used to my vintage, our vintage, right?
1: Yes.
2: I think you are.
1: Yes.
2: The game hasn't changed that much.
1: No. The dimensions are the same. There's valid discussion to be had if they can open it up a few more feet, but it's not going to happen. But it's moving faster, and it's younger than it's ever been before. But the actual game, no. Work your ass off. Don't embarrass the sweater. That's basically it.
2: Thank you.
1: Yep.
2: Thank you.
3: Pierre, to go to tonight's game, do you expect there to be a little bit more confrontation, whether it's after the whistle, whether it's a fight, than we did in game one?
2: No. If Montreal does that, they're going to lose. They got to figure out a way to get Slafkovsky, Suzuki, and Caulfield going. And if they don't, Luka, then they're done. They're not going to win the series. They're going to end up being a lot like Philly. They're going to be a lot like Philly. Philly's going out in probably 4 or 5, as we know. Don't be like that. Don't be like that, Montreal.
4: Pierre, what about your level of confidence for the Canadiens? Because yesterday when we were talking to you, you were pretty adamant that you think they're going to win Game 2. Now, I don't know if you still hold true to that belief, but what gives you that sense of confidence, or what trends did you maybe see in Game 1 that lead you to believe that?
2: You know what, Peter, I love the way you asked that question, because I do think there's maybe I'm a little bit too brash for that, but I'm going to tell you right now why I think they're going to win. I like the first line's ability to score. I think they're going to be proud. They're going to show up. They're going to compete. I like the fact that Lane Hutchinson had a terrible game one. I do not think he'll have a terrible game two. And I think the team will listen to their coach. I think they're coachable. Those three things make me believe that they're going to have a really good game two and they're going to win. It's going to go back to Montreal 1-1.
1: I saw Marty St. Louis speaking, not this morning, but yesterday between games a little bit, and a question was posed to him about how confident he was about turning things around, and he said, listen, I know what we have to do. We have to do certain things that we did in game one. And then steely-eyed. He was steely-eyed, Pierre. I've rarely seen that stare from Marty St. Louis. We have to do them better, is what he said.
2: He's right. He's 100% right. So the players see that and they hear that and they're like, okay, we got to show up for this guy. We care about him. I don't like guys that are fake. He's not fake. He's like totally in. That's why I think the internet's a big problem because people don't understand, like, coaches that are intense, they're intense for a reason because they understand their room. They understand their situation. And people that are home, that are on the internet, they don't get that part of it because they're not living it every day like the coaches are. So I totally respect what he's going through. I think Montreal will respond tonight. I really feel strongly about it. I said it to you yesterday, and I do believe they will respond tonight, and I think Marty's right on. I really do.
1: One more, Luca.
3: Pierre, do you think we'll see any lineup changes as it pertains to who's slotted up next to Demidov?
2: I don't know. I'm 6 hours away from your time zone, so I have no clue. And I apologize. I'm not going to fake it. There's so many fraudulent insiders. Luca, I'm not going to do that. But I don't know. I really don't know. If I was there, I could tell you. I'm not there. I don't know.
1: We'll know in the pregame warm-up. Otherwise, it seems like it's going to be the same lineup, whether he actually juggles the lines or not. That remains to be seen. Pierre, Vegas and Anaheim, they switched to California tonight following the Canadiens game at 9:30. And tomorrow, after 3 days off, Colorado and Minnesota resumes in Minnesota. I guess there's a chance that Eriksson Ek and Brodin return to the lineup. A quick look ahead to these two games out west.
2: Well, the biggest one with Vegas and Anaheim, if Vegas can't match pace with Anaheim, they're in trouble. I've been watching all of this from afar, but I'm watching it. And to me, if Minnesota can't get Eriksson Ek back and can't get Jonas Brodin back in physical shape, they're done. They're Tostitos. You know, it's not their fault. And we've talked about that. We talked, Mitch, about this before the series started. I don't know how much Dallas took out of them, but Dallas took a lot out of them. You can see that right now. Colorado had nothing taken out of them by L.A. So that's a big problem for obviously, Minnesota. And then you go back and you look at Anaheim. Anaheim's faster than Vegas. Vegas is going to have to go in there and body slam people. If they don't, they're going to lose. They're going to lose the series, I'm telling you.
1: Final one from a listener, Scotty D., NHL rep from Mission iTech. He wants to know who the goalies were at the game you were coaching today.
2: Nicholas Backstrom was one of the goalies for the Finns. And for the Swedes, they had a potpourri of goalies, and they didn't have their names on their backs. How about that?
1: Yeah.
2: So it was pretty amazing. I know all the skaters. It was pretty awesome. It was pretty awesome.
1: I hope one of them wasn't Hardy Astrom.
2: No, Hardy did not play.
1: That's for Don Cherry fans out there. Pierre, it's been a wonderful week. I'm glad you had so much enjoyment today. It seems like it was really good for the soul. We'll talk to you on Monday.
2: Oh, my gosh. It was so amazing. It was so good today. Like, Henrik Zetterberg, Mitch, I got to tell you, like, I'm not going to stay long because I got to go. Just spend 5 minutes with Henrik Zetterberg. It's amazing. Nick Lidstrom, amazing. These people care so much about humankind, and they care so much about hockey. They really do. They really do. It's amazing.
1: Have a wonderful weekend.
2: Thank you.

0: Title track from the first studio album, 15 Years by Social Distortion. They were on Kimmel last night. All right, final thoughts tonight. You got Noah Dobson playing a big role, not an X-Factor role.
1: Oh, my God.
2: I just don't see why that was a problem to say. I mean, he's not himself.
0: He plays 25 minutes. He played 20.
1: Well, okay, in Pete's defense, Aaron did say Caden Gooley, and Caden Gooley's been the Canadian's second-best defenseman all playoffs long.
0: Okay. And you're Ivan Demidov.
1: Yes.
0: The only true of the four of us X-Factor response was mine, Joe Valeno. But I do think Buffalo wins this in overtime. Shoot me, you know. But then the Canadiens are going to win both games in Montreal. It'll be tied going back to Buffalo. Thank you for listening. Thank you for those who've been listening since May the 8th, 2001. Greatly appreciate it. Greatly appreciate your messages through the course of the show and all these years. Stay tuned for the Habs pregame next. Have a wonderful weekend.
3: No, in the NHL today, we have Slovaks, we have Czechoslovakians, we have Russians, we have Americans, we've got Canadians, we've got French players, French Canadian players. Noel, what fucking language do you speak?
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Ladies and gentlemen, from the banks of the mighty St. Lawrence, from a cathedral where ghosts wear numbers and banners whisper of glory, I give you a franchise not nearly built, but forged in fire, in frost, in history itself. 24 times they have stood atop the hockey world. 24 times they have carved their names into immortality. And though the years may pass, the hunger never fades. They are speed and steel. They are artistry and arrogance. They are the roar that shakes the Bell Center to its foundation. And now a new chapter rises, led by a captain who does not bend, who does not break, by young warriors skating with the weight of a legend on their backs, by a city that demands greatness and settles for nothing less. Do you hear it? The rumble in the distance, that is not thunder, that is Montreal. So brace yourselves, because the puck drops. History is not remembered, but it is rewritten. It is game day.

Sabres pick it up at center with numbers moving in. They score! Josh Doan off an odd man rush. Lane Hudson lost his footing at center. And Buffalo opened up the goal scoring in game one. Looking toward the net. Josh Doan in front. They score! Ryan McLeod. And Buffalo finally get their much-needed power play goal. 6:34 to go in the first, and the Sabres have made it 2-0. Near side Caulfield to the slot. Hudson off to Caulfield. Demidov passes down low. Slavkovsky drives in front, and they score! Nick Suzuki, power play goal for Montreal. And the Habs get one back late in the first to make it 2-1. Samuelson off the boards to center for Buffalo. Here goes Jordan Greenway, slowly in, he scores! And Jordan Greenway, who has scored one goal all year, back on November the 13th in Colorado, has made it 3-1 for Buffalo in game one. Here's Byram up high for Buffalo, and they score! Canadians couldn't clear, and Buffalo make them pay dearly. It's another power play goal, and a three-goal lead for the Sabres. He's squeezed off, and here goes Buffalo to center. It's pickpocketed, though, by Montreal. Right back in, Doc, down the wing, tried to pass it over, and he scores! Second effort for Kirby Doc, and he finds a way in past Alex Lyon, and the Canadians cut the deficit back down to two. As we face off at center ice, Habs moving from right to left. And they come right back in off the face-off. It's Caulfield, 9 seconds into the third with his best look of the night, but it's right at Alex Lyon. And they win it back for Mike Matheson. Fresh unit out there right now for the Habs, 6-on-5. Bowen Byram takes it away, and that's going to do it for this one. Into the corner. No scoring in the third period. But the Buffalo Sabres able to maintain a two-goal lead and take game one in round number two by a 4-2 final.

0: Welcome in to the Podium Mini Entre Pro pregame show on TSN 690 as we get you set for Game 2, Round 2, between the Montreal Canadiens and the Buffalo Sabres. And yes, that is where we left you off. The Montreal Canadiens losing Game 1 in Buffalo by a score of 4-2. And now the Canadiens with a chance to bounce back here and even the series at 1. Heading back to the Bell Center on Sunday. Coming up on the Podium Mini Entre Pro pregame show this evening, we'll be chatting with our play-by-play team of Victor Finley and JP O'Connor. We'll get you reaction from the Montreal Canadiens players this morning, the coach's comments with Martin St-Louis, and of course, bold predictions. Taking a look at the two teams going into this game, well, they say, I don't know if I always believe it, but they say that hockey is a game of momentum, and the Canadiens took some of it back with Nick Suzuki and Kirby Doc's late period markers in the first and second in Game 1. However, they ultimately suffered the consequences of some bad hockey for 10 to 12 minutes in the middle period when Buffalo built a 4-1 lead. How the Canadiens respond to the changes in momentum will be a big factor moving forward. So, you know, aside from that tough stretch, I think we can say Canadiens were pretty good in the first and third periods, and the Canadiens responded with goals after falling down 2-0 and 4-1 and fought back in that final period, outshooting the Buffalo Sabres. The Habs will have a chance to build on some of those positive vibes and also adjusting to the different style of play with Buffalo going more north-south. The Canadiens also will have to tighten up the penalty kill here. The penalty kill for Buffalo, or the power play for Buffalo, was terrible in a recent stretch in April, scoring only one goal in a stretch at the end of the season where they went 1-46, and in the first round where they went just 1-24 on the power play. But in Game 1, for some reason, the Buffalo Sabres were able to strike twice against the Canadiens with the man advantage. It's more power play goals in one game than they had in the six games combined against Boston. So we'll see, and also, you know, discipline will be a key for Montreal once again, although we've been talking about that since Game 1, Round 1 against the Tampa Bay Lightning. Head-to-head, if we look at these two teams, well, regular season, October 20th, it was Montreal with a 4-2 win. January 15th in Buffalo, Buffalo with a 5-3 win. January 22nd at the Bell Center against Buffalo, 4-2 again for the Sabres. And January 31st, 4-2 for Montreal. Playoffs, two nights ago, Buffalo with a 4-2 win. Pretty crazy that these two teams have played five times this year, regular season and playoffs, and in four of those five games, the final score was 4-2. I don't know if that means anything, but I'll predict a 4-2 final score tonight as well. Why not? Why not go with the trend? Players to watch for in this one. After scoring in Game 7 against the Tampa Bay Lightning, Captain Nick Suzuki scored in Game 1 against Buffalo. Canadiens captain continues to get better as the playoffs go on. And right now, he has 7 points through 8 playoff games. And at the other end, I think you're going to dislike him quite a bit between now and the end of the series. That would be Zach Benson, who did not score on Wednesday but picked up 2 assists and now has 5 points in 7 games in these playoffs. As far as these two teams are concerned, regular season records, Buffalo with 50-23-9, Canadiens with 48-24-10. Goals for per game, Buffalo at 3.45, Montreal 3.40. Goals against per game, 2.93 for Buffalo, 3.06 for Montreal. Power play, Canadiens operated in the regular season at 23.14%, Buffalo just under 20. Penalty kill, 81.90 for the Sabres, 78.23 for Montreal. Goals, as we look to the first round and a little bit here, it is Juraj Slafkovský leading the Canadiens, 3 goals in these playoffs. Alex Tuch for the Buffalo Sabres with 4 goals in these playoffs. Assists, Nick Suzuki has 5. Tage Thompson with 5 at the other end. Points, it is Nick Suzuki and Lane Hutson with 6 apiece. And for Buffalo, they have Tage Thompson and Alex Tuch, who have 7 apiece. Although those two players were rather quiet in game number 1. Hits, Josh Anderson leads the playoffs for Montreal with 33. Beck Malenstein has 22 for Buffalo. And average ice time per game, Lane Hutson coming in at 27-23. Rasmus Dahlin at 24-11. As far as the lineup is concerned, we'll find out more in about 15 minutes when the Montreal Canadiens hit the ice for warm-up. But as far as earlier today, indications are that we won't see any lineup changes per se for Montreal. But we will see about the line combinations, because there are a couple players, notably Ivan Demidov and Cole Caulfield, who certainly need to get going offensively if the Canadiens want any shot at beating this very good Buffalo Sabres team. Now, I'm Mitch Gallo. It's the Podium Mini Entrepot pregame show. And, of course, I couldn't do it by myself here on TSN 690. My co-host this evening on Montreal Canadiens Hockey on TSN 690, and he's putting in a hard day of work. He's already worked 4 hours. No breaks for Peter. I worked 4 hours today, but then I took 4 hours to rest up for this pregame show. Peter's basically taking a long shift, and he's going to go straight through. What is going on, Peter Vriones?
1: I'm double shifting today, and it's not unlike some of the Canadiens players, you know, playing heavy minutes here in the playoffs. So I'm ready to go, Mitch. Hard to not be fired up for a playoff game tonight, and yeah, well, it doesn't matter. I had a couple of days off this week. I'd rather be here than not be here. So let's do it. Let's do it, baby.
0: It's a good day to be here. We have a game, and it's a big one for Montreal, trying to get the split going back to the Bell Center for the Clash on Sunday. Now, I was listening to Melnick in the afternoon when I was driving home, Peter, and I heard that you guys had your question of the day, which was who would be the X factor tonight for the Montreal Canadiens. Campbell and I actually tackled this during Habs lunch, and my X factor was Josh Anderson, who only had 2 hits in game one, and I feel he needs to get emotionally invested the way he was emotionally invested against the Tampa Bay Lightning. You know, you want that hit total to be 5 instead of 2. You want him to hit as much as Zach Bolduc was able to hit in game number one. Campbell went with Alex Newhook because he's on that line with Ivan Demidov. And Peter, I would like to know, who did you go with? Because I caught the first half of Melnick in the afternoon, and then I didn't catch who your X-factor for tonight's game was.
1: I went with Noah Dobson as my X-factor, to the dismay of Mitch Melnick, saying that that can't be an X-factor because he logs so many minutes. But the reasoning behind that was because we haven't seen the best version of Noah Dobson in these playoffs yet. Now, I'm not sure we will, because the guy broke his thumb a few weeks ago, and you could tell that he's not 100%. A lot of the offensive acumen on that second power play unit is him being able to unload that heavy shot. Haven't seen that. Maybe he's not gripping the stick like he usually does. So if he can get closer to the Noah Dobson that we saw in the regular season, I think the Canadiens are going to be able to match up with that really good Buffalo blue line that they boast on a night-in, night-out basis. So I went with Noah Dobson. It's up to you whether or not you think he can be an X-factor, but I believe he can tonight because we haven't seen the best version of him yet.
0: Peter, can I say something?
1: Mm-hmm.
0: I feel like your X-factor is a perfectly reasonable answer.
1: Good.
0: And that Melnick just likes to give you a hard time.
1: He does like to give me a hard time.
0: I think you could have said Joe Valeno and he would have given you a hard time.
1: Well, that was his X factor. So I think he's grasping at straws, picking Joe Valeno out of a hat here. And I'm going with Noah Dobson, a guy who we're yet to see the best version of. So we'll see. We shall see.
0: We'll see. And yeah, we're waiting on Noah Dobson here to continue to heal up, hopefully, as these playoffs progress, coming back probably a little bit prematurely from that injury to his left hand. Let's start the Podium Mini Entrepro pregame show the way we always start the Podium Mini Entrepro pregame show, chatting with the first half of our play-by-play team, Victor Finley, who's ready now for game two, round two, Buffalo, Montreal. What is going on, Victor?
2: I am ready for game two, round two of Buffalo, Montreal, Mitch. That's what's going on.
0: What is the number one thing you learned from round two, game one, Buffalo, Montreal?
2: Nothing. I learned absolutely nothing. I think for everything I didn't learn in game one, I expect to learn tonight. Because I think, look, I talked about it on the postgame show. JP and I both had we were on the exact same page for what we felt like the series was going to look like to start. And that's what we saw in game one. But to be sure as to whether or not we actually learned anything. We got to see what game two looks like in comparison to it, right? Was game one a one-off, or are we going to see that again? So I put very little stock overall into the performance, into the outcome, the result of game one. But to me, there's way more because of it riding on game two tonight in terms of what direction the series could go.
0: You know, Vic, for me, the number one thing I learned from game one is that the way and the style that this series is going to play out is going to be nothing like Tampa Bay, and that there is going to be more room for Montreal to operate than there was in the very tight-checking Tampa Bay series. And it's now about how Montreal adjusts to the style of play of Buffalo, considering it's not going to be the same as it was with Tampa Bay for those seven games.
2: Right. I think so as well, but I don't know for sure. I think we're going to get a better indication tonight, right, if it's a similar game or if it's different, because not only is Montreal going to make an adjustment because they lost the game, but even though the Sabres won the game, they're going to be making adjustments too, right? So the Buffalo or the Montreal Canadiens are a very different team than the Boston Bruins were. So I think both teams here are facing a very different challenge. The Sabres are not what the Lightning are, and the Canadiens are not what the Bruins were either. So even though Buffalo won the first game, I got to think that there's adjustments going on in their camp as well. And I, just from judging what some of the players have said, Bowen Byram mentioned that playing Montreal is a lot like looking ourselves in the mirror in terms of the speed and attack threat in transition in particular that they present. So I think it's a different look for both teams. And as a result, I don't believe the Canadiens are going to be the only team making adjustments tonight. And that's why, again, I'm curious what game two offers us. You know, if it's going to be the same as game one, or if because both Montreal and Buffalo are making adjustments, we see a tighter check in game two.
1: One of the silver linings that I took away from game one is that Lane Hudson can't really be much worse than he was. Now, overall, I think throughout the game he got better. It was just the start that really did him in, whether it's falling over that leads to the goal and then the penalty that he takes. So that is my silver lining, that I think he's going to be better tonight.
2: Oh, I think so too.
1: And he's proved to be such a difference maker and arguably the most important player on the Canadiens.
2: Yeah, I don't think anybody should be worried about Lane Hudson, right, having a bad game here and there. And I think a bad game for Lane Hudson is still a great game. There's a lot of D-men that wish they could have a Lane Hudson version of a bad game, right? So I think it's always going to be more noticeable because he's an offensive puck-moving D, and when you're having a bad game, it's probably with the puck on your stick, and that's going to be something people see more of, right? Whereas if you're someone who's not getting nearly as many touches and you're not having a good game in your traditional sense, well, it's probably not going to be as noticeable. So there's always that factor to consider as well, I think. But I'm not concerned about him in the least bit. I think it's not a concern, but the only thing I keep in mind with Lane is going back to a conversation we had really early in the year, and it was around the time that I don't believe he had signed his contract yet. I think it was after the Calgary game or after that Western road trip, right? And he didn't love his start to the year. He told me that. He's like, I don't think I'm playing great here to start the year. And I'm like, well, you know, what's and this wasn't like an on-air conversation or wasn't in a scrum. It was just Lane and I. And he's like, well, you know, I feel like sometimes you can want it a little bit too much. I'm like, well, what do you mean by that? He's like, well, you know, when I'm not playing great, sometimes I feel like I gotta try even harder to make up for the mistakes, but that's actually exacerbating the problem and making it worse. I'm paraphrasing here what he told me. That's not a direct quote, but the sense of it is that, right? So I think it's good that he's already been through that earlier in the season. And now I think, I would like to think, at least in a general sense here, he's more prepared for having a game like last night, whereas maybe he would try and grip the stick a little bit tighter and try and undo his mistakes by forcing a play and trying a little bit too hard, quote unquote, to fix the mistakes. Whereas I think that's what he was doing at the start of the year, and based off the conversation he had with me, it sounds like he's making more of an effort to be, I think, maybe more at peace with the fact that it's the reality of the game. You're not going to have your best every night. You're going to make mistakes. So I think dealing with that, dealing with bad games, dealing with making mistakes is something that he's still working on. And it's still obviously very young in his career. I got no concerns at all about how he's going to manage that. But I do think, at least that's something for me that I kind of reminded myself of after game one, thinking back to the conversation we had at the start of the year, and given that his start to the season was not up to his standard, he didn't love it. I'm like, well, okay, you know, maybe he's able to draw back on some of that experience to help him out here in the playoffs and be better for game two and beyond.
0: So, Victor, you have zero concern with Lane Hutson going into this game.
2: That's correct. Yeah, you can quote me on that.
0: All right, how much concern? I don't even know how we're doing the rating. How much concern over the fact that Cole Caulfield can't score right now?
2: Yeah, look, there's clearly concern there, right? I don't know how we're going to quantify this either. But the level of concern is not zero there, right? And it's not just because he's not scoring goals. I did an interview with a show out west in Edmonton, and you know, I've done a couple interviews here since the game seven in Tampa, and everybody's always bringing up Caulfield in one capacity or another, right? So everyone wants to know the answer. I don't think it's a clear cut. Well, you know, if he just does this, then he's going to have success again. Like, I don't think it's that simple. But what concerns me here, Mitch, is not necessarily the fact that he's not scoring, but in eight playoff games now, at even strength, he's got 0 goals, 0 assists, and 9 shots. So it's not like a couple of years ago where in 23-24 he had that, you know, what was like 8-7% shooting percentage, whatever it was. It was not very good, but he was getting a ton of shots, right? So it kind of felt like, all right, maybe there's a couple of things here, getting to higher danger scoring areas and things that he can tweak. But, you know, at least the volume of shots are there. But that isn't even there right now for Montreal. And he hasn't been able to create anything for anybody else 5-on-5 yet as well. So there's concern there. But I would say there's even more concern given the fact that game one was what it was. And Cole Caulfield still wasn't really a factor in it. Still didn't look dangerous in that game. But I stand by my prediction. I will continue to stand by it until this series is over, that I believe Cole Caulfield finds a way to get involved offensively in this Buffalo Sabres series, win, lose, or otherwise. He's going to score more than one goal against Buffalo.
1: Now, Nick Suzuki, on the other hand, has been getting better as these playoffs have rolled along here. So how much does his performance maybe contribute to getting Cole Caulfield going? Because those two go hand in hand.
2: Yeah,
1: right?
2: of course, Pete. Yeah, I mean, you're right. You know, it's a good question because I can't say Suzuki played poor. I mean, he played well in Game 7. I thought he played well in Game 1. And to be honest, prior to the third period, I would argue he was Montreal's best forward in the first 40 minutes of the game against Buffalo. And I know it wasn't a great game for Montreal in there, but out of the forwards, I thought he was probably the best of them. So, but when I say, you know, Nick Suzuki's playing well, Pete, it's not just, you know, him driving offense, right? There's so much of the defense as well, the defensive component to it, what he's doing off the puck that contributes to Nick Suzuki playing well, so to speak. So I know there's a lot of people, I think, that believe Cole Caulfield needs a guy to set him up. And Cole is a great trigger man. There's no question about that. There's no question he's going to benefit from somebody who can create plays and create space for him. And I'm sure Nick will tell you that one of his jobs is 1C playing with Caulfield is to create space for Caulfield. However, I also believe Cole Caulfield can generate for himself more than most other guys, especially of his stature, can. I think that's in him. I think we saw it down the stretch for as hot as he was with, 26 goals in 27 games or whatever the number was. I know he was getting a lot of great feeds from Lane Hutson and Nick Suzuki, but there is a degree of self-generation in there as well that he can find his own scoring opportunities. So, well, yes, Pete, Suzuki plays a factor in that, and there are probably some things he can do better to, or maybe do different to help Cole Caulfield earn space. I don't think Nick Suzuki should be the sole reason that Cole Caulfield hasn't created anything yet 5-on-5. I think there's more to it than just that.
0: Victor, thanks as always. We'll let you get ready for the game.
2: All right, you got it.
0: There is Victor Finley, our play-by-play man here on Montreal Canadiens Hockey on TSN 690. I'm Mitch Gull with Peter Vrionis, Canadiens and Buffalo Sabres. Game 2, Round 2, coming up in about 35 minutes. Right now, why don't we hear from Caden Gooley, who spoke to reporters this morning before tonight's game.
3: The thing that you think you can do best as a team compared to the first game?
4: I think a little bit, maybe too many turnovers. I think they're a fast team. They like a rush game. I think taking care of the puck a little bit help us out. Defending, keeping the puck out of our net. I think offensively, too, we can generate more. And yeah, I think the main thing, though, maybe just taking care of the puck a little bit better.
5: Outside of the goals that went in, they were able to create some dangerous chances from behind your net and quick plays in front. Just how much do you have to watch out for stuff like that now?
4: Yeah, no, we know that's coming. Again, that comes from just arriving properly in the D zone and defending the right way. And they're a fast team. They got good players. I think they're going to get chances when you have players like that and an offensive kind of build like that. You're going to get chances, but just kind of generating or not letting them generate super high danger ones and just trying to keep them the outside. So.
5: What makes Benson effective for them?
4: He's a skilled player. He's a rat. I've played against him in junior, and he battles hard. He's a good player. So had a good game one, try and limit him.
6: How much do you see almost a mirror image when you look across the ice? I mean, just in terms of how you guys are made up, the way you think offensively, like, what are the similarities you think between the two teams?
4: I think obviously both young. I think I saw a stat where youngest teams, I think, and they're close. I think fast, hungry teams. I've said it, first round young and hungry. I think we both have similarities in that. I think both got something to prove. I think obviously they've haven't been in the playoffs in a long time, and they had a great season this year, and they got something to prove to themselves, I'm sure, and to the league. And I think it'll be a good series. So
7: what do you guys have to prove, you think?
4: That we're here. I think rebuild and whatever you say, I think obviously it's going well so far, and I think we have something to prove. I think, you know, we don't want to just be a team that wins a round or two and then you get booted every year. I think we want to prove that we're here right now and want to show the league and the world that. So
5: you've been around Cole Caulfield for years, Caden. Just how have you seen him react to high pressure situations?
4: I

0: I saw the comments. I mean, it's not, he made one mistake. It's really, I don't know how many of those he's made in his career. So he'll be good tonight, I'm sure.
1: How would you describe Lane's character?
0: I don't know. He's just such a hard worker. I think he's obviously hard on himself, but I think that's what makes him so good and so great. And I think he wants to be the best and always strives to be the best. And that's what you need out of a guy like that. And a lot of guys follow him. So it's been fun to see him kind of grow over the last couple of years. And he's having a great playoff so far. So
2: do you try to dial that back, or because that's what makes him so good, that when he's in that headspace, you guys kind of just let him fester in there for a while and see if he brings the best out of him?
0: I mean, yeah, you don't want him to beat himself down, but he also hasn't had many, in our eyes, he hasn't had many opportunities to beat himself down. So we haven't really had to, like, tell him to relax in that sense a lot. He's always doing good stuff, you know. So, I think he knows he made a mistake, obviously, and then that stuff happens. He toe-picked and whatever. Like, it's hockey, but no, we don't really say much to him. I think we just kind of let him go and let him be. So.
2: Take a goalie in that sense?
3: Yeah, kind of like a goalie in that sense. There was a Caden Gooley this morning as we get set for the Canadiens and Buffalo Sabres in Game 2 tonight. Victor Finley and J.P. O'Connor with the call coming up in 30 minutes. Next, on the DePodium and the Ontario pregame show, we'll chat with J.P. O'Connor, and we'll ask J.P. how the Canadiens can take advantage of a little more space out on the ice compared to the Tampa series.
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0: 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Mitch Gallo and Peter Vriones, Canadians and Buffalo Sabres coming up with Game 2 in 25 minutes. Canadians drop Game 1 by a score of 4-2, try to even the series tonight. Let's welcome in our color commentator on Montreal Canadiens hockey on TSN 690. What's up, JP?
1: Mitch, how are you, pal?
0: I'm doing really well and looking forward to Game 2, JP. I think we are going to get a game that is filled with a little more emotion compared to maybe Game 1 where the two teams were feeling each other out.
1: Yeah, that's an interesting way to look at it. I tend to agree, and reset or adjust or pivot or, you know, use whatever verb that you like. But the Canadians looked flat in Game 1, didn't they? And they chased the game for all three periods. There's clearly a long way to go in the series, but I do think that they need to try and exploit Buffalo and don't give them an easy game. I think it was an easy one for Buffalo. They didn't need to make any adjustments of their own. I don't anticipate them making any this evening until such time as, you know, the Canadians show that they can put Buffalo in trouble. And I think that comes back to Marty St. Louis and his staff maybe having to make a two-move jump to get slightly ahead of Lindy Ruff and the Sabres.
2: Now, JP, what about that third period? Because there was a lot of sustained pressure there for the Canadians, but was that more so due to the fact that Buffalo was just sitting back and inviting that pressure and dumping the puck away whenever they had it, or did the Canadians find something in that third?
1: Well, Pete, whenever you force yourself into finding offensive opportunities and kind of throw a caution to the wind because you have to find a way back into the game, you know, you tend to loosen up a little bit, right? When you're chasing the game for as long as the Canadians did, you're always on your back foot. You know, you're never taking that chance that you need to either find a spot or maybe take the shot that you might not otherwise take because you feel like if I turn this puck over, it's coming back the other way, and we have to be in good defensive posture because we've been exploited, so early in the game. And so the third period, I think, is a bit of an outlier in that they did look better, but I do think it's a lot to Buffalo. Or it's owing a lot to Buffalo as they kind of bunkered in.
0: JP, you ready for the combinations?
1: The line combos. Let's go.
0: All right. Suzuki with Slafkovsky. Suzuki with Caulfield and Slafkovsky. Evans centering Demidov and Newhook. Doc Valeno and Bolduc. Dano between Texier and Anderson. Matheson with Carrier. Hudson with Gouley. Jacki and Dobson. Up front. Are you surprised that they're not doing anything?
1: I would like to say yes, I'm surprised, but no, I'm not. I do think that there is an issue on the second line there. For as much time as I have for Evans, I just don't know if the offensive instincts are there to be able to drive that line or help drive that line offensively. You know, I do think that you don't want to necessarily throw everything in a blender in first period of Game 2, but the alarm bells have to almost be ringing now to get both Caulfield and Demidov going. You can take your time and maybe show something that allows Buffalo to, you know, set their lineups in such a way that you get a pretty good feel of how they're rotating them. But after that, I do think that you're going to have to make some kind of move. So I wouldn't be surprised if, you know, come the middle of the second or early third, if the Canadians are trailing, that you see that kind of mixed up. My question for you, Mitch, actually, as we just pivot to the back end there, you said it's going to be Jacki and Dobson again. Yeah. How long do you think it takes before you see a move by St. Louis to get Dobson kind of back up onto a first pair with Matheson and then Carrier coming back down to a more of a depth role?
0: Well, you know, it's just hard to answer that question, JP, because I don't know where Dobson is at health-wise.
1: Yeah.
0: Right? They're going to have more information than me when it comes to that.
1: Yep.
0: That said, though, if you look at the ice time and the distribution last game, Jacki played only 7 minutes and Dobson played 24. So when we look at those line rushes and those defense combos during warm-up, doesn't seem to really matter a whole lot when the puck actually drops.
1: No, but, you know, at the same time, you know, Dobson, I don't know, I'm with you. Is he at that spot right now where he's, you know, he's still healing, or, you know, you're at that point where, okay, let's limit it and deal with it? I would think he's probably closer to let's limit it and deal with it and get you back out there and see what we can do. And if that's the case, then I do think that he is a better option playing alongside somebody like Matheson than he is playing alongside Jack Eye.
0: What? Right. And sorry
1: is that fair?
0: You
1: know, do you think that's a fair, argument?
0: No, I do. And I think, you know, I listed the numbers for you last game. I think the most telling sign here for Dobson, JP, is the penalty kill. Right? He didn't play on the penalty kill last game.
1: Yep.
0: And that is a spot where he was averaging, I believe, I'd have to go back and look at my notes. I believe he was averaging about 2 minutes per game on the PK.
1: Sure.
0: And he's not killing penalties right now. So that is clearly a sign that he is limited in some type of way, or they're afraid to put him in harm's way, maybe to block a shot. I don't know what the case is with Dobson and where that hand is at, but normally he kills penalties and he hasn't been. Meanwhile, we are continuing to see Lane Hutson kill penalties when he was doing that less when Carrier and Dobson were both in the lineup.
1: Yeah, fair.
2: Yeah, so I'll just ask about Joe Valeno here. We speak about it being early, and it's early until it isn't. You don't really have that long of a racetrack to make changes in the playoffs. So what would you like to see from him in this game, and what did you see in game one? Because to me, my evaluation was that when he was out there, he was hitting everything in sight and doing what he's expected to do. But are there any external options that the Canadians might turn to after this one?
1: I don't know what else you can ask of him, you know, and over the course of the season, offensively, he showed that, you know, that you couldn't necessarily rely on him to come in and spark anything. But if you're only going to play 8.5 minutes, the 8.5 minutes that you get out there during the game, Pete, you better damn well do what you do best. You know, you haven't been in the lineup. You come into the lineup for energy. I think he provided that. You come into the lineup to provide some physicality. I think he provided that too. It's not like he took 20 faceoffs, but he took a couple and he won them both. So, you know, there is only so much that you can ask players to do. Occasionally you're going to have to move them out of comfort zones, and you might get, you know, a flash here and there, and you capture lightning in a bottle for a couple of games. But I don't think that you can expect more of a player like Valeno other than what he's giving you. And if you're asking him to do that and he delivers it, then you got to start looking elsewhere for, you know, other guys to step their games up.
2: Were you surprised to see him be inserted into the lineup?
1: No, I wasn't. I wasn't at all. And the reason I wasn't, Pete, was because I think it was the energy that they were looking for out of Valeno. You know, I think that you look at a 7-game series, you look at how taxing physically it can be, you look at how taxing emotionally it can be, and to bring a fresh body off of the bench whose guns a-blazing was exactly what the Canadians needed. It's not like he scored 2 goals and the Canadians won the game. They didn't win the game, but I do think that what Valeno brought in the limited minutes that he was out there was valuable.
0: And JP, last one for you. The player that I circled tonight that I want to see play with that emotion, you know, he did it for the entirety of the Tampa Bay series. Josh Anderson had a quiet game one.
1: Yeah, he did. I think he looked fatigued. You know, that you see Josh Anderson, if you're watching a game at home or you're listening on the radio, you see Josh Anderson coming into your screen and you see him coming in like a freight train.
0: Yep.
1: Right? You see a blur with 1-7 on a back and then crashing into the boards. And he just didn't look like he had all the gas that he wanted to. Now, part of that is seeing a new team and not understanding necessarily the patterns. And let's not forget that Dahlin and Samuelson on the back end, Dahlin's a ballerina out there. He's as much as you want to square that guy up, and he's a big target, he is a magnificent, you know, he's a world-class skater. Byron is quite elusive himself. Owen Power's he's 6'6 and 230. How much damage are you really going to do to that guy? And same for Samuelson. Stanley's the same, kind of the same guy. So, I think the Canadians would like to see a more physical game. And let me throw a couple of numbers at you here, and I think you'll appreciate it. Game one, had 58 hits. Okay. Mm-hmm. And in the average for the seven games against Tampa, the average was 75, with the high being 87 in game six. I think the Canadians want to have a more physical series. I just don't know if they had the gas to do it in game one.
0: Thank you, JP.
1: You're most welcome.
0: There's a JP O'Connor, our color commentator, and I hope we get closer to a 75 than 50 tonight. In this big game number two, Victor Finley and JP O'Connor coming up with the call in 15 minutes. Coming up next here on the DePoto Mini-Ontario pregame show, Coach's Comments with Martin St. Louis.
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0: 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Right now it's time for the coach's comments. Here's Martin St. Louis.
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20: 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Là.
5: What's the mentality going into game two for the team?
20: Compete, go play. You know, we talked about a few things and tried to execute that a little bit better and put ourselves in a spot to win a game.
5: You guys are a young group. What's allowed you to turn the page so quickly after a loss, especially in the playoffs?
20: I mean, I feel like we've been together now for 4 years. I think we're very process-driven, whether we win or lose. So we always feel like we turn the page.
22: Marty, I don't know if you saw Lane's comments yesterday. It's not the first time he's come out and taken responsibility for something. Do you almost like that in him and his personality, that he gives himself no margin for error almost?
20: I don't hate it. You know, he's a competitor. You know, he's hungry, passionate. You know, I feel he's giving you guys a lot of time, and he's always feel like he's being honest with how he sees it.
23: What has stood out to you about how he's responded?
20: Excuse me?
23: What has stood out to you about how he's responded in the rare moments when he's had a mistake like that?
20: I mean, you can always count on Lane.
2: Le fait que vous ayez soyez pour la première fois des séries éliminatoires en déficit dans une série, qu'est-ce que ça change au niveau du... quel défi ça pose à ton groupe par rapport à ce qu'on a vu jusqu'à
20: maintenant? Ça change rien. Tu te focuses sur le match. Pas hier, pas le match 3. Si on en gagne 0, ça change rien. Tu focuses sur ce qu'on est. Là. 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
22: Yesterday you mentioned how similar your two teams are, you know, in several respects, it's not identical. When you're trying to break down a team, does that help? In the sense that the similarities between your two teams and what you know about your team, does it help you break down the league?
20: Well, I don't think it matters the way they play. You know, you got to be able to understand different kind of challenges you have in front of you and be able to prepare your team accordingly. We're ready for that.
22: Qu'est-ce que tu aimes de Kirby Dach dans ces séries-là?
20: Ben, bonheur la série, là, c'est un match.
22: Non, dans ces séries-là, justement.
20: Ben, sa combativité, son engagement. 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Puis...

0: There's your coach's comments with Martin St. Louis. Final moments on the DePoti Mini Entrepreneur pregame show. Mitch Gallo and Peter Friones. It's time for bold predictions. Peter, what do you got?
1: I'm going with my X-Factor, Noah Dobson. I think he scores a goal tonight.
0: All right, I'm going to say that Cole Caulfield scores what will be the game-winning goal. That's it for the DePoti Mini Entrepreneur pregame show, which means coming up next, the voices you're going to hear, Victor Finley and J.P. O'Connor, live play-by-play action. It's game two, round two, Buffalo and Montreal, next on TSN 690.
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0: Golf's elite continue their relentless pursuit of major glory.
1: Scheffler outshines them all.
0: On the unforgiving grounds of Aronimink Golf Club, the PGA Championship, May 14th to the 17th on TSN and TSN+.

Well, the phrase, there is no place like home, might ring especially true for the Montreal Canadiens when it comes to the Bell Centre. The Habs haven't been out of their own element all season long on the road. Tied for second most road points in the league at 56 with Dallas, and having the second most goals on the season away from home with 144. The Canadiens attempt to find their footing in forward territory once again as they prepare for battle in Buffalo. Well, the Habs look to level this series at one apiece. They are eagerly anticipating the breakout of Cole Caufield, who is hoping he can recapture the magic that saw him score 26 road goals this season, good enough for third most in the NHL. It is a pivotal game two between the two youngest teams in the Stanley Cup playoffs. Buffalo versus Montreal, coming up next on Habs Hockey on TSN 690.

0: Good evening, ladies and gentlemen, and welcome to another edition of Habs Hockey on TSN 690. Victor Finley alongside J.P. O'Connor. It is round two of the Stanley Cup playoffs on this Friday night, May 8th, 2026. Happy anniversary, TSN 690. And what better way to celebrate 25 years of this radio station, JP, than having a playoff game between the Montreal Canadiens and the Buffalo Sabres. And this is a crucial game, too, with Buffalo in the driver's seat, up 1-0. Do you expect that we are going to see a very similar game in terms of how it was played in game one, or do you expect a tighter checking game in game number two?
1: Tighter checking or more checking? I expect more checking tonight. The Canadians looked flat in game one. There's no question. Emotion was down after the 7-game win over Tampa Bay. I expect them to come out hot. I expect them to come out heavy tonight. I expect it to be a much different start for the Canadians, who found themselves chasing the game early and often.
0: Hits were just 31-27 in favor of Montreal in game one. That was a stark contrast to game one of round one, which had Montreal and Tampa Bay both over 40 hits, JP. So the physicality factor, not as much as what we might have thought it would be in game one. That said, it was a big man by the name of Jordan Greenway who made his mark for the Buffalo Sabres in what was a great game for their fourth line, along with him, Tyson Kozak, and Beck Malenstein.
1: Well, mission accomplished for a fourth line. That's the type of depth that that you want to help you out as you come into the playoffs. You need some kind of spark, and Jordan Greenway had a very slow year. No, very little offense left in his game, but you come out, and it's mission accomplished. It was a regular shift. They punished you physically, and they even chip in the offensive zone.
0: Canadians are still looking to get some of their big guns going, JP. That has been the question with just about everybody this week. How is this team going to find a way to get Cole Caulfield going? What do you think about the way that he's responded, or the way he just looks right now in terms of what we've seen on ice with body language? How has he dealt with scoring just one goal over 8 games to start the playoffs?
1: Well, I think we'd all be lying to say that he looks okay. To me, he looks frustrated. He looks like he's squeezing the stick, and he's looking for solutions. But like any players, any top-end players at least that I know, they stay on the ice, and they work, and they do video, and they consult, and Cole Caulfield will no doubt find a solution. I don't know if it's going to be tonight, but it is going to be soon.
0: Caulfield, just the one goal, did come on the power play against the Tampa Bay Lightning as the Canadians drop game one in Buffalo 4-2. They'll look to get it back tonight as we will send it out to KeyBank Center for the playing of the American and Canadian national anthems.
2: We now ask that you please rise if you are able and remove your hats for the presentation of the colors by the Cheektowaga Police Honor Guard. And now the singing of All Canada and the Star-Spangled Banner, performed tonight by Cammie Clooney.

with you.

0: Game two, Montreal and Buffalo ready to go at it from KeyBank Center in Buffalo, New York. Starting netminders for the Buffalo Sabres, it will be Alex Lyon, who is on quite a run here. 7 goals allowed over his first 6 playoff games. That is a Sabres franchise record for goals allowed over a 6-game stretch, as Ryan Miller, former Buffalo Sabre netminder, beats the drum to get the crowd fired up tonight. And Jakub Dobish will look to take the crowd right out of it for Montreal. He is looking for a bounce back start after allowing 4 goals on 4 goals on 16 shots, 12 saves in game number one against the Buffalo Sabres. So JP, one team won, one team lost, but there are no changes to either lineup ahead of game two.
1: No, not at all. Maybe a couple of combination changes, but it's going to be the same bodies that are out on the ice. Slafkovský will start things off with the captain, Nick Suzuki, in the middle, and Cole Caulfield on the left if the puck drops and gets this game going.
0: Habs moving right to left. We'll fire it in from center ice and have it boomerang right back out to center, where Matheson searches for it. He is out there with Slafkovský, Caulfield, and Nick Suzuki.
1: No surprise to see the third line out for Buffalo. They were the best line on the ice, with Zach Benson tracking the puck as the best player on the ice in game one.
0: Benson had 2 assists. Josh Doan had a goal and an assist as the Canadians battle for it low in Buffalo territory. Josh Norris back for Buffalo, trying to pick it loose. He does, and then guides it over to Samuelson. Given away off the boards out of Carrier, and he's rocked as the Sabres pick up the loose puck. Rasmus Dahlin will settle it behind the net. And now it's taken to center by Tage Thompson, who was held shotless in game one. That's only the 6th time all season, Olympics included, that he finished a game without a shot on net, as the Sabres have it in the attacking zone. Here is Tage Thompson near side. He'll spin it round the boards. Power, far wing, plays it right back around. Thompson upends his man, and the puck comes to center for a waiting pink grabs, and it's taken away by Montreal as Jake Evans throws it over to Newhook. Back to the line, here's Lane Hutson. Passes over, shot incoming, scores! First shot of the game for Montreal. It takes a tip and squeaks in through Alex Lyon. 1-0 Canadians on the road.
1: Well, that's exactly the start that the Montreal Canadiens wanted to have. As this puck comes up to the blue line, it gets over to Hutson. Hutson does what he does so well, and he attracts bodies towards him. He kicks this puck out. It gets over to Gouley, who feeds it in to Newhook. Newhook was waiting for that puck, manages to get a stick on it, and it just trickles past Lyon in between his body and his blocker. Canadians up early, 1.5 minutes in, 1-0.
0: So Newhook with the deflection. Looks like he's got his 2nd of the Stanley Cup playoffs. This might read Gouley and Hutson on the assists, as the Sabres throw it into the Montreal zone on the forecheck. Habs battle for it deep behind their own net. Matheson takes it away. Played up to center ice, picked off by Ryan McLeod. And here go the Sabres right back in. Near side, Habs settle it down. Now out to center. Deneau off to Josh Anderson. He'll play it in. Stanley behind his own net. Moved up the far side wing. Stanley opts to throw it back around the boards for Connor Timmins. Buffalo are changing as they advance to center. Tyson Kozak out there with the 4th line as they play it in deep. That goal is officially Alex Newhook for Gouley and Hutson. As the Canadians drive into the Buffalo zone, Valeno gets steamrolled. Back to the line. Here's Jack Iwe.

0: Rolls out in front. Taken by Byram now, and he'll flip it out to center, off the glass. Canadians settle it down in their own zone. Lane Hutson skates ahead to center, gave it away to Josh Norris. Norris carries it far side. Sabres behind the Montreal net, pick it up, feed it to the line. Samuelson over to Dahlin, and he'll fire a wrister wide. Handled in front by Noah Dobson.
1: No panic at all by Dobson as he skates that puck.
0: And now it's a breakaway for Suzuki and ran out of room, but still got a backhander away. It's caught by Alex Lyon on a bit of an inconspicuous breakout pass that fooled Buffalo as the Montreal Canadiens are off to a dream start in New York. It is a 2-0 lead for Montreal on Habs Hockey on TSN 690.
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0: 13:23 to go in the first period in Buffalo. JP, hard to picture a better start for the Canadiens who lead 2-0.
1: No kidding, especially with Mike Matheson feeds the puck in. It does, in fact, look like it's going to stand for Mike Matheson. I thought Dano might have gotten a bit of a tip on that. That's going to be Dano's first point since the assist he had in Game 2 as he fed the puck out from below the goal line out to Josh Anderson in Tampa Bay.
0: Shot 6-3 for the Canadiens. Newhook with the first goal. Matheson with the second. His first of the Stanley Cup playoffs. Just his second career Stanley Cup playoff goal for Mike Matheson. Previously had one with the Pittsburgh Penguins. As the Buffalo Sabres take it away to center off the draw. And here goes Takkinen. He tried to fire a shot. Jack Eye got his stick in the way and redirected it. As the Canadiens will throw it around in their own zone. Jack Eye, near side. Played to center, picked off by Buffalo, and they'll fire it right back in. Jack Eye moves it ahead, can't get it out though. Broken a stick here in the process as it's settled down by Zach Bolduc. Canadian stick with it, played off the glass, it out to center it goes. Valeno racing after it. And he would have beat out the icing, so Lyon forced to play it. Sabres chip it to center. Picked up by Montreal. And given away off a bad pass. Carrier hauls down his man. And that's going to be a power play for the Buffalo Sabres as Matheson's pass is at the feet of Carrier. And he couldn't corral it, and he winds up taking down his man to send the Sabres to their first 5-on-4 tonight.
1: Well, this is a D-to-D pass from Mike Matheson, and he turns and he fires a bullet over to Carrier. And Zucker was coming down on Carrier. You wonder if Carrier just took a quick look and then lost sight of where that puck was coming in. But as he scrambles back into the play, there is no question that that was a trip, and that's going to be Buffalo off to the power play. Buffalo, just a tragic power play. In the first series, they end up getting 2 out of 3 last night, on Wednesday.

0: night against the Habs.
1: As they doubled their power play production in game one compared to what they had in the entirety of the first round in six games. As the Habs win this faceoff and fire it all the way down ice.
0: And Victor, you'll remember the first power play that Buffalo does end up scoring on. They were nowhere until the last few seconds.
1: Yep.
0: Couldn't even get into the Canadian zone.
1: And it looks like the Sabres, JP, is starting with their second unit right here. This is the unit that scored twice for them in game one. Canadians pick it off of their own zone again. Here's Matheson cruising to center. He'll just throw it right in on Lyon. So it's Quinn, McLeod, Benson, Doan, and Byram for Buffalo. As they opt to bench their top goal scorer, Tage Thompson, to start this power play. The Sabres up to the line. Getting over it. Loose puck corralled by Doan with a wrister. And that's a good glove save made by Jakub Dobish. And now Quinn gets into it after the whistle with Gouley.
0: Gouley with a pretty heavy hit along the wall, but kind of takes himself out of position, loses his footing. And as he scrambles back to net front is after the shot gets delivered by Doan. Nice little toe drag, right-handed shot, and he lets Mike Matheson fly by. And Doan triggers it. Dobesh makes the glove save. Gouley comes in to clean up the mess. Doan with a goal and an assist in game one. Continues on his impressive play.
1: Minute nine on the power play. Buffalo switched their unit. Thompson, Tuck, Dahlin, Norris, and Zucker all in the ice. And they win the faceoff. Dahlin, near side, hands off down low. Norris center, that's blown over top of the net by Jason Zucker. Recovered at the line by Dahlin. Near side, cross ice, one-time try. Stopped by Dobish, and it goes out of play. That was Alex Tuck pulling the trigger for Buffalo.
0: Now this is the danger with the Montreal Canadiens as they try to defend Dahlin as he walks the blue line. He is so skilled and so confident on the puck that he's just as likely to hang on to it himself and walk it down the wall almost down to the far goal line. Instead, as he gets to the top of the circles, he just finds the lane, finds Tuck on the far side, who can't trigger the one-timer.
1: Face-off blocker side on Dobish. Evans in to take it. And it comes back for Lane Hutson. He'll play it around. Matheson gets that up and out to center. Now Rasmus Dahlin for Buffalo. Floating to center ice. He'll drop it back. Now Josh Norris trying to cross the line. That's broken up and hammered down ice by Montreal. Just 23 seconds left in this penalty kill for the Canadiens. Dahlin to center. And over the Montreal line, Thompson, cross-ice feed, finds Tuck, and his drive is absorbed by Jakub Dobish for the whistle with just 8 seconds to go in this 5-on-4 for Buffalo.
0: And you see the physical challenge happening right away as soon as Tuck fires that shot in on Dobish. Kind of hits Dobesh in the CH on his jersey, but Josh Anderson follows through. A little chop in the back of the legs to Tuck, trying to engage him physically.
1: .10:34 to go in the first. Buffalo, with just 8 seconds left in this power play, are going to put McLeod with Quinn and Greenway on the ice. Byram and Power at the line. Face-off win for Montreal. And that should do it for the Sabre power play as Deneau just chipped it out into the Montreal bench. So not so fast. There's still 2 seconds left to kill.
0: No, it's an unforced error by Deneau. It's a calm reaction play by the Canadians. Rather than just turn and fire it down the ice, which would have ultimately killed the remaining seconds, it's a quick pass out to Deneau, who handles the puck, but he's on his back end, gets a little bit of pressure. And that puck comes off of his stick into the Canadiens bench. So as you said, 2 seconds left to go here. Draw is really important from Suzuki.
1: Canadiens take it away to center off the faceoff. And that is a successful PK for the Canadiens, who maintain their 2-0 lead. Buffalo in over the line again. Even strength, Quinn lost the handle on it. And here go the Canadiens to center. Slavkovsky chips it in. Caulfield going after it. squeezed out along the boards. Hobbs center, and as Suzuki got there, his shot was muffled in front.
0: Jack Quinn going to ground as he tries to block that pass. Coming in, Suzuki manages to get a shot on net.
1: Now here goes Josh Doan, right side Montreal zone. And behind the net, tried to center that in a partial wraparound. And it's handled off the near side by Benson. Down low, Jack Eye steps in front of it. Can't get it out. Here's Benson, sharp angle, centered, and that shot went just wide from Buffalo as the Canadians work it around. Here's Suzuki. Under pressure from Benson, the Sabres are going to change.
0: Benson with a grand total of 7 playoff games under his belt. He looks like a seasoned vet out there.
1: Hudson behind his own net. He's waited for the line change, and then a bit of an awkward pass for Newhook. It's given away at center. It's a little sloppy on the breakout here for Montreal as the Sabres play it back in. Thompson goes for the end boards with Hudson. Samuelson near side. Takes it away for Demidov. Centered it. That ends up taking a ricochet over to Newhook. Now at the line, though, it's taken by Rasmus Dahlin. Throws it around in the slot. Samuelson, left side, tries a shot off the glass. He'll pick it up again. To the point. Tuck. Off on the left side. Back to Thompson up high. And he's stripped of it. Hobbs have a 2-on-1 through center. Here goes Jake Evans, moving in, passes off, he wanted Hudson, that was broken up by Buffalo.
0: Penalty
1: and there's
0: going to
1: be a penalty on the play, as Hudson got bowled over in the corner, and the Montreal Canadiens all pile in here on Buffalo after the whistle sounds.
0: 2-on-1 for the Canadiens coming down the ice. Jake Evans on the left side, and he's got Hudson teed up for a one-time opportunity if he can file the puck over. It does not make its way across, and as Hudson goes into the corner to collect the puck, he gets filled in from behind by Dahlin.
1: Canadians poised to go to the power play. When we come back, they're already leading 2-0 in the first period in Buffalo on Habs Hockey on TSN 690.
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1: Canadiens scheduled to go to the power play for the first time tonight. 8:13 to go in the first. They're already up 2-0 and a chance to build on the lead here, JP.
0: Well, indeed. And you remember on Wednesday, Nick Suzuki opened the scoring for the Montreal Canadiens on a beautiful pass from the half wall from Demidov down to Slafkovský, who barges his way over. Suzuki taps the puck in on the back door. So 1-for-2 in game one.
1: Rasmus Dahlin is in the penalty box for the second straight game. Interference officially the call. Canadians start with their top unit. They get the benefit of the timeout, and they will win the faceoff to start with possession. Habs are 1-for-2 in game one. Hudson up high. Feeds it over to Suzuki. Back across for Demidov. Far side. Leaves it for Suzuki. Down to the goal line for Slavkovsky. Back to Suzuki, and he's going to be chased to the line and able to hold it in twice. And here go the Habs for the middle. Caulfield shot. That's caught by Alex Lyon, and he'll squeeze it. As that chance comes off of two good plays by Nick Suzuki to hold the line.
0: The first one with the superb keep-in as he wrangles the puck, goes down on a knee, and turns. Probably heard Cole Caulfield calling. Caulfield collects this puck, and it's an awkward turn as he catches the puck across his body. He's trying to set up, just getting a little power on it, and can't get enough on it to beat Lyon on the far side.
1: 90 seconds still in the power play. And off the faceoff, it's won by Buffalo, and they'll golf it down the ice. Dobusch will leave it for Lane Hutson. Canadians come out to center. Suzuki over the line, dishes off. Hutson at the point as Montreal gets set up. Hutson over to Caulfield. Down low, Suzuki at the goal line. Tried to pass it through for Demidov. Might have forced that a bit, but it's held in by Lane Hutson. Slavkovsky now, far wing, switches with Demidov. Off to Caulfield. Hutson with a one-timer. That's caught off another 90-mile-an-hour bomb from Lane Hutson. And the whistle will sound.
0: A turbo-powered stick as this puck gets fed over. Cross-seam by Slavkovsky. And it's just a little bump back by Caulfield to Hutson, who's skating into this puck. He really wires it, but no traffic net front. It was Suzuki who was there, but he was tied up with power. So it's a clean view for Lyon.
1: 45 seconds in the power play. The Habs will put their second unit on the ice. New hook in on the draw. Texier trying to help him out. Able to get it back for Dobson. Far side, Bolduc with a charge to the net. That's stopped by Alex Lyon. Sabres collect it, and Benson will carry out to center all by himself. Skates it in far side and then snaps a shot wide of the mark as it carries around for Doc. Now through center, here goes Newhook. Gallops in over the line and then lost the puck. Connor Timmins got his stick on it as he takes a hard hit along the end boards. Does Newhook. Here's Texier down the left side, back to the line. Dobson over to Texier, left side. Final seconds of the power play. Dobson with a shot. That's stopped by Lyon. Rolls right back to Dobson. 5-on-5 again. Habs are 0-for-1. Texier centered, and that took a bounce wide of the net.
0: That almost deflected in off of Bolduc's body.
1: Now Dobson back across to the line for Matheson. He bobbled it, and back to center he goes to pick it up. 5:47 to go in this first period. Habs lead 2-0 as they will play it in from center ice. Philip Deneau moves it in behind the Buffalo net. Josh Anderson on it. Trying to skate away from Owen Power. Anderson to the line. Shot incoming is tipped wide by Philip Deneau as Tuck takes a hit, forced a turnover in front. Josh Anderson nudged that one just wide.
0: That's the type of play physically the Canadians want to continue on as they create a chance.
1: Matheson, left side point. His wrister goes off a body and wide. Valeno works in the far corner with Alexandre Carrier. Squeezing the puck up along the boards here. Owen Power able to wrench it free. In behind the net. Habs back on. Deneau centers and no shot from Carrier. He got bumped over by Peyton Krebs as the Sabres zip it out through center ice.
0: You know, the Canadians have just taken the lead in shots, 10-7 in the last few moments. But you have to give Buffalo credit. They're blocking. They're in the lanes. Their sticks are in the right spot. They're playing very well defensively despite being down 2-0 early.
1: Logan Stanley rips it round the boards all the way to center where it's reeled in by Gouley. Played right back in by Hutson. Buffalo on it. Bouncing puck to center ice, flattened by Nick Suzuki. And he'll bring it in left side over the Buffalo blue line. Suzuki tried to center that for Slavkovsky. He fanned on the shot, centered again, and this time Cole Caulfield is tied up on the doorstep. Gouley from the line. That one took a deflection. Lion never saw it, but it went wide. Now pass intended for the blue line. Buffalo get on it, and they'll carry to center. They got a 3-on-2. Here's Jack Quinn with a wrister, and he blows that one just wide. As it comes around for Gouley, and the Canadians will settle it down behind their own net.
0: Jack Quinn is getting the looks that he wants. He's hit crossbars, he's hit posts early in the first two games, but should have done better with that opportunity as he blows the puck wide.
1: Demidov moves it in from center. Samuelson first on it. Feeds it ahead to Josh Doan. Over the line, and Benson was too far ahead. It's going to be called offside. 3:11 to go in the first period. And again, chances on either side here. Canadians can't capitalize on their power play, and this game stays 2-0 Montreal.
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1: Back in Buffalo, JP, 3:11 to go in the first. Habs up 2-0, but they are being out hit 18-6. Been a more physical start for Buffalo in this one.
0: Well, it has, and I think that there's a difference between hitting and running around, and I do think that the Canadians right now are moving the puck a little bit better, and the hits are being made, but they're maybe after that puck is gone, and Buffalo seems to be chasing a little bit more than they would like.
1: Face off in the neutral zone. It's won by Buffalo. Carried in far side. Little snapshot goes off a stick and rolls wide. So it's lobbed out to center by Montreal. Power collects it. Picked off by Jake Evans. He'll roll it in the rest of the way. Power on it again behind his own net. 2:44 to go in this first period. As the Sabres skate in left side, high shot on Jakub Dobish from Jordan Greenway. That stunned him a little bit. To the line, here's Byram. Moves it down low for Greenway. Takes a shove from Jacki. Jacki on the puck will lob it out to center as he continues to battle with Greenway. The Habs have iced it, and I don't think this is an accident, JP, that Marty St. Louis has made sure Arbor Jacki is on the ice same time as Jordan Greenway.
0: Well, I was talking to you earlier, and whether it's Greenway or whether it's Tage Thompson, Arbor Jacki is going to be looking to give the Canadians a spark this evening. The key is the timing, is to make sure that you're doing it at the right moment. And if it's after the whistle, if it's a couple of jabs, if it's maybe a little bit of verbal abuse, that's one thing. But you don't need to be taking any penalties, and Greenway knows that is the same thing for him. Lindy Ruff will not like to see him heading off to the bench.
1: Face-off win for Buffalo, but they fumble it out to center. Samuelson Passes off near side, taken away by Josh Anderson. He'll fire it in. Texier, far wing, to the line. Hudson with a try, that was blocked. Now here's Deneau with a shot. That was deflected, but just wide by Josh Anderson. Now flown out to center. Montreal backtrack into their own zone. Deneau under pressure, taken away to center by Texier. And offside at the Buffalo line with Josh Anderson. That was a promising-looking breakout that ends up in an offside.
0: It's just nothing really settled properly. The Canadians did get the puck. It looks like they were going to get numbers through the neutral zone. Everybody's coming along, but as Texier fires that puck over, it's in Josh Anderson's feet. He tries to use his left skate to kick it up to his blade, but ends up putting himself offside.
1: So minute 40 to play in the first. Shots 10-8 Montreal. Canadians lead this game 2-0.
0: You know that Buffalo is going to want to keep going north-south here, and this is where the Canadians, inside the last 2 minutes, have to play this smart. You can keep going hard yourselves, but there has to be defensive posture. You don't want to get caught with a goal here inside the last minute and 40 seconds.
1: Sabres play it in from center. First to it will be Carrier. Off the boards to Matheson. Has played off the boards all the way to center. Ryan McLeod. Moves it back for Buffalo. Back to center it goes. McLeod is on it. Leaves it far side for Stanley. Big clapper is blocked. And the Sabres have played it out over the glass here with 1:09 to go in the first.
0: How about that shot by Logan Stanley? Logan Stanley is a giant of a man at 6'7". He had the chance to skate onto that puck, and you can see Carrier, he's feeling it after he gets in the way of a shot that comes in at over 95 miles an hour. Getting a pat there on the bench from Noah Dobson. Dobson knows what it feels like to take one for the team as he blocks a shot with his hand. He's out for a little while.
1: Face-off win for Montreal. This is kicked all the way down into the Buffalo zone. Byram plays it to center ice. Sabres walk in over the blue line. Josh Norris flings it toward the net. Boxed out by Montreal. Slavkovsky the other way. Crossing in to Sabre territory with Nick Suzuki. Far side. Slavkovsky. From the hash marks, all the way to the blue line, bothered by Zach Benson. Taken away though by Doan, trying to clear it out to center. It does squeak out to neutral territory as Doan carries it in and goes right at Dobson. No dice there as the Canadians settle it down. And they'll launch it off the boards. Down the ice.
0: Yeah, penalty coming up here.
1: Coming up here against the Buffalo Sabres.
0: A careless play by Buffalo so late in the end of the period. This is going to go to Doan, who ends up coming in, and it looks to me like he catches Dobson high.
1: So just 9.9 seconds to go in this first period. And Josh Doan got a piece of Noah Dobson, who didn't have the puck. And the Canadians will get their second man advantage as a result.
0: You know, when you see players go down the way that that Dobson goes down, really awkwardly, you know that they just don't have their wits about them as they try to protect themselves going down to the ice. It was an easy call. It was the referee at the back end of the play. It looked like Jean Aubert made that call.
1: Suzuki in to take the draw versus Ryan McLeod. Danny wins it back. Not much time for the Habs here. Is Caulfield unloads a shot. That's stopped by a line. He never had it covered, but the ref blows the whistle anyway. And Cole Caulfield has had a multitude of shots in this first period. As that last one is a one-timer off the near flank.
0: And that to me sounds like it's Canadiens fans in the building who were booing as that puck was loose in front of Lyon. And Victor, I'm happy to debate you on this, but by far and away, that looks like the most powerful shot, the quickest release, the most normal Cole Caulfield-looking shot that we've seen in quite some time.
1: Agreed. Also, to the benefit of the Habs here, they whistled that down because Buffalo were going to clear it. One last try, and there it is from Hutchin right off the draw. That's the play Montreal wanted, but they can't beat Lyon. And we will go to the second period with the Canadians in front 2-0.
0: 2.5 seconds left, and it is a clean win by Deneau, straight back onto Hudson's stick. He lets it go right away high. Lyon just gets in the way. Buffalo's able to clear. Perfect start for Montreal as they're up 2-0.
1: New hook, 1:36 into the first from Gouley and Hudson. Then Matheson follows that up at 4:27 with a floater from Philip Deneau. And just like that, the Canadians come out, take a 2-0 lead in the first 5 minutes, and don't relinquish it. We got the first intermission roundtable coming up next on Habs Hockey on TSN 690.

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10: As Jake Evans throws it over to Newhook. Back to the line, here's Lane Hutson. Passes over, shot and coming, scores! First shot of the game for Montreal. It takes a tip and squeaks it through Alex Lyon. 1-0, Canadians on the road. Bends it through center ice, down the right wing. Drops it off, Dolo shot, stopped by Dobish, and the rebound is turned away as well. First good chance of the night for Buffalo. Canadians win the Ozone faceoff. Matheson shot, scores! Floater from the line, and it kisses the iron and goes in to make it 2-0 in the first 5 minutes of game two.
11: Well, it's not even try again. It's just try it one more time. It's the exact same play, Victor. This to me, by the way, looks like it takes a tip. I think Dano does get a piece of this, but it's carbon copy. Dano on the faceoff win back to Matheson. Matheson fires the puck in. Lyon can't catch it. That's why I think that it does take a tip on the way in. Either way, Montreal Canadiens will take it as they're not even 5 minutes into this game and up two.
12: Welcome back to Montreal Canadiens Hockey on TSN 690. I'm your game host, Mitch Gallo. I got Peter Vrionis with me. Canadiens lead the Buffalo Sabres by a score of 2-0. After the first period here of Game 2, Buffalo leads the series 1-0. First period scoring summary, 1:36, Alex Newhook with his second. Caden Gooley and Lane Hutson get assists. And at 4:27, Mike Matheson, his first of the postseason from Philip Deneau. We have now the first intermission roundtable. We welcome in our color commentator, J.P. O'Connor. And J.P., what a start. What a dream start for Montreal in that first period.
11: Mitch, you got to be opportunistic. If there's going to be, you know, situations that are presented to you, you've got to be able to take advantage of it, right? And you look at, I think it was Peyton Krebs as he brings the puck back into the zone on the opening goal, just kind of gets, you know, tangled up in his feet, turns the puck over, and what do the Canadians do? Well, they first of all, they get it under control. They get set quickly. Puck gets back to Hudson. Hudson attacks, you know, the space, and then it's just a nice finish by Gooley with a heads-up pass into the slot. And then, you know, the Canadians are dominating in the faceoff circle. The first game, you know, couldn't be any clearer, as it was 67% overall for the Canadians, and they continue on here in the first period. It's a clean win. It ends up being too easy, and it's two in a row, right? Two of the same faceoffs in a row, and it's a clean win back, and, you know, it's just bodies who end up getting to the net. And you know, I'm describing what happened, but as I look at this, if I'm the Buffalo Sabres, I'm looking at my centerman and I'm saying, there has to be a split there. Give me a scramble. Give us time to get bodies in to help you out, because losing faceoffs like that will end up killing you. And it almost did again right at the end of the period. Dano, clean win back. And if there's, you know, a half second more and Hudson's able to get his head up, maybe pick a corner, maybe it's a different story and it's not two and it's three and Buffalo's looking at a real tough slog to get back into a game.
13: Now, JP, you mentioned the hits on the broadcast, yeah, how Buffalo's out hitting Montreal, but it doesn't necessarily mean that they're overwhelming the Canadians. And to me, just watching this game, it feels as though Montreal has had no problem generating chances, yeah, keeping possession in the O zone. So what have you seen in that regard? The Canadians, all four of their lines seem to be pretty engaged tonight.
11: You know, there is a, you know, when you're coming out in the ice, Pete, and coaches are reminding you that, you know, get close, get a piece, tire guys out, let them know you're there. Just make sure that they're always hunting, they're always looking. Sometimes it can pull you out of your game a little bit, and I felt like tonight was going to be a different style game, maybe a little bit more physical, and at least for Buffalo, it seems to be heading in that direction. But I think that just from an execution standpoint, the Canadians are moving the puck around quicker. There are lanes that are being filled, easier passes that are maybe available, and you can go ahead and you can finish your hits. That's fine. Keep doing it if you're Buffalo, because it will end up helping you out down the road. But right now, it's certainly not helping them. It's it just looks like Buffalo is in the exact same space that Montreal is in. Get behind early and chase for the rest of the period.
12: JP, the one instance that I didn't really like for Montreal was the chance that Jack Quinn ended up getting over on the right side.
11: Sure.
12: Right, he fires it high past Dobesh, but giving up that opportunity, I felt maybe, you know, considering the circumstances, the 2-0 lead, how close you are to the end of the period, maybe a little bit too aggressive based on that.
11: Yeah, listen, I said during the broadcast, it was maybe minute 45 seconds left. There was a faceoff, and the point I'm trying to make is that, you know, you can't always change your style of game. You know, you can't just play defense all the time. But there are certain moments in